0: And the 1-0. Swinging a liner into right. Closing on that Tucker. He's got it. He went down almost to both knees on a sinking line drive, but for out number three. And it remains a 1-1 game as we go to the seventh inning here in game four. All tied up 1-1. This is the National League Division Series on ESPN Radio and the ESPN app, presented by Gusto.
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7: I'm Chris Milani on ESPN Radio. White Sox had a closeout opportunity against the Guardians earlier today. Cleveland on the road, backs against the wall, and the bats respond.
8: The pitch, strike three called, 99 in there. Vargas gone looking as Cade Smith strikes out the side in the ninth. 19 strikeouts by Cleveland pitching. And the Guardians, who are facing elimination today, down 2-0. The series shifting from Cleveland to the south side of Chicago. And the Guardians respond with a much-needed 9-3 win.
7: That's Roxy Bernstein on ESPN Radio. And you heard him. 9 different Cleveland pitchers collaborate to strike out 19 White Sox batters. Meanwhile, Cleveland 11 hits and couple of insurance runs in each of the eighth and ninth inning to leave no doubt. So game four tomorrow, Cleveland will try to keep its season alive. White Sox still a win away from the ALCS. Speaking of a win away from the ALCS, that's where the Rays are, as the Rays and Yankees just about to throw the first pitch in the Bronx. Tampa took the first two at home. They'll look for a 3-game sweep. Coverage on ESPN Radio and Sirius XM Channel 80. Top of the seventh inning in Atlanta. Let's get it back there now. Once again with Jess Mendoza. Here's Dave O'Brien.
0: And thanks, Chris. Maybe the biggest story, once again, is the right-hander Tyler Mahle. You start to listen to both teams talk about what needs to happen when the series gets underway. His name does not come up right away.
9: No, it does not. And I'll tell you what, the improvements that he has made the back half of the season within this Braves organization, but pitching his best right now against this Dodgers offense.
0: Looking to go 7 innings in both of his first two postseason starts. He delivers. Shohei Ohtani hits a 2-hopper to second. Albies up and over. 1 pitch. And Ohtani continues to be ice cold in the postseason. 0-2 in this one.
9: You feel it. You feel it because of where he's at in the lineup before, you know, batting leadoff. You had the rest of the order could kind of get things going, but it feels like every time he's up to bat, he's just struggled to be able to see the ball and hasn't barreled anything up either.
0: Here's Teoscar Hernandez, 0-2, 2 Ks, the pitch. Swinging a line shot into right field, down for a base hit. Man, if you can hit, you can hit. Even if you just rung your bell up against the left field fence, which he did about 5 minutes ago.
9: I wonder if you just kind of simplify things. I mean, honestly, like he looked like he wasn't going to stay in this game. Not only does he, but ends up with the hardest hit opposite field.
0: 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Well, the fans are rising as Walt Weiss walks out to the pitcher's mound and takes the ball away from Tyler Mahle, but gave the Braves another outstanding effort. It'll be Fuentes coming on. Mahle walking off to a big ovation here at Truist Park in Atlanta. He does leave behind a base runner with one down in the seventh inning. We're tied up 1-1. And this is the National League Division Series on ESPN Radio and the ESPN app.
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0: Another tight one in the postseason. We're tied up 1-1. Top half of the seventh inning. Atlanta dips into the bullpen. Didier Fuentes, the talented 21-year-old who's already had a great moment in the series. Game two in L.A., he retired 11 in a row at one point. He was dominating.
9: Yeah, through into two-thirds innings in game two, coming in out of the pen. Got even more than I think what they expected. Only player to get him was the one coming up to bat right now, Max Muncy, who made him exit early. Muncy hit a home run off of him. Ended up having to go to the pen to get Raisel Iglesias. Other than that, absolutely lights out. A lot of ground balls. He's got that extension on his fastball. He'll hit 100 miles an hour. A beautiful slider at 87.
0: Malley walks away. His first two postseason starts, just two runs allowed in 13 and a third. Teoscar Hernandez, the runner at first with one away. And here's Max Muncy. First pitch will be upstairs, ball one. Muncy so far 2-for-10, but with two home runs in the postseason. And the pitch. That's a strike. Muncy very, very valuable in these runs by Los Angeles to World Series rings. With a lot of big homers. Pitch outside. Wouldn't chase it. His second in postseason RBIs in franchise history with 39. Justin Turner leads that category with 42. And the pitch. Swing, ground ball right side at the second baseman, Albies. He'll flip onto first base to get the out there. So two down. Teoscar Hernandez advancing to second base.
9: It's kind of slow developing, and Ozzie Albies had to go to his left, thought about going to second base, but would have been a really tough play. Ball leading him over to first, just gets the out.
0: This way, DePaula will come up and hit.
9: The rookie, 21 years old. Second postseason at bat for Josue.
0: He will bat for Kike Hernandez. And a meeting on the mound for Atlanta to go over the scout on him. Hefner, the pitching coach. So a man in scoring position and a youngster with an opportunity to put the Dodgers in front here in game four with a base hit that might do it. We'll see if Teoscar Hernandez would score on that. But a moment here for the youngster. Just 21 years old. In his first major league home run on September 13, the pitch. And in there for strike one. And that was a three-run homer.
9: Known for his patience at the plate, a phenomenal eye for being so young, and a whole lot of swag.
0: On the left side, pitch. That's high.
9: He does like a mini version of that Soto shuffle. So he just did it there on a ball taken, kind of gets down in that squat, will stare at the pitcher a bit. Juan Soto, a huge mentor for him. He's coming through the Dominican Republic.
0: Two down. Right-handers 1-1. Outside.
9: come out of the same academy as Juan Soto.
0: So youth certainly being served here in October. You've got a pair of 21-year-olds competing against each other in the division series. Fuentes eyes the runner and delivers. And it's down and in. Three balls and one strike. And Kyle Tucker on deck. Fuentes sets. He'll throw into second base. Tag down, but too late as Hernandez dives back in safely. DePaula digging in on the left side. He's ready. And the pitch. Check swing. Down low. He did not swing. It's going to be ball four.
9: Impressive at bat from the rookie. Fuentes giving him pretty much everything. A slider, changeup, fastball. Does a good job of taking to get ball four. You imagine that heart has to be pumping.
0: Tommy Edmonds going to run for him. And he'll stay in the game. So that'll put him on at first and second for Tucker. Does have an infield hit tonight. He's one for two. Two down, tied up 1-1 in the seventh. And Didier Fuentes delivers, and it's downstairs, ball one. And Páez on deck. In a game that has seen just a handful of hits, Dodgers with three, Atlanta with two. What will this one come down to? Here comes the 1-0 pitch from the righty. That's outside. 2-0.
9: Fuentes doesn't have that same command that we saw from him in game two. Missing everything arm side, which is a way to these lefties.
0: He falls behind against a guy who can hit it out of the ballpark. 2-0. And that's down low for ball three. Goes to 3-0 on Tucker. And the youngster playing with fire here. Right-hander Suarez active in the Atlanta bullpen. Play on at second. Another throw to tag, but not in time. The dive back in by Hernandez. Walt Weiss with a hand up. And he does want to take a look at that. He does want to challenge the safe call at second. So this is under review.
9: Fuentes with a heck of a move. I mean, he just spins around. Catches Teo leaning.
11: Atlanta is challenging the safe call at second.
0: So they send it to New York to replay it and take a look. We're going to watch it here ourselves on replay. And I thought he got the right hand back in there on that one angle.
9: Got to see if the fingers are down. Looks like they're over the bag. Ooh, it's close.
0: Watching it again to see if the right hand, the fingers get to the bag.
9: Looks like he's safe. At least definitely not enough to overturn. I understand Walt Weiss, though, here late in the game in the seventh. It is close there at second base, but it looks like his fingers do get back.
0: In the playoffs, you get two challenges.
9: I love the shot they have. Mauricio Dubon as Teoscar Hernandez looking at the replay. Both of them going, I think you got me. No, you definitely didn't.
0: Heck of a move on a timing
11: After
0: play.
11: After the call is confirmed, the runner is safe. Atlanta will have one challenge remaining.
0: So, because you have an extra one in the playoffs, they still have another one to go. It was close. It's a heck of a toss there by Fuentes.
9: Heck of a move. I mean, so quick to spin around. Blindly throwing to second base, too. Obviously, it's behind him. The way he did that, no-look NBA pass for the dunk.

0: Hernandez at second. Edmund the runner at first. The count 3-0 on Tucker. I wonder if he gets a cookie to hit. Would he think about it? 3-0. He's taken all the way, and it's in there for a strike. That answers that.
1: Yeah, I'd give him the red light, only because Kyle Tucker, sometimes you wonder, get the green light. He'll swing at anything.
0: A lot of managers allow the hitter to make that call. There is no green light or red light for a lot of teams anymore. A veteran guy like that. Here's the 3-1. And he'll take downstairs for ball four. So back-to-back walks that'll load up the bases. And bring up Páez, who, as we said before the game, and Jess, you talked to him, for a guy who had his hand busted in August, the third week of August, been swinging a very good bat. Here comes Weiss. And he's going to bring on Suarez with the bases loaded. And really, the season for Atlanta is in the balance here with this decision. And because of the couple of walks, Fuentes not nearly as effective as he was in Los Angeles. He walks away with the bases loaded. And so it remains a 1-1 game. We'll take the break. The call to the bullpen. This is the National League Division Series on ESPN Radio and the ESPN app.
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0: So Walt Weiss goes back to his bullpen. He'll bring on the right-hander Robert Suarez, the 35-year-old veteran who went on the IL at the end of June. He missed 78 games because of right elbow inflammation. And I think when the playoffs started, Jess, there was some questions about just how reliable he might be in a spot just like the one he's in now.
1: And he's been their eighth inning guy until he went on the injured list. I mean, the second most trusted arm behind their closer, Iglesias. Since coming off the IL, though, we've seen him more use sixth, seventh inning. So this is the biggest moment he's had since early August before going on the injured list to see his command and if he's broken through that rust.
0: Well, Weiss brings him on with the bases loaded, two down and a 1-1 tie to take on a right-hand hitting Andy Páez for the Dodgers. And the pitch. He'll take high ball one. Páez with a base hit. He's also lined to short. A man at every base for L.A. and the pitch. That's up and away, ball two.
1: And this is the concern. You know, him coming in, he's going to hit 100 miles an hour. The stuff for sure is there. It's the command. I mean, he missed a bulk of the back end of the season. Only had two appearances, like you mentioned.
0: 35-year-old righty delivers. Swing and a foul back. That was 99. 2-1. Teoscar Hernandez at third. Edmund at second. Tucker at first. Here's the 2-1 pitch. Outside, a little low for ball three.
1: Nowhere to put him. Bases are loaded. This is your nine-hole hitter. Mookie Betts on deck. You got to give him something to hit.
0: And for the Atlanta Braves here in the seventh inning, the Wolf is at the door. Here comes the 3-1. Swing and a foul ball tipped into the mitt. 3-2. Crowd rising in Atlanta. So the string is out. The bases are loaded. Two down and a full count on Páez. Suarez comes set. Here's the pitch. Swing and a ground ball up the middle, base hit. In to score Hernandez. In to score Edmund. Páez delivers a huge two-run hit up the middle. And the Dodgers lead it 3-1 in the seventh.
1: To see Andy Páez's reaction, OB, 1-for-26 before coming into the game yesterday. A big part of his story, I talked to him before the game, was get over the postseason slump that he had a year ago. And he was screaming on the top of his lungs as soon as this ball got through. This is his moment. He's been waiting for it a long time to put the Dodgers ahead by two.
0: Two-run single, no doubt about it, right back through the box to score Hernandez and Edmund. They're on at first and third for Mookie Betts, who has gone 0-for-3. First pitch to Mookie up and away, ball one. Páez's last two games has four hits. He's become their hottest guy. That's their first hit with runners in scoring position in the series. Pitch, swing, ground ball, it's short. Dubon will dig it out, flip in to second, and in time for the force play that retires the side. But Andy Páez comes through in the seventh inning, and the Los Angeles Dodgers have a lead for the first time in a game that, if they win, they move on to the NLCS. This is the National League Division Series on ESPN Radio and the ESPN app, presented by Gusto.
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10: 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Top of the second and no score in that one. Tampa on top, 2-0 in the series, looking for a three-game sweep. Yankees trying to keep their season alive. Padres were able to keep their season going with a win over Milwaukee last night. They get back at it with the first pitch just after 10 Eastern tonight. Michael King, a two-inning save in Game 3 after pitching five innings to start Game 2. 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
11: I will be in spikes in a pen, ready to go if they call my name.
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10: 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Earlier today, the Guardians try to stave off elimination, getting runs early and often against the White Sox.
13: 1-2 on Adele, two outs, bases loaded. The pitch. Swinging a ground ball past first, fair. Down the right field line, rolls toward the corner. Kwan is in. Here comes Ramirez. Around third, chase to Lauder. He will come all the way home. Adele driving, diving into third base. A three-run base is clearing triple, and it's 4-1 Cleveland.
10: Roxy Bernstein for ESPN Radio. Guardians build an early lead, never look back. 9-3 final over the White Sox. They get back at it for game four tomorrow. 5 Eastern, the first pitch on ESPN Radio. Bottom of the seventh inning in Atlanta. Back we go now once again with Jess Mendoza. Here's Dave O'Brien.
0: And Andy Páez just came up with the biggest hit of the series so far for the L.A. Dodgers with the bases loaded as he crunched a sharp single right back up the middle against Suarez to score 2 runs. And now Los Angeles has the lead. It is 3-1 the Dodgers leading the Braves. It's an elimination game for Atlanta, Jess. Páez, a hot stick all of a sudden in this series.
1: Yeah, and we'd see at the bottom of the order. It was Kike Hernandez last night at the 8-hole, Páez in the 9-hole. And Shohei Ohtani has yet to show up in this postseason. And so far for the Dodgers, it has not mattered.
0: Well, that is the truth. It's not very often you can say that. Edmund will stay in the game to play second base. And it is on to the bottom of the seventh inning, and Austin Riley against Enriquez will lead things off. The pitch. Fastball in there for strike one at 102. And Austin Riley has whiffed and walked in this one. Atlanta has just 2 hits in the game. Here's the pitch. Outside. Braves have taken some walks in the game. And they've left 6 men on base. Right-hander home with a 1-1. It's a check swing, and it's inside.
1: It kind of reminds me of the San Diego Padres, honestly. Man. For the Braves, they've done a good job of creating traffic, getting on base, working at bats, but have not capitalized.
0: Yeah, they've taken 5 walks. 2-1 home. Ground ball sharply on one hop to Muncy at third. He'll throw across and scooped up by Freddie Freeman to get the out. Freddie strikes again.
1: And the way he makes this look, even Max Muncy kind of left just wow. I mean, he had to kind of tackle. This ball was hit so hard, falls down to his knees, slips, and then gives Freddie just a tough hop at first base that's bang bang. Freddie comes up with it again.
0: Braves fans may reconsider the booing of Freddie Freeman because he's hurting them offensively and defensively. Here's Sean Murphy, bottom of the order, the catcher, right-hand batter. The first pitch swung on, ground ball, routine play at short. Mookie Betts will flip on to get him. 2 up and 2 down in the seventh.
1: I think that's why they just are going to continue to boo him, because they weren't booing him until he hit the home run. It just got louder and louder and louder.
0: 2 fast outs in the seventh inning for Harris. We got Atlanta off to a promising start in the first inning with a base hit, a steal, and he scored a run immediately. And the pitch. That is in there for strike. And nobody drove him in. It was a great base running play. He pounced on a pitch that skipped to the plate, ricocheted off Smith, the catcher, and rolled too far away forward. And Harris, with a great read, scored the first run. Pitch. High and tight for a ball.
1: I don't think anything exemplifies this lineup more than Michael Harris the second and him just doing it himself in that first inning. He's the only Braves hitter to have more than a hit over the course of this whole series.
0: 1-1 to him. He'll swing and foul it back.
1: Ozzie Albies, between the two of them, they've carried this offense. Who's on deck? Ronald Acuna Jr. They will not win this game if they don't get production from him.
0: A lot of talent in that Atlanta lineup, but at some point, as we get deeper into the game, that doubt begins.

0: begins to seep in. 3-1, the Dodgers lead it. They win and the series is over. And for Atlanta, the season would be over. The pitch. Swing and a line shot to right. That's going to touch down on the grass, up against the track, up against the wall. Harris digs to second base. He's got a double. He stays high. That comes with two down.
1: I mean, just capitalized on a hanging slider. Got a pitch way up in the zone. Hung by Henriquez. He throws 101 miles an hour, and Michael Harris, the second, just crushes this ball. 107 miles an hour.
0: Acuna next. He's 0 for 2 with a walk. Tanner Scott, the lefty, up in the bullpen for LA. Crowd up now. The first pitch is swung on and a ground ball. Second hop to Betts. He's got it on to first in plenty of time. And Acuna hearing some boo birds here in Atlanta. It has been a really tough postseason for him. One man left. That's the end of seven in Atlanta, with the Dodgers on top of the Braves 3-1. This is the National League Division Series on ESPN Radio and the ESPN app, presented by Gusto.
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0: With the Dodgers ahead of the Braves 3-1. Dylan Lee, the lefty, will make an appearance out of the bullpen for Walt Weiss. And the Braves beginning to feel that vice grip that the Dodgers put on people every single October.
1: Well, this is the pocket, too. Dylan Lee came in last night against Freddie Freeman, Will Smith, and Shohei Ohtani. Got all three of them out in the scoreless seventh inning.
0: And Freddie Freeman hearing the boos as he gets in. He's 0 for 3. And the first pitch to Freddie, a strike to the outside corner. He has fly to center field. He's also grounded out to second two times. And the lefty fires in. The check swing, that's outside. He didn't offer at it. And it's 1-1.
1: That's the slider. It's just a pitch he gets lefties out on. It's his go-to. Throws it more than any other pitch. Sweeps away from the left-handed batters.
0: Here it comes, and it's outside. For the postseason, Freeman 286 with a couple of home runs. Pitch on the way. Swing and a high pop foul out of play left side. He also had a home run taken away on a leaping catch by Dubon in left field last night. Here's the 2-2. Swing, ground ball up the middle. It skips behind.

0: for the struggling Will Smith, who's gone 0 for 3. First pitch to the righty batter, swung on and missed. This has been no hit fest. The Dodgers have four of them. Atlanta only three. And the 0-1. That's a ball down low. But none bigger than a base hit by Andy Páez with two down and the bases loaded on a full count pitch right back up the middle to score two. And the next one is swung on and fouled back by Smith. 1-2.
1: And all the pressure that Andy Páez put on himself. He talked about it in spring training, saying it was the worst month and a half of his life. How he got benched in the postseason because he just could not swing the bat. Came in a different player this year.
0: 1-2, and in there, strike three to catch Smith looking. Two down. Two away for the Dodgers.
1: Dylan Lee just freezes on fastball, perfectly loaded inside part of the plate.
0: So here's Ohtani, who is 0 for 2 of the walk, has scored a run tonight. The pitch. A strike to the outside half of the plate. Nobody aboard, top of the eighth. He's hitting 167 for the playoffs. There's a swing and a miss on a slider. It seems if you throw a breaking ball and land it off the outside corner or even a couple inches off the outside corner, Ohtani right now is going to swing at it. 0-2 pitch. Swing at a high pop-up foul off third. Riley over to give it a look, but it's off into the box seats.
1: Just as he said that, threw him a slider, good 3-4 inches off the plate. Ohtani just kind of does this only upper body swing where he just tries to waste a pitch but ends up just kind of flailing at it.
0: The lefty delivers, and it's outside. Did not offer it that one. That was a slider. Two down. Dodgers 3, Braves 1. And we are getting late here in Atlanta. Eighth inning. Here's the pitch. Swing foul back. And there have been pitches, and I would say at least a few in this series, that we have seen Ohtani absolutely hit the daylights out of when he's right. He's battling bicep and knee problems. His timing has just been way off. Here comes the 1-2, and that's outside. The pitches he would typically hit 440 feet. He has not even touched in this series. Pitch coming, swing, and there's a fly ball. Pretty well hit right field, backing up Acuna, but he'll make the catch. Just shy of the warning track. Four out, number three. Middle of the eighth inning in Atlanta. Dodgers 3, Braves 1. 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
2: Now Los Angeles with an opportunity to win the series tonight. And they lead it 2-1. They have a 3-1 lead in the game as we're about to bring you the last half of the eighth inning. Jess Mendoza, Dave O'Brien alongside in front of 41,173, a sellout at Truist Park. You got to give a tip of the cap to the crowd. On several occasions, they have tried to raise up the Braves, but Dodger pitching has just been too good, holding them to three hits.
3: Yeah, and this is the part of the Dodgers' pen where it gets a little bit shaky. Tanner Scott has had an up and down last month and a half, and right now Matt Olson, left on left, has the advantage for Scott. But after that, on deck is Ozzie Albies, and in game one, he hit the two-run home run. It got Tanner Scott out of the game, so it's definitely not going to be easy to sit down these Braves hitters.
2: Scott 1-6 during the season, 269 ERA though, and almost 70 appearances. And the first pitch to Olson on the way, that's a strike. Scott, a 2024 All-Star, he gets 3-4-5. Braves running out of time here. 0-1, swing and a foul back by Olson. He's also been really quiet this series. He is 0-3 tonight. Lefty-lefty here in the pitch outside.
3: Olson and Acuna are a combined 4-31 in this series.
2: Scott trying to put away the powerful left-hand bat and the 1-2. Swing and a miss. He strikes him out with a slider. One down.
3: And that's his bread and butter. Tanner Scott, another pitcher out of the pen. Can throw 100 miles an hour. What's the big deal? What's the big deal for Tanner Scott is the slider. .160 hitters against, especially lefties, under 100 against that pitch. That's what he throws to Matt Olson to get him to chase for strike three.
2: So Olson 2-16 in the series. Here's Ozzie Albies, who ripped a double that nearly was a home run last time. First pitch, swing and a miss for strike one. And if the Braves go on to lose tonight, and if they are eliminated, many fingers will be pointed at Acuna and Olson. Two big bats in their lineup in a very quiet series. Next pitch is going to be swung on.
3: It hit him.
2: They are going to say he swung the bat.
3: He did.
2: So that's going to be a strike, even though he got hit.
3: That's the worst. That's a slider. Literally hits his back foot, but as he tried to get out of the way, he comes all the way around.
2: Swing takes precedent. He collapsed and went down on the seat of his pants. But Dave Roberts was hollering out at the first base umpire, Jim Wolf. Hey, he swung.
3: Same with Will Smith. That was his immediate reaction.
2: So the count 0-2. On the pitch. Swing and a ground ball sharply to Mookie Betts at short. He feels it, throws it, and gets him. And two down. And the Braves now 4 offensive outs from their season coming to an end tonight. And we'll send up Baldwin. The Braves do have that comeback ability. You and I have seen it. In the postseason, they have the home run bats to do it. But will they tonight? Baldwin's 0-3 in the pitch. He takes ball one.
3: The Dodgers have out-homered the Braves 7-2 in the series, and that has been the difference. Both of these teams rely a lot on that slug, home run power. The Dodgers pitchers have kept those bats quiet.
2: Scott delivers a swing and a miss. Baldwin's another guy. He had a big season. He hit 25 home runs, but he's 1-13 in this series. You should know you're going to face some nasty pitching from the Dodgers, and the next one's outside, and the count's 2-1. L.A. in front, 3-1 in the bottom of the eighth inning. The base is empty. Two down for Atlanta. Here's the 2-1 pitch. Swing and a miss. 2-2. And our Braves fans beginning to sense their fates. A lot of them are wearing their rally caps or versions of rally caps.
3: Get creative. Rally towels, rally popcorn containers.
2: And Scott with a 2-2. Swing foul right back to the netting. Sellout tonight, 41,173.

0: To Scott again with a pause and to kick the pitch. And in there, strike three, caught him looking. There will be a challenge here by Baldwin. ABS challenge, we'll watch it on the gigantic board in center, and it is a strike. He's caught the outside edge, and that is strike three. That is the end of eight innings. We go to the ninth. It is 3-1 Los Angeles. 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
0: Ninth inning of game four, and the Atlanta Braves are in deep trouble. The Los Angeles Dodgers have a 3-1 lead. Raisel Iglesias, right-handed closer for the Braves, will make an appearance here with his team down a couple. And about to take on Teoscar Hernandez in a moment. Low-scoring, low-hit game. But the Dodgers win so many of these in October. They've done it for so long with their superb pitching. Although, really, Atlanta got the better start tonight from Tyler Mahle as he pitched into the seventh inning. Another outstanding performance.
5: Yeah, I mean, exactly what you could ask for him. Giving him the length, allowing him to hand off to the arms of the Braves. And there hasn't been a whole lot of hard hits coming from the Dodgers, just enough. It was the traffic and honestly the two walks in that big seventh inning.
0: Teoscar Hernandez will lead it off. First pitch outside for ball one. He has singled. He's also struck out two times. That single was big, though, in the seventh inning when they would score two runs. The pitch, swing and a miss.
5: The Braves, you know, coming up in the bottom of the ninth, it's the bottom of their order. I imagine Rowdy Tellez gets an opportunity to maybe pinch hit.
0: 1-1. It's going to be down and in. The shame of it for Mahle, he did give up an unearned run for the second run. Here's the pitch. Swing and a liner, and it's going to be caught by Suarez. Hit right back at him. He just kind of got in the way of that one. Made the catch.
5: Raisel Iglesias, great reacts. Ball was smoked right at him. It was literally just self-defense. Literally right towards his head. I don't even know how he caught it. It's like he swiped at it.
0: Brings up Muncy, and the first pitch to Mad Max is down and in for ball one. So Mahle charged with two runs, one of those unearned, but at this point, he would be the losing pitcher. Despite an outstanding effort, the 1-0. And a fastball strike on the outside part of the plate. Edmund on deck. We're in the ninth. And a pitch. Swing and a miss. Muncy in attack mode. 1-2. Dodgers leading it 3-1 in the ninth inning. They have four hits, Atlanta three. The pitch is up high in a check swing. He did hold it. 2-2. And a right-hander pitching. And it's inside. And a full count on Muncy. Iglesias ready, rocks and fires. Swing and a foul back to the screen.
5: Combination of that sinker, what he's been throwing to Max Muncy with the changeup is what he's got in his back pocket. It's been his best pitch, especially against lefties. A couple big swings from Muncy in this at bat.
0: The Iglesias, a payoff pitch. Swinging a high fly ball right field. That is deep. He hits it way back there, and it is gone. Home run, Max Muncy. He strikes again. Another home run for him, the third of the postseason. And that means this series. And the Dodgers grab a big run to add on. It is now 4-1 LA in the ninth.
5: Two strikes to Max Muncy. He had had a couple cuts on the fastball. Just missed him. Missed the changeup by a ton. I'm surprised they didn't go back to that and said fastball in the inside part of the plate. Muncy. Ronald Acuña Jr., by the way, did not even move. I mean, just sat there and hard stared straight ahead. It was a no-doubter.
0: The 19th home run he's hit in the postseason as Edmund takes a swing and pops a foul out of play. He's actually turned into one of the best postseason home run hitters of all time. He's number six on the list. And the 0-1. Swing by Edmund. He skies a pop-up over the center of the diamond, over the mound. Shortstop Dubon is in, and he'll make the catch behind Hill. And two down. So the Dodgers add on. Max Muncy blasts one out of here. A no-doubter to right field to make it 4-1.
5: 5 miles an hour off the bat into the chop house out there in right field. First home run of the game for either team. And quiet as far as the slug is concerned.
0: Here's Kyle Tucker. First pitch is taken for a strike. You and I were talking about him before the series got underway, and we both agreed he's underrated.
5: Yes.
0: With what he's done in October for the Dodgers, the 0-1. Is inside on Tucker.
5: Paul Hembakitis, who does a good job podcast, one of Buster Olney's podcasts, had a whole entire segment on who is the Max Muncy for every World Series team. Like, who is that underrated player?
0: 1-1 low for a ball.
5: And he wants to call it literally the Max Muncy because what he's been able to do in every postseason, game tying, game winning, massive home runs, and yet no one talks about him. Throughout the regular season, the postseason.
0: Maybe they will begin to. The 2-1. Swing ground ball at the second baseman, Albies. He'll field it and throw on to get him. Four out, number three. Last chance for Atlanta. The Braves are now down three, or their season comes to an end. It is 4-1 Los Angeles. This is the National League Division Series on ESPN Radio and the ESPN app, presented by Gusto.
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0: Well, Edwin Diaz looking for back-to-back saves here. And Rowdy Tellez is going to lead things off as a pinch hitter. As Walt Weiss is looking for a lightning strike with his team trailing by three. And the Dodgers three outs away from moving on to another National League Championship Series. Well, the big, powerful left-hand bat gets in. And Diaz, with some pitch comm issues, takes the cap off. He's kind of tugging at his pitch comm. Kind of listening in it. Kim has taken over at second base for Los Angeles. So there's the defensive change. Diaz has his pitch comm squared away. And now here we go, bottom of the ninth inning, and the pitch. It is down and in, ball one.
5: I think how quickly Diaz has just climbed that trust tree. Came in the sixth inning in game one. Now back-to-back, chance for back-to-back saves after coming in yesterday in the ninth.
0: He delivers, quick pitch, swung on and missed. 98. One ball and one strike on Tellez. He's had one at bat so far in the postseason. He's 0 for 1. The pitch, swing fouled away off to the left. 1 and 2.
5: Tell he's just not getting set. Rowdy Tellez gets in that batter's box, and Diaz is just coming right at him, complaining to the umpire there, saying he needs a second to get settled. Looking at the umpire right now, make sure he has time. The last two swings, I mean, he has been, Will Smith's about to catch the ball, foul it off.
0: He's got to be looking up at the pitcher at 8 seconds on the clock. Here's the 1-2. And in there, strike three. 99 down the chute to strike out Tellez. One down in the bottom of the ninth.
5: Just a beautiful job, Edwin Diaz. Three straight fastballs and just got on him quick. One right after the other. The last one's right down the middle. Tellez just frozen.
0: Well, here's Dubon now. 0 for 2 of the walk. The pitch. Swing and a fly ball right field, playable. Tucker under. He's got it. And that's out number two in the bottom of the ninth. And the Dodgers are one out away from clinching the series here in Atlanta. And all that separates them from another trip to the NLCS is Austin Riley. Braves third baseman has struck out, walked, and grounded out to third. Bases empty, two down, bottom of the ninth, the pitch. That is right down the heart for strike one. A 4-1 Dodger lead here in game four. And the pitch swang and popped up, foul out of play. First base side, and it's 0-2 on Riley. So the Dodgers one strike away and will move on to face the winner of Milwaukee and San Diego in the NLCS. And the 0-2. Swinging a high fly ball into right. That should do it. Tucker is there, and the Dodgers win. 4-1, the final. They take the series 3-1 against the Atlanta Braves. Once again, this Dodger machine is moving on to the National League Championship Series.
5: And they've been doing it because they've been getting so much talent from players that they have not counted on. And you think about throughout the regular season, and they've come up big. So the superstars, we talk about Shohei Ohtani, Tyler Glasnow, not even having one of his better starts. Bullpen picks him up, and Andy Páez, back-to-back nights, the 9-hole. Kike Hernandez last night, and Andy Páez, the massive night, big two-run single difference in this game.
0: And how often that happens with the Dodgers that, yes, they've got all of these great starters, they've got all these great stars, Mookie Betts, Shohei Ohtani. At the end, though, we're talking about guys like Max Muncy and Andy Páez and guys out of the bullpen who didn't necessarily play starring roles as they won 100 during the regular season. Come playoff time, they really put it all together from all corners of their dugout. They do it again tonight.
5: After the Dodgers finding their closer, I mean, massive question mark throughout the entire regular season. It was supposed to be Edwin Diaz coming into the season. He was not that guy. Finds it here within this series. Came in the sixth inning in game one, back-to-back saves, and, I mean, absolutely dominated the Braves at the bottom of the order.
0: It is 8 consecutive series wins for the L.A. Dodgers. And Dave Roberts, they just continue to mold them down. And the Dodgers celebrating. They have T-shirts made up for winning this division series. They're putting those on right now, just to the left of the pitcher's mound, as the fans file out of Truist Park. The Braves had a terrific year. They won 94 games. They won the NL East, but they come up short here against the reigning champions, who are going for 3 in a row, and they move one step closer.
5: And you don't get to really talk about, you know, some of the Braves stars that came through, newfound stars, a guy like Ray Kerr, Tyler Mahle. I mean, players that you were not expecting to be able to come up, shut down this Dodgers offense. It was a tough series. Kept it so close because of the Braves pitching, because of the Braves bullpen, and everything that they did.
0: Let's go down to Jeff Passan with Max Muncy.
11: Max, another home run for you. Another trip to the National League Championship Series. How, year after year, October after October, do you guys just keep winning?
12: I think it's just the mindset we have in the clubhouse. We don't take anything for granted. We know how hard it is to get here. We know how hard it is to advance. And we let our preparation take over. Every single day we'll come out, we're working as hard as we possibly can. And, you know, we kind of let that carry us through the game.
11: We've seen Andy Páez play like an all-star all year long, and yet he is batting in the number 9 hole, comes up with the biggest hit today, the 2-run single with the bases loaded. How, when you are at the bottom of the lineup like that, do you still continue to produce the way that he does?
12: Because it doesn't matter where you're at. Everyone in this dugout knows that if you're in the lineup, you have an opportunity to impact the game. Even if you're on the bench, you still have an opportunity to impact the game. It doesn't matter where you're batting. There's going to be opportunities up and down the lineup. And, you know, for us, it's all about winning. None of us care about what we do ourselves. We just want to win, and it's infectious.
11: Similarly with your pitching, Tyler Glasnow goes 4 2/3, gives up only 1 run, but your bullpen comes in to fill those last 4 1/3 innings. What makes this team so deep and so good?
12: You know, I really think it's just the attitude and culture that we have in the clubhouse. We all believe in ourselves. We believe in the goal. We don't care about our numbers. We just care about the end goal, which is winning. And, you know, when you get 26 to 40 guys all believing in that, it's special, and that's what we've seen the last couple years.
11: Winning is something the Dodgers have done a lot these last few years. Max Muncy, thanks so much. Dave, back to you.
0: Jeff, thank you very much. And, you know, Max Muncy, very humble guy. Seems like he prefers to kind of stay, you know, back a little bit.

0: bit out of the spotlight, but he rakes when it's most important. Yet another postseason home run for him.
1: He gets himself into counts where he's able to put bat to ball, and that's probably the most impressive part. You don't necessarily talk about the pitches before the home run, but him getting himself into the count, fouling off pitches to get that fastball, it's what he continues to do against elite pitching. I mean, you're talking about the closer for the Braves. Raisel Iglesias will sit down pretty much any hitter. Max Muncy got in there at the end.
0: Well, Andy Páez had the hit of the game with the bases loaded, two down and a full count in the seventh inning. You talked to him in the clubhouse before the game. Did you sense he was going to have a moment like this tonight?
1: I sensed that he was ready to put the narrative behind him that he could not perform in the postseason. That was one of the questions I asked him. I could sense that frustration of, I do not want anyone talking about how I was 0 for 25 last year, how I got benched. I want to clear that narrative now. Nothing better than to get the game-winning hit and that two-run RBI single.
0: Well, the Dodgers continue on their quest for a three-peat. And we'll see if anybody can stop them, but they're getting performances up and down the roster. You know what their starting pitching is like, and they even had a couple of guys who didn't have great starts who you know have great stuff. And Ohtani, if they can get him going again, well, isn't that always the way in October? Just look out. We shall see what happens come the next phase, which is the NLCS. Jess, always a pleasure and an honor to work with you, my friend.
1: OB, seriously, this is the best, and I could not have asked for a better wildcard series and a division series with you, buddy.
0: And I know you move on to continue to cover the NLCS and then the World Series right down the line. Once again, our final score, the Dodgers 4 and the Braves 1. The Dodgers take the series 3-1. For Jess Mendoza, our producer, Alan Trexler, and our engineer, Al Rosenberg, I'm Dave O'Brien, saying good night from Tours Park in Atlanta. Now we send it back to Chris in the studio for the postgame show.
2: Thank you very much, Dave. 4-1 victory for the Dodgers in the game. 3-1 victory in the series. And stop me if you've heard this before, at least the last couple of years. L.A. moving on to the National League Championship Series. They'll take on either the Brewers or the Padres. 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
2: 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Well, Atlanta with its proverbial back against the wall, trying to jump out in front of this one and using some heads-up base running to do it.
0: Glasnow with the 0-2. Bounced up there, knocked down in front of the plate. Here comes Harris. He's going to score standing up. What a great read by Michael Harris the second to make it 1-0 Atlanta. The pitch skipped off the catcher Smith about 7-8 feet in front of home plate, and Harris, he broke like a lightning bolt from third.
2: Dave O'Brien, the call for ESPN Radio. 1-0 Braves at that point. Dodgers do get the run back pretty quickly in the top of the second after Shohei Ohtani scores on an error. It stays 1-1 until the top of the seventh. Andy Páez standing in with the bases loaded for L.A.
0: Suarez comes set. Here's the pitch. Swing and a ground ball up the middle, base hit. In to score Hernandez. In to score Edmund. Páez delivers. A huge two-run hit up the middle. And the Dodgers lead it 3-1 in the seventh.
2: 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Top of the ninth. Max Muncy at the plate for L.A. looking for some insurance.
0: Will Muncy be the last man to swing tonight for the Dodgers? The pitch. Swinging a high drive right field. That's sucked deep. Heading back into the stands. It's gone. This is a one-run game as the Dodgers are still alive. It is 3-2.
2: So the Dodgers expand their lead and put the Braves on the brink.
0: And the 0-2. Swinging a high fly ball into right. That should do it. Tucker is there, and the Dodgers win. 4-1 the final. They take the series 3-1 against the Atlanta Braves. Once again, this Dodger machine is moving on to the National League Championship Series.
2: Yeah, for the third straight year, we know how the first two turned out. L.A. winning the World Series. They'll have an opportunity to get back to the Fall Classic as they move on, winning the series 3-1, a 4-1 final. The Dodgers knock off the Braves. I'm Chris Villani. Coming up next on the Baseball Tonight post-game show, we get you caught up on the rest of the Division Series action. 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
4: Chris Villani, Dodgers just polished off the Braves 4-1 final. They win the series in four games. Of course, that's one of just four division series matchups today. Right now in the Bronx, the Rays leading the Yankees 2-1. Ryan Vallade with a home run just a few moments ago in the top of the fourth. They're in the bottom of the fourth inning now, and the Rays a win away from moving on to the ALCS. Yankees trying to climb their way out of an 0-2 hole. Earlier today, the Guardians also trying to battle back after losing the first two games. Got some early offense and a whole bunch of Ks.
5: The pitch, strike three called, 99 in there. Vargas gone looking as Kate Smith strikes out the side in the ninth. 19 strikeouts by Cleveland pitching. And the Guardians, who are facing elimination today, down two games to none. The series shifting from Cleveland to the south side of Chicago. And the Guardians respond with a much-needed 9-3 win.
4: Roxy Bernstein on the call as the Guardians beat the White Sox in convincing fashion. A couple of postseason franchise records set in this one. One good, one not so much. First, the good. Jose Ramirez and Joe Adell each hit triples. That's the first time in franchise history the Guardians have recorded two triples in a single playoff game. And the 19 strikeouts for the White Sox, a postseason franchise record. Stat of the day brought to you by hands-free Skechers Slip-In Aero Burst high-performance running shoes that cut through the wind. A little bit later on tonight, the nightcap in the NLDS. The Brewers will try to close out the Padres. San Diego able to extend it to this game four. They'll get underway just after 10 o'clock Eastern time. That's on ESPN Radio and Sirius XM Channel 81. Our final score for the final time, the Dodgers beat the Braves 4-1. Coming up next on most of our ESPN Radio affiliates, we'll get you over to the Rays and the Yankees. Again, they're in the last of the fourth inning with Tampa on top 2-1. For our producer, Ryan Matlack, technical director, Josiah Howard, I'm Chris Villani. 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
10: And wing, it's like, man, that's really something that they needed.
11: Yaxel is significantly older than Jalen Duren, who one of the big stories of the summer has been Jalen Duren in an all-out brawl with the Pistons on his second contract.
10: Yeah, look, he's older than Kuminga. He's older than Pajemski. He's older than a lot of these guys we've known for the Warriors forever. But to the point of, if we're building out the best case, like, boom, there's like an injection of 32 minutes per night, should play a lot of games.
11: And by the way, like, we've focused so much on these top four guys in the rookie of the year discussion. Yaxel might be a sleeper.
10: Opportunity is there. Steve Kerr openly is talking about, like, you know, he's used the start word, which surprised me. And Yaxel has used it himself, because as you can see, he certainly believes he's going to step in.
12: Yes, I was going to say, yes, Yaxel, what I know about him, he's not afraid to call
10: some of his quotes this summer. I believe he says at minimum he should average 14-5-3. Somebody asked him about Dylan Brooks, and he says, I believe the quote is, I'm giving him belt.
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19: Another perfect night for baseball in San Diego. Hot and steamy, and the Brewers are hoping to punch their ticket into the NLCS. Game number 4 of the National League Division Series is on the way between the Brewers and the San Diego Padres. Hi again, everybody. Jeff Levering with you alongside is Lane Grindle and Josh Maurer. Our producer and engineer is Kent Sommerfeld. The Brewers will put the baseball in the left hand of Robert Gasser in Game 4. And hopefully the Brewers, as mentioned, can win tonight. Don't have to go back and play until the NLCS against the Los Angeles Dodgers that won earlier today. The Padres will counter with Walker Buehler. Buehler certainly has a lot of experience. He will be making his 20th career postseason start tonight and his fourth against the Milwaukee Brewers. Crank up the On Deck Show built by Menards when we come back on the Brewers Radio Network.
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21: 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Hi, this is Jesse Nelson. Many know me as the hall monitor at ESPN Madison, and that's because I love rules. 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And I love enforcing them. 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Hi, this is Jesse Nelson. Many know me as the hall monitor at ESPN Madison, and that's because I love rules. I love creating them. I love following them. And I love enforcing them. And as Madison's home of the Milwaukee Bucks and Milwaukee Brewers radio networks, a pretty significant rule we follow here on 100.5 ESPN is that audio streaming of these games on local radio affiliate sites is not allowed by their respective leagues. 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Hi, this is Jesse Nelson. Many know me as the hall monitor at ESPN Madison, and that's because I love rules. I love creating them. I love following them. And I love enforcing them. And as Madison's home of the Milwaukee Bucks and Milwaukee Brewers radio networks, a pretty significant rule we follow here on 100.5 ESPN is that audio streaming of these games on local radio affiliate sites is not allowed by their respective leagues. 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We're on Wisconsin sports, and we're on the good side of the rule book. 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Hi, this is Jesse Nelson. Many know me as the hall monitor at ESPN Madison, and that's because I love rules. I love creating them. I love following them. And I love enforcing them. And as Madison's home of the Milwaukee Bucks and Milwaukee Brewers radio networks, a pretty significant rule we follow here on 100.5 ESPN is that audio streaming of these games on local radio affiliate sites is not allowed by their respective leagues. 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We're on Wisconsin sports, and we're on the good side of the rule book. 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Hi, this is Jesse Nelson. Many know me as the hall monitor at ESPN Madison, and that's because I love rules. I love creating them. I love following them. and I love enforcing them. And as Madison's home of the Milwaukee Bucks and Milwaukee Brewers radio networks, a pretty significant rule we follow here on 100.5 ESPN is that audio streaming of these games on local radio affiliate sites is not allowed by their respective leagues. 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We're on Wisconsin sports, and we're on the good side of the rule book. Thanks for tuning in to listen to ESPN Madison. Hi, this is Jesse Nelson. Many know me as the hall monitor at ESPN Madison, and that's because I love rules. I love creating them. I love following

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Many know me as the hall monitor at ESPN Madison, and that's because

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Hi, this is Jesse Nelson. Many know me as the Hall Monitor at ESPN Madison, and that's because I love rules. I love creating them. I love following them. And

0: rules. I love creating them. I love following them. And I love enforcing them. And as Madison's home of the Milwaukee Bucks and Milwaukee Brewers radio networks, a pretty significant rule we follow here on 100.5 ESPN is that audio streaming of these games on local radio affiliate sites is not allowed by their respective leagues. 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

0: on SportsCenter all night. The Dodgers look to punch their ticket to the NLCS against the Braves.
1: Payoff pitch. Swinging a high fly ball right field. That is deep. He hits it way back there, and it is gone. Home run, Max Muncy. He strikes again.
0: The Rays sweep the Yankees in the Bronx.
2: And the pitch is hit high and deep to right field. Jones going back, and that ball is gone. A two-run go-ahead blast. A crowd silencer.
0: We have a critical game four against the Brewers and Padres.
1: Swing and a line drive. Base hit into center field. Churio has given the Brewers the lead. Who else?
0: The Guardians fight to keep their season alive against the White Sox.
3: Grichuk dives. Can't make the catch. Rolls past him. It was just fair. Two runs are in. Racing to third. Jose Ramirez. A two.

0: triple.
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3: 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Wednesday, the final day in 2026, where we had a chance to have four playoff baseball games. And that's what we got. In fact, second week of baseball's postseason. No champion, obviously, yet still we've seen seven champagne celebrations in the clubhouse. One of those celebrations in Atlanta. Braves scoring in the top of the first on a wild pitch. Dodgers tie it up in the second. Shohei Ohtani scoring on an error, and that's the way it would stay until the seventh.
4: Suarez comes set. Here's the pitch. Swing and a ground ball up the middle, base hit. In to score, Hernandez. In to score, Edmund. Páez delivers a huge two-run hit up the middle. And the Dodgers lead it 3-1 in the seventh.
3: Max Muncy had some insurance with a solo shot in the ninth, and then...
4: And the 0-2. Swinging a high fly ball into right. That should do it. Tucker is there, and the Dodgers win. 4-1 the final. They take the series 3-1 against the Atlanta Braves. Once again, this Dodger machine is moving on to the National League Championship Series.
3: 18th time they've done that. Third straight, in fact, 4-1 win in Atlanta over the Braves. Atlanta had won the regular season series, but LA wins the best of five postseason matchup. Dodgers manager Dave Roberts.
5: Well, you know, the postseason is different than the regular season. You know, there's no correlation to the success that you have in the regular season into the postseason. I think it's for us, you just got to be playing your best baseball, and guys got to step up in big moments. And, you know, that's what it takes. You got to have some good fortune as well. And like I said, any series, 5-game series, 7-game series, every team's good. So it's going to be a battle. And it was good to see us come out of this one.
3: Dodgers have been 0-14 with runners in scoring position in the series before the Páez single in the seventh inning. We heard the game here on ESPN Radio. Dave O'Brien and Jessica Mendoza had the call for us. Back to Atlanta. Dave?
4: Jay, thank you very much. You know, you hang around the Dodgers long enough, and Jess does it all season long, covering the team in L.A. I get a chance to see them several times a season. You begin to appreciate the culture of winning, and that's what it is inside their clubhouse. Dave Roberts has a lot to do with it, but they have so many great players. And even when those guys, Jess, aren't playing necessarily great, they have role guys who step in and do that. We just saw it again.
6: I thought Max Muncy said it perfectly. His interview with Jeff Passan after the game just talked about, look, we want to win, period. And he really means it when he says it's not about what you do, perform individually. And if you know that you're just trying to contribute, trying to help a team that has already so much talent, that it's not about you. And that's exactly what Max Muncy said. It doesn't matter where you're hitting the order. Look at all the different guys that we've got. Ohtani has been 0-4, has not been able to perform, but no one's paying attention to that within that clubhouse. They know that any point, any one of them can contribute, and that's what Max Muncy did tonight.
4: No, we asked Walt Weiss, the manager of the Braves. His team had a terrific season. We asked him in the pregame, what is it you most admire about your counterpart, Dave Roberts? And he said, the ability he has, the tenacity he has, to keep his team on top year after year. And Walt paused and said, that's really hard to do. It's not an easy thing. And I know a lot of people look at their payroll and they look at all the talent and they say it should be easy. It's not an easy thing to do, to stay on that edge year after year like the Dodgers do.
6: I think it's harder when you've got more payroll, you got more egos, you got more dudes that were the dude on the team that they came from. Plus, you got guys that they're developing, rookies that are coming in. I mean, you talk the mishmash of what's in that clubhouse, different cultures, different languages, and different amounts of money that they know that they need to go out and perform night after night. So his ability to speak to every single one of them as the human, we saw a moment tonight, Tyler Glasnow gets pulled early and he sits in the dugout with him during the game. You usually see that maybe tomorrow, later tonight.
4: Yep.
6: Grabs 6'8" of him, grabs him, gives him a big kiss on the cheek. It talks to him for about 2 minutes to let him know how much he believes in him.
4: You look like a child hugging his stuffed giraffe, you know, in the bedroom there for a couple of minutes. But a marvelous performance.

0: by the Dodgers. And I always say it year after year. That's a really great Atlanta Braves team. And the Dodgers ran through them 3-1.
1: This is an Atlanta Braves team that really shoved it to the Dodgers during the regular season. 5 out of 6 games they took. I get it. It's different in the postseason. But that gives you an idea of how good this Braves team can be. And honestly, for the Dodgers, they haven't even played their best baseball yet. This is definitely a test as they advance, whether it's the Padres or the Brewers. They still have some holes. They still have some things to figure out. And that's going to come to fruition as we see the championship series.
0: That's a great point. Also sounds like a warning. Warning for everybody else in the National League. They have not yet played their best baseball. Well, for Jess Mendoza, I'm Dave O'Brien right here in your home for every pitch of the postseason, Major League Baseball on ESPN Radio and the ESPN app. Now we send it back to Jay Reynolds in the studio.
2: All right, Dave, and the Dodgers are moving on after their win. Padres had staved off elimination with their win on Tuesday, Wednesday, Game 4. Another must win for San Diego. Brewers out in front in the third with the game's first run on an RBI single. Padres answer, though, with a loud moment in the third.
3: 1-2 now. And here comes. Swing. High fly ball. Center field going back is the center fielder Mitchell. And that is way out of here. Fernando Tatis Jr. unloads. I think that went over both bullpens. And the Padres on the board. They tied this game at 1.
2: Game tied until the Brewers move in front on a Jackson Churio RBI single in the 5th. They add to it with a sac fly in the 6th. 8th inning, Padres with a runner on Manny Machado at the plate and a chance to tie it up.
3: The pitch. Swing and a high fly ball center field. Mitchell going back at the track at the wall. And he made the catch. Oh, he reached over the wall, and he made the catch. And Machado retired, and there's 2 out.
2: John Ciampi called it here on ESPN Radio. That saves the lead, and the Brewers go on to a 3-1 win to close out the series in 4. Brewers, they win on the road in San Diego. They snap a 12-game road losing streak in the postseason. Close out the Padres and advance to the NLCS, where they will face the Dodgers. Aaron Ashby worked the middle innings for the win, worked 3 innings after the win, spoke with our Aldin Gonzalez.
4: Aaron, what did you think watching that ball off the bat of Manny Machado? Did you think it was out of here?
5: It was close. It certainly hit well. He's an unbelievable hitter to get to the 100-mile-an-hour sinker inside like that. But, I'm glad to stay in.
4: Aaron, another really tight game in this series. What was it like to just play in this series, and how does it feel to overcome this team and move on to the next round?
5: Yeah, that's an unbelievable team over there. I thought that was the best baseball series that we've played all year long. And, credit to our guys. They're just relentless. You know, it's everyone pulling for each other and together, and it was incredible.
4: 3 innings from you out of the bullpen, pretty huge in terms of bridging the gap to the later innings. What allowed you to be so efficient against that Padres offense?
5: Yeah, I think Bill behind the plate, we were on the same page all night. He was calling great pitches. He was giving me good targets. And it was really just the sinker was getting the ball on the ground and getting those ground balls.
4: You move on to the NLCS. You face the Dodgers. What is it about this team this year, Aaron, that makes you believe you guys are better equipped to overcome them this year?
5: Yeah. It's another year of being more mature. These guys all have the experience now, and we're just fired up and ready to go.
2: Brewers were swept by the Dodgers in the NLCS a year ago. SportsCenter All Night, ESPN Radio, American League. Rays and Yankees played the first 2 in St. Petersburg. Tampa Bay coming away with wins in both. Yankees hosting game 3, and it was a game that was tied at 2.
6: The Caminero not fleet of foot at first, and the pitch is hit high and deep to right field. Jones going back, and that ball is gone. A 2-run go-ahead blast for Victor Mesa Jr. He hits it off of Max Fried here in the 6th. A crowd silencer, and it gives the Rays a 4-2 lead over the Yankees on a 401-foot homer to right center field.
2: That was in the top of the 6th. The Yankees thought they had tied it in the bottom of the 6th.
6: 1-0 pitch. This one's hit high left field. Mesa going back to the warning track. He's at the wall. He leaps, and that ball is a home run. It's is going to be reviewed.
7: I think they're going to rule that this was fan interference, but uncatchable ball.
8: After review, we have spectator interference.
9: And that's the right call right there.
2: So instead of a 4-4 game, it was 4-3, and that's how it would end. Yankees come up short. Rays get the win. They sweep the series 3-love and advance to the ALCS for the third time in franchise history. Yankees never led in the series. They almost had tied it up in the sixth, but that home run overturned. Manager Aaron Boone?
10: Yeah, I thought they did a good job with it. When he hit it, you know, to my eye, looking out there, I was a little concerned right away because it felt like something I wasn't sure. And then, you know, seeing the replay and seeing it unfold, I thought they did the right thing. I thought they got it right.
2: Yankees are swept out of the postseason, 17th straight season without winning a World Series. Aaron Judge didn't get to see the field. Does he feel like the team has gone all in?
11: It's tough to say. You know, I want to trade for everybody, sign everybody every single year, but I know that's not realistic. So, you know, they give us a winning team every single year, but that's not good enough here in New York. Man, we're the Yankees. You got to go out there and expect championships and go on in every year. So I'm excited to see what they do.
2: He says Aaron Boone is the guy to lead them, however. Rays bullpen, an ERA of 169 over 10 2/3 in the series. They won this series after winning the regular season series, which gave them some rest during the wild card round. That was key, says manager Kevin Cash.
12: That's the series right there that we were able to, you know, stay in rhythm, stay in sync. And, you know, a lot of people talk about what's better. I still would say winning the division and having the days off are better. I applaud our players for taking it serious with the 4 or 5 days off and trying to get something out of it. It's not game speed, playoff reps, but you can get something out of it. They did that. And the way our pitchers just executed, you know, multiple times through that lineup was really, really impressive. But we did it for the most part by just limiting walks. If you don't walk them, you're going to give yourself a chance.
2: Rays sweep the Yankees, and that series comes to an end. Tampa Bay now awaits the winner of Cleveland and Chicago. That series has not come to an end.
3: The pitch, strike three called, 99 in there. Vargas gone looking as Cade Smith strikes out the side in the ninth. 19 strikeouts by Cleveland pitching. And the Guardians, who are facing elimination today, down 2-0. The series shifting from Cleveland to the south side of Chicago. And the Guardians respond with a much-needed 9-3 win.
2: Chicago still leads the series 2-1, but the Guardians on the board, scoring 9 runs in Game 3. We heard it here on ESPN Radio. Roxy Bernstein, Greg Olson. Roxy?
3: Well, Jay, the Cleveland Guardians had their backs against the wall. Down 2-0 in this series. A must win coming to the south side of Chicago after their bats were shut down. Cleveland had only 3 runs on 7 hits through the first 2 games, with the White Sox winning both in Cleveland. Now in Chicago, a different story today. This is the recipe that Stephen Vogt was looking for. As the Guardians' offense, the big bats showed up, and Cleveland pitching. They struck out 19 here in Game 3.
13: Yeah, that back end of the bullpen was really good. Foster Griffin came in, and game's on the line in the first inning. In the bottom of the first, he's got a mess. He gets out of the jam with a strikeout, ends up striking out 7 in 2 2/3 innings. And then Stephen Vogt gets to do what he wants to do, which is use this great bullpen of Gattis, Heron, and Cade

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1: 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South Carolina marches into Gainesville looking to pull off a statement upset against the 4-1 16th ranked Florida Gators. 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
0: 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The Ravens have been trying to fill the void left by Pro Bowl center Tyler Linderbaum, who signed with the Raiders this past spring. Waiter Wednesday, Baltimore picking up another Pro Bowler, getting Cam Jurgens in a trade with the Eagles. Earlier on the Pat McAfee Show, AQ Shipley.
17: This is a wild trade for me. It really is. Now, they've lost Landon Dickerson, so you got to take your next best player, Cam Jurgens, and then move him over to guard, right? That's the reason why they did it. But you lose Dickerson. He's been dealing with injuries the last couple years. You lose Lane Johnson due to retirement, and now you lose this. This is three out of your five, and you thought you were going to have a great offensive line going in this year, and now you're playing with basically all backups. You got Markell Bell now starting at one of the tackles.
18: It's good.
17: You got Steen, who got banged up early in the year on a pretty dirty play by a defensive player. player. I'm just going to throw that out there. You know, whenever you talk about Juergens, this guy's a really good football player, and they just let him walk. And I mean, it's a

0: confusing move for me for Philadelphia, but Baltimore got a lot better.
1: Ravens giving up a fifth rounder next spring and a second rounder in 2028 as part of the trade. Ravens Falcons in the Sunday night game. Week 5 gets underway later tonight.
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3: Turn the page and you're on to the Bucs. And, you know, understanding we got a team coming here winless, how desperate they're going to be, and it's the NFL, and the parity of it, and just knowing that we've got to go prove it again.
4: The offense might be the best in all of football this year. They are leading the NFL in points scored per drive, 3.4 points per possession. But where they have been particularly exciting and impactful is in the clutch. Not something we normally associate with the Dallas Cowboys. In the fourth quarter, 10 possessions this year, 6 touchdowns, 2 field goals. They're averaging nearly 5 points per possession in the fourth quarter.
5: This offense might be a historically good offense. Mm-hmm. In that they're averaging 3.4 points per drive.
3: I got no regrets. We're, 4 games in. I think we can get better. Am I complacent with what we've done? Absolutely not. Do I think what we've done is it enough? Absolutely not. Do I still believe that that's who we are and that's who we're going to be? Damn right.
6: By show of hands, who here thinks the Cowboys defense is getting better?
7: Yes,
6: are they?
7: It is getting better.
8: Why every time the Dallas Cowboys win, all of a sudden,

0: Football League.
1: Yeah, he'll be the quarterback Thursday night. You know, he has some ups, he has some downs, but for his first time out there, he didn't panic. You know, it's his first game. He's going to have some ups and downs.
2: At this position, you want to do everything that you can to be able to go out there and win a football game. 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
3: Cowboys and Bucks to kick off week 5. Tampa Bay looking for its first win. 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Valkyries now one win away from becoming the first expansion team to reach the finals within their first 2 seasons. They were in a tight one with Las Vegas, leading by 2 aces at the free throw line.
4: I think the Valkyries are expecting a missed free throw here from Jackie Young with 5.9 to go. Here we go. Jackie Young free throw. She's trying to miss. It goes up. It's no good. Gray has it. Gray underneath. Blocked by Kia Stokes. Taken away by Burton. And that'll do it. The Valkyries win 83-81. Up 2-0 in the best of 5.
3: 95-7 the game. Valkyries hang on for the 2-point win. They go up 2-0 in the series. Game 3 Friday in Las Vegas. They get a huge block in the closing seconds to seal the win. Meanwhile, in Atlanta, the Dream getting the benefit of perhaps a mental lapse by the Liberty.
5: Got that one too. 3-point game. New York has a reset. They don't use it. Why don't they use it? Deflect it to Stewart. Hoist it up. Air ball. That'll do it. Game 2 belongs to Atlanta. The Dream take a commanding 2-0 series lead.
3: Ryan Rucco calling it on ESPN. The reset timeout would have allowed the Liberty trailing by 3 to advance the ball. They didn't use it, as you heard Ryan mention. New York's Brianna Stewart says they didn't use it because they didn't think they had it.
6: I'm not blaming the refs, but when I ask both refs if we have a reset timeout at the end and they tell us no, and then we leave the game with a reset timeout, it's pretty frustrating. Yeah, okay, I kind of got a good look at the end, but would just love to have some clarity on that situation as well. I asked Kevin, I said, do we have a reset timeout? And he said, I'm going to check at the table. So then he looked to Fatu, and she said no. So then he told me no. Who knows what would happen in the game, but we would have had hopefully a better shot on goal.
7: And Chris, I guess, were you unaware that you guys?
8: Yeah, same thing.
7: What was the confusion on the staff?
8: They just said we didn't have it. So
7: they told you that you didn't have one.
8: Yeah, multiple staff members. So it is what it is. We got to demand more, but it is what it is.
3: Liberty coach Chris DeMarco, his team now in an 0-2 hole to the Atlanta Dream. Atlanta's won 4 straight playoff games. SportsCenter all night. Final home opener for Alex Ovechkin, hosting Sidney Crosby and the Penguins. Washington scoring in the first 30 seconds and by the third.
9: And Kyrou's got to go back to center ice to find it. Big speed coming back in to the Pittsburgh zone for Leonard Schoening. He scores! Ryan Leonard puts it in with 16:05 to play. It's 5-3 Washington!
3: Capitals Radio Network 5-3 the final. 76th regular season meeting between Sidney Crosby and Alex Ovechkin. Ovechkin now has 33 wins to 43 for Crosby. Oilers a 5-2 win over the Ducks. Evan Bouchard, 2 goals in the win. Rematch of the National League. That's next. 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
3: WNBA seeing the Dream and Aces both go up 2-0 in their respective series. Capitals with a win over the Penguins in their final home opener for Alex Ovechkin. Four baseball series continuing Wednesday, three of them coming to an end.
22: A 1-2 count on Grisham. Chisholm at second. Baker set. Here's the pitch. A swing and a miss. Strike three. The ball game is over. And for the third time ever, the Tampa Bay Rays are headed to the American League Championship Series. A three-game sweep over the New York Yankees. Two in Florida. And the clincher here in New York. 4-3 is the final score. The Rays are victorious.
3: The Yankees, their 17th straight season without winning the World Series. Second longest drought in franchise history. Rays advancing to the ALCS, third time in franchise history. As you heard, second playoff sweep in franchise history. The first in a series of at least three games. We heard it here on ESPN Radio. Mike Cousins alongside Eduardo Perez and Tim Kurkjian. Back to a rather quiet Bronx. Mike?
22: Thank you, Jay. It was a 4-3 final on Wednesday night at Yankee Stadium as the Tampa Bay Rays completed a three-game sweep over the New York Yankees. They are moving on to the American League Championship Series. The better team won in this series. It was a nail-biter, though. This one, like Game 1, coming down to the very last at-bat, nerve-wracking all throughout. Brian Baker finishes it off. The American League and Major League leader in saves goes 3-for-3 in this series to move the Rays onto the next round.
23: Yeah, the consistency that they had in pitching, the relentlessness that they had also offensively, and the pressure they put on the defense of the New York Yankees really played. And this is the exact baseball that they played all season long. It's not a surprise for everyone that has been watching the Tampa Bay Rays from the beginning to the end. They played with a chip on their shoulder. When you go to the Trop, part of their part of their promotion is no one believed in us. And right now, they're four wins away from getting to the World Series, and they're going to do it at home. But the most important thing, Tim, is they did it against the New York Yankees here in New York.
1: Right, and they did it three different ways. In Game 1, Drew Rasmussen just outpitched them. In Game 2, they just put the ball in play, played little ball, and took the pressure to the Yankees, who were not there to respond. And tonight, they won the game with the home run ball. Ryan Vallade comes off the bench. We don't even think he's going to start. He hits a huge homer, and then Victor Mesa Jr. hits a two-run homer off of Max Fried to win this game. So we saw three different sides of the Rays in this series, and all three of them helped win this series for them.
22: And the deciding play for the Yankees was off the bat of Anthony Volpe in the sixth inning. What appeared at first to be a two-run game-tying home run goes under crew chief review. It was rude fan interference, and the umpires at that point can place the runners. They place Volpe at second, ruling a fan had reached over the wall. It wasn't going to be a ball that was caught, and it made it instead of 4-4, 4-3, and that's the final.
1: The umpires got it right, and that's the key. They are allowed to rule that that ball was uncatchable, and then they can say, all right, we're going to place the runner. So that was not a two-run homer. It looks like the Yankees, some people are going to say, oh, they got taken. They didn't. The umpires got that call right.
23: How about the technology in today's game? The ability that we have to review plays like that, the ability that we have to be able to challenge balls and strikes. All those things come into play. I was really surprised late that Grisham did not challenge that first pitch, where I think it would have been overturned. But this is the beauty of the game today. This is the beauty of the technology. And right now, the best team is moving on.
22: Tampa Bay Rays are on to the American League Championship Series. They'll face either Chicago or Cleveland in the next round. 4-3, the final, as they sweep the Yankees. For Tim Kirkchen and Eduardo Perez, I'm Mike Cousins, right here on your home for every pitch of the postseason. Major League Baseball on ESPN Radio and the ESPN app. Now let's go back to Jay Reynolds in the studio.
3: All right, Mike, Yankees are swept. They never led in the series. And as you mentioned, Mike, Rays now await either the White Sox or the Guardians. Cleveland staving off elimination Wednesday using a big third inning in Game 3.
2: 1-2 on Adell. Two outs, bases loaded. The pitch. Swinging a ground ball past first fair. Down the right field line, rolls toward the corner. Kwan is in. Here comes Ramirez. Around third, chase to Lauder. He will come all the way home. Adell driving, diving into third base. A three-run bases clearing triple. And it's 4-1 Cleveland.
3: A three-run triple, part of a four-run third for Cleveland as they go on to a 9-3 win over the White Sox. Chicago still leads the series, but the Guardians get on the board. Chicago still leads the series 2-1. After the win, Joe Adell with our Jesse Rogers.
4: It was that three-run triple that really changed this game. They tried to go up the ladder on you. Were you ready for that pitch?
14: Yeah, during the course of the at-bat, after the first couple of pitches, it was clear they were kind of trying to go to the bottom of the zone with sliders. And, Higgins got really good stuff. And, I just went to that two-strike count and went up top to try to, see if I can match a fastball and got

0: pitch that up there that I could handle and was able to do something with it.
1: And from that point, you guys kind of extended the lead. Tell me, since coming over here mid-season, was this the best game you saw Jose Ramirez play?
0: Hey, man, he's unbelievable. I mean, both sides of the ball, it was impressive all the way through. But, you know, this is vintage Jose. You know, this is what he does. This is who he is. And to be in a moment like this, for him to have a game like this, it's special, and this is what we needed.
1: Yeah, you say it's what you needed because your backs were against the wall. What does this do for the locker room, even after a game like this where you're still down 2-1?
0: Absolutely. I mean, we knew what the deal was coming into the locker room today. And at the end of the day, it's win or go home. And for us, it's, you know, we're going to continue to play our game. And, you know, we had to kind of let loose. And tonight was an example of, you know, what we're capable of. And so we got to keep pushing forward with it.
1: Thanks. Congrats.
0: Appreciate it. Thank you.
2: Joe Waddell mentioning Jose Ramirez. He went 2-for-4 with a 2-run triple in the 8th inning. Guardians, first time in postseason history, they've hit 2 triples in one game. Their 134th postseason game all time. Guardians get on the board in the series. White Sox still lead the series 2-1. Game 4, Thursday in Chicago. Our coverage, 7:30 Eastern here on ESPN Radio, where you hear every pitch of baseball's postseason. Right now, SportsCenter all night. As for the National League, the NLCS is now set.
3: Iglesias, a payoff pitch. Swinging a high fly ball right field. That is deep. He hits it way back there, and it is gone. Home run, Max Muncy. He strikes again. Another home run for him, the third of the postseason. And the Dodgers grab a big run to add on. It is now 4-1 LA in the ninth.
2: They tack on that insurance, and that was the final. 4-1, they beat the Braves in Atlanta, closing out the series in 4 and advancing to the NLCS, their 18th League Championship Series appearance all time and their third straight. Max Muncy, 1-for-4 with that home run. He spoke with our Jeff Passan.
4: Max, another home run for you. Another trip to the National League Championship Series. How, year after year, October after October, do you guys just keep winning?
5: Hey, I think it's just the mindset we have in the clubhouse. We don't take anything for granted. We know how hard it is to get here. We know how hard it is to advance. And we let our preparation take over. Every single day we'll come out, we're working as hard as we possibly can. And, you know, we kind of let that carry us through the game.
4: We've seen Andy Páez play like an all-star all year long, and yet he is batting in the number 9 hole, comes up with the biggest hit today, the 2-run single with the bases loaded. How, when you are at the bottom of the lineup like that, do you still continue to produce the way that he does?
5: Because it doesn't matter where you're at. Everyone in this dugout knows that if you're in the lineup, you have an opportunity to impact the game. Even if you're on the bench, you still have an opportunity to impact the game. It doesn't matter where you're batting. There's going to be opportunities up and down the lineup. And, you know, for us, it's all about winning. None of us care about what we do ourselves. We just want to win, and it's infectious.
4: Similarly with your pitching, Tyler Glasnow goes 4 2/3, gives up only 1 run, but your bullpen comes in to fill those last 4 1/3 innings. What makes this team so deep and so good?
5: You know, I really think it's just the attitude and culture that we have in the clubhouse. We all believe in ourselves. We believe in the goal. We don't care about our numbers. We just care about the end goal, which is winning. And, you know, when you get 26 to 40 guys all believing in that, it's special. And that's what we've seen the last couple of years.
2: Dodgers advancing. Dave Roberts' 72nd career postseason win as the Dodgers eliminate the Braves. Braves went 0-for-7 with runners in scoring position. Atlanta manager Walt Weiss.
6: You know, and the Dodgers have something to do with that. I mean, they're going for the third straight world championship for a reason. The arms just keep coming at you. But, that's the postseason. You never know what you're going to get. I mean, it's very unpredictable. But, you know, some guys, you have a lot of unsung heroes and a lot of times in the postseason, and sometimes guys struggle. It's obviously magnified because you're playing under a microscope. But, I think we struggled with runners in scoring position. So did the Dodgers. You know, the games were really tight. I thought we gave them all they can handle, but it's a good team over there.
2: Runners in scoring position, 0-for-7 in game 4, 1-for-23 in the series. Braves are eliminated. Dodgers move on, and they get the Brewers in the NLCS.
3: 2 outs, bottom of the 9th, nobody on. Brewers 3, Padres 1 here in game 4. Sheets waits left side. McGill.

0: Jacksonville called the series for us. They're back to Petco. Boog?
1: Jay, thanks so much. So the Brewers are moving on to the National League Championship Series. Dougie, this was a great series. Close, tight baseball, and each side really showed a lot of grit.
2: It was really a phenomenal series. I'm really honored to call it with you just to know that this was incredible baseball. Every pitch, everything felt like high leverage all the time because nobody got too far ahead. It was always close game. One run, two runs, one run, big pitches, defensive miscues. But also the fact that they just ran the bases well, aggressive, stealing bags. You just saw a completeness. And of course, the power game was there. But the bullpens seemed to steal the show in a lot of respects because they put up zero after zero after zero. And you knew that to beat the other team, you had to get a big hit against a high-leverage pitcher. And that's what it took. And they, you know, the team that found a way to break through ended up winning the games. And more often than it became the Milwaukee Brewers.
1: Churio comes up with a big hit to give them the lead. But one of the things that we see is that from top to bottom, they get contributions from everywhere. It's not just Churio and Contreras. Bowers takes his walk. Frelick will get a big hit tonight. It was Garrett Mitchell offensively and defensively.
2: Well, there's a lot of these lefties that, you know, a guy like Mitchell who's gotten finally a healthy season, who's showing how athletic and capable he is. Jake Bowers, another guy, gets a runway to get a full season, and they produced. And that's sort of the new equation going into this Dodger series. But at the same time, you still have Sal Frelick, who had an injury, you know, plague season, but then he's in the middle of everything. He's like, okay, you're going to start. And Lara kind of sat out for a little bit, and Frelick was involved in everything. So they just did a great job. And when they got the offense, they put up the zeros on the pitching side.
1: All right, for Doug Glanville, I'm John Schaube right here on your home for every pitch of the postseason, Major League Baseball on ESPN Radio and the ESPN app. We send it back to Jay Reynolds in the studio.
0: All right, Boog, Brewers will face the Dodgers. They were swept by the Dodgers in the NLCS last year. Brewers won four of the seven games against the Dodgers in the regular season this year, including two of the last three. 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
0: Top 10 matchup between second-ranked Georgia and number 6 Alabama this weekend. Georgia's going to be without a key offensive piece. Bulldogs running back Chauncey Bowens will miss the game against Alabama. According to the SEC's initial availability report, he's been the team's primary short yardage ball carrier, injured last week in the win over Vanderbilt. As for this week against Alabama, what's Coach Kirby Smart hoping to learn about his team?
9: The resiliency. You know, you go play on the road in the SEC, and it really doesn't matter who. It's really hard to play on the road in our league, and that place is especially hard. So we know that. I've been there a long time and seen it, and it'll be a great environment. I want to find out kind of where we are as a team.
0: Another aspect that'll be factoring into the game is Mother Nature. Tropical storm Isaias could hit the Gulf Coast as early as Friday, potentially taking it near Bryant-Denny Stadium. College game day is set to be in Tuscaloosa as well. Saturday's game, 7:30 Eastern on ABC. The remnants of that storm could be in Washington, D.C. by Sunday afternoon, so it could be interesting for Giants quarterback Jameis Winston.
10: Yeah, you know, today is it's beautiful, and the sun is shining, you know, the birds are chirping. I can only focus on now. You know, right now, it's a beautiful day, and when Sunday comes, you know, I still be glad and rejoice in the day that God gives us.
0: Jameis Winston wouldn't be his first rodeo with the weather this season. Had to play in a nor'easter week three. Giants lead the NFC East, sole possession of first place for the first time in 11 years. They're a game ahead of Washington and Dallas. Cowboys open week five tonight against Tampa Bay. ESPN analyst Jason McCourty.
11: As you look around, I don't want to minimize what the Giants are doing to lose your quarterback and still find a way to win football games, albeit against the Tennessee Titans and Arizona Cardinals.
12: Who cares,
11: winning games on last minute interceptions. They're finding ways to win. I just think ultimately as the season progresses for the Dallas Cowboys, you have Dak Prescott. And last year, you look at them defensively and you're like, they just don't have enough. This year, the defense has still struggled. I think it will continue to get better, although it's moving extremely slow. But when you have Dak Prescott and the way they're playing on the offensive side of the ball, and you look around the division, the way the Eagles are playing right now,

0: now, the fact that the Giants don't have their starting quarterback, Washington doesn't have their starting quarterback right now, it's hard for me to think one of those three teams are going to overtake the Dallas Cowboys ultimately as the season progresses.
1: Cowboys 2-2 after the first 4 weeks. We'll see what happens in week five. Marquee matchup on the ice Wednesday. That's next. SportsCenter all night. It's ESPN Radio.
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1: 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Padres, Braves, Yankees, all three eliminated Wednesday, eliminated at home. As for the emotions in New York after losing, manager Aaron Boone.
16: It's the worst. It's the worst. So, you know, you just, for those experiencing it for the first time, and then those of us that have been there and been in a lot of these situations and had opportunities, You know, this is what you want to play for. This is where you want to be. And hopefully for everyone, whether it's going through it for the first time or those of us that have been through a lot of these, you know, it's got to be, you know, fuel to the fire. Obviously had a really good wild card series offensively, but obviously then for the most part got shut down. I thought we had some good at bats tonight, gave ourselves some opportunities, hit some balls on the screws again, but ultimately not enough. You know, we got to be more, you know, complete, you know, offensively, defensively, pitching. You know, we did a lot of really good things this year, but ultimately not good enough to beat a really good Rays team tonight.
1: Yankees coming up short, losing at home.
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3: Number 5.
1: Guardians keep their season alive, winning on the road in Chicago, thanks in part to the defense that held the lead in the sixth. Roxy Bernstein had our call.
18: The payoff pitch. Swing and a line drive. Caught at third base by Ramirez that dropped it. Picks it up. Spins around. Throws to first and he gets Vargas. What an effort by Ramirez. A dive toward the hole. Had it in his glove and it rolled out when he hit the ground. Picked it up. Spun around. Like he was on a lazy Susan over there at third base.
3: Number 4.
1: Yankees were at home trying to avoid a sweep at the hands of the Rays. But then our Mike Cousins saw this in a 2-2 game in the sixth.
19: The Caminero not fleet of foot at first. And the pitch is hit high and deep to right field. Jones going back. And that ball is gone. A two-run go-ahead blast for Victor Mesa Jr. He hits it off of Max Fried here in the sixth. A crowd silencer.
3: Number 3.
1: Hockey, Capitals winning the final home opener for Alex Ovechkin. They sure got started early. Capitals Radio Network.
20: From the right hash mark, sending it around the far wing. Van Riemsdyk got pressured, and the Caps get the turnover. Beauvillier coming down the middle, and that's him! He scores! Anthony Beauvillier! 23 seconds in, it's 1-0, Washington!
3: Number 2.
1: Back to the diamond. Dodgers close out the Braves, getting some ninth-inning insurance in Atlanta. Dave O'Brien on our call.
18: Iglesias, a payoff pitch. Swinging a high fly ball right field. That is deep. He hits it way back there, and it is gone. Home run, Max Muncy. He strikes again. Another home run for him, the third of the postseason.
3: Number 1.
1: WNBA, Valkyries take the first two from the Aces. Shooting from distance to break a fourth quarter tie. 95-7 the game.
21: Tennis shoot back to Gabby. Sizing up Young. Driving right between the legs. Moving left. Burton has a left wing three. Dance! 79-76. And a tap out. Called by Becky.
1: Valkyries and Dream, each with 2-0 leads in their respective series. Football, Eagles tied with the Cowboys in the division. They're both 2-2, a game behind the Giants. Week 5 getting underway tonight. Dallas hosting the winless Buccaneers. Jane Slater from the NFL Network.
22: You know, when we talked about this team, really today was their only full practice. And Schottenheimer made sure that both sides of the ball got 8 plays at full speed. And talking to Dak Prescott, he said it really is them trying to cram in 5 days worth of film into just a few. But he said all of them are doing everything they can to get their body back. So it was asked, how much do you got left in there, Dak Prescott, ahead of Thursday?
23: Oh, it's going to be 100. It's going to be 100. That's how much, you know, I love this game, how much I've put in this game throughout my life. And through the offseason, you know, you prepare and you condition. You do a lot of things for these type of moments. If I had to play today, it might not be ideal, but I'd find a way and I'd be 100%.
22: And keep an eye on all-pro left guard Tyler Smith. His 21-day practice window opened up this week. He got some practice in. He tells me he feels good, but it's all about the grip strength. And when I asked him how he's going about that, get this. He says he uses a yellow rubber ducky at night. He literally squeezes it. And I said, so is the grip strength coming back? He says it's coming along. But it's Schottenheimer who says this one is all up to Smith as to whether he can go on Thursday. Smith tells me he'll know a little bit more as they get closer to kick.
1: We'll see on Thursday. As for Aaron Judge, how about his feelings on the Yankees? That's next. It's ESPN Radio.
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0: Coming up on SportsCenter All Night. The Dodgers look to punch their ticket to the NLCS against the Braves.
19: Payoff pitch. Swinging a high fly ball right field. That is deep. He hits it way back there and it is gone. Home run, Max Muncy. He strikes again.
0: The Rays sweep the Yankees in the Bronx.
20: And the pitch is hit high and deep to right field. Jones going back, and that ball is gone. A two-run go-ahead blast, a crowd silencer.
0: We have a critical game four against the Brewers and Padres.
19: Swing and a line drive, base hit into center field. Churio has given the Brewers the lead. Who else?
0: The Guardians fight to keep their season alive against the White Sox.
19: Gritchick dives, can't make the catch. Rolls past. It was just fair. Two runs are in. Racing to third, Jose Ramirez. A two-run triple.
0: Plus, the Cowboys and Buccaneers get set for Thursday Night Football.
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22: 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Wednesday, the final day in 2026, where we had a chance to have four playoff baseball games. And that's what we got.

0: In fact, second week of baseball's postseason. No champion, obviously, yet still we've seen seven champagne celebrations in the clubhouse. One of those celebrations in Atlanta. Braves scoring in the top of the first on a wild pitch. Dodgers tie it up in the second. Shohei Ohtani scoring on an error, and that's the way it would stay until the seventh.
1: Suarez comes set. Here's the pitch. Swing and a ground ball up the middle, base hit. In to score Hernandez. In to score Edmund. Páez delivers a huge two-run hit up the middle. And the Dodgers lead it 3-1 in the seventh.
0: Max Muncy had some insurance with a solo shot in the ninth, and then...
1: And the 0-2. Swinging a high fly ball into right. That should do it. Tucker is there, and the Dodgers win. 4-1 the final. They take the series 3-1 against the Atlanta Braves. Once again, this Dodger machine is moving on to the National League Championship Series.
0: 18th time they've done that. Third straight, in fact, 4-1 win in Atlanta over the Braves. Atlanta had won the regular season series, but LA wins the best of five postseason matchup. Dodgers manager Dave Roberts.
2: Well, you know, the postseason is different than the regular season. You know, there's no correlation to the success that you have in the regular season into the postseason. I think it's for us, you just got to be playing your best baseball, and guys got to step up in big moments. And, you know, that's what it takes. You got to have some good fortune as well. And like I said, any series, 5-game series, 7-game series, every team's good. So it's going to be a battle. And it was good to see us come out of this one.
0: Dodgers have been 0-14 with runners in scoring position in the series before the Páez single in the seventh inning. We heard the game here on ESPN Radio. Dave O'Brien and Jessica Mendoza have the call for us. Back to Atlanta. Dave?
1: Jay, thank you very much. You know, you hang around the Dodgers long enough, and Jess does it all season long, covering the team in L.A. I get a chance to see them several times a season. You begin to appreciate the culture of winning, and that's what it is inside their clubhouse. Dave Roberts has a lot to do with it, but they have so many great players. And even when those guys, Jess, aren't playing necessarily great, they have role guys who step in and do that. We just saw it again.
3: I thought Max Muncy said it perfectly. His interview with Jeff Passan after the game just talked about, look, we want to win, period. And he really means it when he says it's not about what you do, perform individually. And if you know that you're just trying to contribute, trying to help a team that has already so much talent, that it's not about you. And that's exactly what Max Muncy said. It doesn't matter where you're hitting the order. Look at all the different guys that we've got. Ohtani has been 0-4, has not been able to perform, but no one's paying attention to that within that clubhouse. They know that any point, any one of them can contribute, and that's what Max Muncy did tonight.
1: No, we asked Walt Weiss, the manager of the Braves. His team had a terrific season. We asked him in the pregame, what is it you most admire about your counterpart, Dave Roberts? And he said, the ability he has, the tenacity he has, to keep his team on top year after year. And Walt paused and said, that's really hard to do. It's not an easy thing. And I know a lot of people look at their payroll and they look at all the talent and they say it should be easy. It's not an easy thing to do, to stay on that edge year after year like the Dodgers do.
3: I think it's harder when you've got more payroll, you got more egos, you got more dudes that were the dude on the team that they came from. Plus, you got guys that they're developing, rookies that are coming in. I mean, you talk the mishmash of what's in that clubhouse, different cultures, different languages, and different amounts of money that they know that they need to go out and perform night after night. So his ability to speak to every single one of them as the human, we saw a moment tonight, Tyler Glasnow gets pulled early and he sits in the dugout with him during the game. You usually see that maybe tomorrow, later tonight.
1: Yep.
3: Grabs 6'8" of him, grabs him, gives him a big kiss on the cheek. It talks to him for about 2 minutes to let him know how much he believes in him.
1: He looked like a child hugging his stuffed giraffe, you know, in the bedroom there for a couple of minutes. But a marvelous performance by the Dodgers. I know we say it year after year. That's a really great Atlanta Braves team. And the Dodgers ran through them 3-1.
3: This is an Atlanta Braves team that really shoved it to the Dodgers during the regular season. 5 out of 6 games they took. I get it. It's different in the postseason. But that gives you an idea of how good this Braves team can be. And honestly, for the Dodgers, they haven't even played their best baseball yet. This is definitely a test as they advance, whether it's the Padres or the Brewers. They still have some holes. They still have some things to figure out. And that's going to come to fruition as we see the championship series.
1: That's a great point. Also sounds like a warning for everybody else in the National League. They have not yet played their best baseball. Well, for Jess Mendoza, I'm Dave O'Brien, right here at your home for every pitch.

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1: All right, Dave, and the Dodgers are moving on after their win. Padres had staved off elimination with their win on Tuesday, Wednesday, game four. Another must win for San Diego. Brewers out in front in the third with the game's first run on an RBI single. Padres answer, though, with a loud moment in the third.
2: 1-2 now. And here comes. Swing. High fly ball. Center field going back is the center fielder Mitchell. And that is way out of here. Fernando Tatis Jr. unloads. I think that went over both bullpens. And the Padres on the board. They tied this game at one.
1: Game tied until the Brewers move in front on a Jackson Chourio RBI single in the fifth. They add to it with a sac fly in the sixth. Eighth inning, Padres with a runner on Manny Machado at the plate and a chance to tie it up.
2: The pitch. Swing and a high fly ball, center field. Mitchell going back at the track, at the wall, and he made the catch. Oh, he reached over the wall, and he made the catch. And Machado retired, and there's two out.
1: John Ciampi called it here on ESPN Radio. That saves the lead. And the Brewers go on to a 3-1 win to close out the series in four. Brewers, they win on the road in San Diego. They snap a 12-game road losing streak in the postseason, close out the Padres, and advance to the NLCS, where they will face the Dodgers. Aaron Ashby worked the middle innings for the win, worked three innings after the win, spoke with our Alden Gonzalez.
3: Aaron, what did you think watching that ball off the bat of Manny Machado? Did you think it was out of here?
4: It was close. It certainly hit well. He's an unbelievable hitter to get to the 100 mile an hour sinker inside like that. But I'm glad to stay in.
3: Aaron, another really tight game in this series. What was it like to just play in this series, and how does it feel to overcome this team and move on to the next round?
4: Yeah, that's an unbelievable team over there. I thought that was the best baseball series that we've played all year long. And, credit to our guys. They're just relentless. You know, it's everyone pulling for each other and together, and it was incredible.
3: Three innings from you out of the bullpen, pretty huge in terms of bridging the gap to the later innings. What allowed you to be so efficient against that Padres offense?
4: Yeah, I think Bill behind the plate, we were on the same page all night. He was calling great pitches. He was giving me good targets. And it was really just the sinker was getting the ball on the ground and getting those ground balls.
3: You move on to the NLCS. You face the Dodgers. What is it about this team this year, Aaron, that makes you believe you guys are better equipped to overcome them this year?
4: Yeah. It's another year of being more mature. These guys all have the experience now, and we're just fired up and ready to go.
1: Brewers were swept by the Dodgers in the NLCS a year ago. SportsCenter All Night, ESPN Radio, American League. Rays and Yankees played the first two in St. Petersburg. Tampa Bay coming away with wins in both. Yankees hosting game three, and it was a game that was tied at two.
5: The Caminero not fleet of foot at first, and the pitch is hit high and deep to right field. Jones going back, and that ball is gone. A two-run go-ahead blast for Victor Mesa Jr. He hits it off of Max Fried here in the sixth. A crowd silencer, and it gives the Rays a 4-2 lead over the Yankees on a 401-foot homer to right center field.
1: That was in the top of the sixth. The Yankees thought they had tied it in the bottom of the sixth.
5: 1-0 pitch. This one's hit high left field. Mesa going back to the warning track. He's at the wall. He leaps, and that ball is a home run. It's a two-run home run for Anthony Volpe. The second home run of the night that just barely left the yard. The game's tied at four, but this is going to be reviewed.
6: I think they're going to rule that this was fan interference, but uncatchable ball.
7: After review, we have spectator interference.
8: And that's the right call right there.
1: So instead of a 4-4 game, it was 4-3, and that's how it would end. Yankees come up short. Rays get the win. They sweep the series 3-love and advance to the ALCS for the third time in franchise history. Yankees never led in the series. They almost had tied it up in the sixth, but that home run overturned. Manager Aaron Boone?
9: Yeah, I thought they did a good job with it. When he hit it, you know, to my eye looking out there, I was a little concerned right away because it felt like something I wasn't sure. And then, you know, seeing the replay and seeing it unfold, I thought they did the right thing. I thought they got it right.
1: Yankees are swept out of the postseason, 17th straight season without winning a World Series. Aaron Judge didn't get to see the field. Does he feel like the team has gone all in?
10: It's tough to say. You know, I want to trade for everybody, sign everybody every single year, but I know that's not realistic. So, you know, they give us a winning team every single year, but that's not good enough here in New York. Man, we're the Yankees. You got to go out there and expect championships and go on in every year. So I'm excited to see what they do.
1: He says Aaron Boone is the guy to lead them, however. Rays bullpen, an ERA of 169 over 10 2/3 in the series. They won this series after winning the regular season series, which gave them some rest during the wild card round. That was key, says manager Kevin Cash.
11: That's a series right there that we were able to, you know, stay in rhythm, stay in sync. And, you know, a lot of people talk about what's better. I still would say winning the division and having the days off are better. I applaud our players for taking it serious with the 4 or 5 days off and trying to get something out of it. It's not game speed, playoff reps, but you can get something out of it. They did that. And the way our pitchers just executed, you know, multiple times through that lineup was really, really impressive. But we did it for the most part by just limiting walks. If you don't walk them, you're going to give yourself a chance.
1: Rays sweep the Yankees, and that series comes to an end. Tampa Bay now awaits the winner of Cleveland and Chicago. That series has not come to an end.
2: The pitch, strike three called, 99 in there. Vargas gone looking as Kate Smith strikes out the side in the ninth. 19 strikeouts by Cleveland pitching. And the Guardians, who are facing elimination today, down 2-0. The series shifting from Cleveland to the south side of Chicago, and the Guardians respond with a much-needed 9-3 win.
1: Chicago still leads the series 2-1, but the Guardians on the board, scoring 9 runs in Game 3. We heard it here on ESPN Radio. Roxy Bernstein, Greg Olson. Roxy?
2: Well, Jay, the Cleveland Guardians had their backs against the wall. Down 2-0 in this series. A must win coming to the south side of Chicago after their bats were shut down. Cleveland had only 3 runs on 7 hits through the first 2 games, with the White Sox winning both in Cleveland. Now in Chicago, a different story today. This is the recipe that Stephen Vogt was looking for. As the Guardians' offense, the big bats showed up. And Cleveland pitching, they struck out 19 here in Game 3.
12: Yeah, that back end of the bullpen was really good. Foster Griffin came in, and the game's on the line in the first inning. In the bottom of the first, he's got a mess. He gets out of the jam with a strikeout, ends up striking out 7 in 2 2/3 innings. And then Stephen Vogt gets to do what he wants to do, which is use this great bullpen of Gattis, Heron, and Cade Smith. They punch out the night, and it did not hurt that when the Guardians are searching for people to get on base, the White Sox walk 10.
2: And they use 7 pitchers, just like Cleveland did here in Game 3. But they needed the big bats to show up. And a 4-run third highlighted by a bases clearing, 3-run triple from Joe Adell, and the breathing room provided late on a 2-run double by Jose Ramirez.
12: Yeah, but Ramirez, showing himself to be the best player on the planet, shows up again tonight. Double, a triple, stolen base, couple RBI, and a game-changing play diving at third base that got them out of a jam in the sixth when Hunter Gattis was struggling. And he saves the game right there.
2: And defense came through a number of times today for Cleveland in this game, but the pitching and the timely hitting, and the Guardians forced a Game 4. The White Sox still lead the series 2-1. Game 4 coming up Thursday from Chicago. Once again, our final 9-3 Guardians. For Greg Olson, I'm Roxy Bernstein, right here in your home for every pitch of the postseason, Major League Baseball on ESPN Radio and the ESPN app, as we go back to Jay Reynolds in the studio.
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1: 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The Ravens have been trying to fill the void left by Pro Bowl center Tyler Linderbaum, who signed with the Raiders this past spring. Waiter Wednesday, Baltimore picking up another Pro Bowler, getting Cam Jurgens in a trade with the Eagles. Earlier on the Pat McAfee Show, AQ Shipley.
30: This is a wild trade for me. It really is. Now, they've lost Landon Dickerson, so you got to take your next best player, Cam Jurgens, and then move him over to guard, right? That's the reason why they did it. But you lose Dickerson. He's been dealing with injuries the last couple years. You lose Lane Johnson due to retirement, and now you lose this. This is three out of your five, and you thought you were going to have a great offensive line going in this year, and now you're playing with basically all backups. You got Markell Bell now starting at one of the tackles.
31: It's good.
30: You got Steen, who got banged up early in the year on a pretty dirty play by a defensive player. I'm just going to throw that out there. You know, whenever you talk about Juergens, this guy's a really good football player, and they just let him walk. And I mean, it's a confusing move for me for Philadelphia, but Baltimore got a lot better.
1: Ravens giving up a fifth rounder next spring and a second rounder in 2028 as part of the trade. Ravens Falcons in the Sunday night game. Week 5 gets underway later tonight.
0: Buccaneers and Cowboys.
3: Turn the page and you're on to the Bucs. And, you know, understand we got a team coming here. Win.

0: How desperate they're going to be, and it's the NFL, and the parity of it, and just knowing that we've got to go prove it again.
1: The offense might be the best in all of football this year. They are leading the NFL in points scored per drive, 3.4 points per possession. But where they have been particularly exciting and impactful is in the clutch, not something we normally associate with the Dallas Cowboys. In the fourth quarter, 10 possessions this year, 6 touchdowns, 2 field goals. They're averaging nearly 5 points per possession in the fourth quarter.
2: This offense might be a historically good offense.
3: Mm-hmm.
2: And they're averaging 3.4 points per drive.
0: I got no regrets. We're, 4 games in? I think we can get better. Am I complacent with what we've done? Absolutely not. Do I think what we've done, is it enough? Absolutely not. Do I still believe that that's who we are and that's who we're going to be? Damn right.
4: By a show of hands, who here thinks the Cowboys defense is getting better?
5: Yes,
4: are they?
5: It is getting better.
6: Why every time the Dallas Cowboys win,

0: team, AB. We can find holes in every team in the National Football League.
1: Yeah, he'll be the quarterback Thursday night. You know, he has some ups, he has some downs, but for his first time out there, he didn't panic. You know, it's his first game. He's going to have some ups and downs.
2: At this position, you want to do everything that you can to be able to go out there and win a football game. And with all the love that I have for this game and everything that I put in it, into it on a day-to-day basis, we're going to look at what's on film and get ready to play Thursday night football.
3: Cowboys and Bucks to kick off week 5. Tampa Bay looking for its first win. 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Valkyries now one win away from becoming the first expansion team to reach the finals within their first 2 seasons. They were in a tight one with Las Vegas, leading by 2 aces at the free throw line.
4: I think the Valkyries are expecting a missed free throw here from Jackie Young with 5.9 to go. Here we go. Jackie Young free throw. She's trying to miss. It goes up. It's no good. Gray has it. Gray underneath. Blocked by Kia Stokes. Taken away by Burton. And that'll do it. The Valkyries win 83-81. Up 2-0 in the best of 5.
3: 95-7 the game. Valkyries hang on for the 2-point win. They go up 2-0 in the series. Game 3 Friday in Las Vegas. They get a huge block in the closing seconds to seal the win. Meanwhile, in Atlanta, the Dream getting the benefit of perhaps a mental lapse by the Liberty.
5: Got that one, too. 3-point game. New York has a reset. They don't use it. Why don't they use it? Deflect it to Stewart. Hoist it up. Air ball. That'll do it. Game 2 belongs to Atlanta. The Dream take a commanding 2-0 series lead.
3: Ryan Rucco calling it on ESPN. The reset timeout would have allowed the Liberty trailing by 3 to advance the ball. They didn't use it, as you heard Ryan mention. New York's Brianna Stewart says they didn't use it because they didn't think they had it.
6: I'm not blaming the refs, but when I ask both refs if we have a reset timeout at the end and they tell us no, and then we leave the game with a reset timeout, it's pretty frustrating. Yeah, okay, I kind of got a good look at the end, but would just love to have some clarity on that situation as well. I asked Kevin, I said, do we have a reset timeout? And he said, I'm going to check at the table. So then he looked to Fatu, and she said no. So then he told me no. Who knows what would happen in the game, but we would have had hopefully a better shot on goal.
7: And Chris, I guess, were you unaware that you guys...
8: Yeah, same thing.
7: What was the conclusion on the staff?
8: They just said we didn't have it. So
7: they told you that you didn't have one.
8: Yeah, multiple staff members. So it is what it is. We got to demand more, but it is what it is.
3: Liberty coach Chris DeMarco, his team now in an 0-2 hole to the Atlanta Dream. Atlanta's won 4 straight playoff games. SportsCenter all night. Final home opener for Alex Ovechkin hosting Sidney Crosby and the Penguins. Washington scoring in the first 30 seconds and by the third.
9: And Kyrou's got to go back to center ice to find it. Big speed coming back in to the Pittsburgh zone for Leonard Schilling. He scores! Ryan Leonard puts it in with 16:05 to play. It's 5-3 Washington!
3: Capitals Radio Network 5-3 the final. 76th regular season meeting between Sidney Crosby and Alex Ovechkin. Ovechkin now has 33 wins to 43 for Crosby. Oilers a 5-2 win over the Ducks. Evan Bouchard, 2 goals in the win. Rematch in the National League. That's next at ESPN Radio.
10: 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Confidence is soaring in New England following a huge road win in Buffalo. Now the Patriots face another tough test as Kirk Cousins and the 3-1 Las Vegas Raiders come to town. 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
12: Back to school season means backpacks, schedules, and busy mornings. But there's one thing a lot of families forget to plan for. What happens when the school germ starts spreading and someone gets sick? Joining us now is Dr. Peter McCullough with some smart ways to be prepared before the school year begins. So, Doctor, back to school is exciting, but it also seems to be the time of year that families start getting sick again. Why does this season hit so many households?
13: Because people miss an opportunity, and that is to use nasal sprays and throat sprays twice a day preventively. These have been shown to reduce the common cold, flu, RSV, and other viral infections, but it has to be done twice a day on a regular basis.
12: What are some of the most common health issues that families run into once the school season does start?
13: The kids are back in school, they're coughing, they're sneezing, and they clearly spread viruses and other illnesses. And so it's important to be ready at home with a medical emergency kit so as parents, you can handle issues that come up with the children and avoid going to the urgent care.
12: So is that what you recommend parents do now so that they're not scrambling later? 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
13: For sure. After routine preventive measures are taken, the last thing we want to do is have a child get so sick that they need to go into the urgent care or emergency room for IV antibiotics. We can use oral antivirals and antibiotics at home under the guidance of doctors through the guidebook and on telemedicine.
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3: How will this year's NLCS shake out? 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
3: WNBA seeing the Dream and Aces both go up 2-0 in their respective series. Capitals with a win over the Penguins in their final home opener for Alex Ovechkin. Four baseball series continuing Wednesday, three of them coming to an end.
20: A 1-2 count on Grisham. Chisholm at second. Baker set. Here's the pitch. A swing and a miss. Strike three. The ball game is over. And for the third time ever, the Tampa Bay Rays are headed to the American League Championship Series. A three-game sweep over the New York Yankees, two in Florida, and the clincher here in New York. 4-3 is the final score. The Rays Rays are victorious.
3: The Yankees, their 17th straight season without winning the World Series. Second longest drought in franchise history. Rays advancing to the ALCS, third time in franchise history. As you heard, second playoff sweep in franchise history. The first in a series of at least three games. We heard it here on ESPN Radio. Mike Cousins alongside Eduardo Perez and Tim Kirchen. Back to a rather quiet Bronx. Mike?
0: Thank you, Jay. It was a 4-3 final on Wednesday night at Yankee Stadium as the Tampa Bay Rays completed a three-game sweep over the New York Yankees. They are moving on to the American League Championship Series. The better team won in this series. It was a nail-biter, though. This one, like Game 1, coming down to the very last at-bat, nerve-wracking all throughout. Brian Baker finishes it off. The American League and Major League leader in saves goes 3-for-3 in this series to move the Rays onto the next round.
21: Yeah, the consistency that they had in pitching, the relentlessness that they had also offensively, and the pressure they put on the defense of the New York Yankees really played. And this is the exact baseball that they played all season long. It's not a surprise for everyone that has been watching the Tampa Bay Rays from the beginning to the end. They played with a chip on their shoulder. When you go to the Trop, part of their promotion is no one believed in us. And right now, they're four wins away from getting to the World Series, and they're going to do it at home. But the most important thing, Tim, is they did it against the New York Yankees here in New York.
22: Right, and they did it three different ways. In Game 1, Drew Rasmussen just outpitched them. In Game 2, they just put the ball in play, played little ball, and took the pressure to the Yankees, who were not there to respond. And tonight, they won the game with the home run ball. Ryan Vallade comes off the bench. We don't even think he's going to start. He hits a huge homer, and then Victor Mesa Jr. hits a two-run homer off of Max Fried to win this game. So we saw three different sides of the Rays in this series, and all three of them helped win this series for them.
0: And the deciding play for the Yankees was off the bat of Anthony Volpe in the sixth inning. What appeared at first to be a two-run game-tying home run goes under crew chief review. It was rude fan interference, and the umpires at that point can place the runners. They place Volpe at second, ruling a fan had reached over the wall. It wasn't going to be a ball that was caught, and it made it instead of 4-4, 4-3, and that's the final.
22: The umpires got it right, and that's the key. They are allowed to rule that that ball was uncatchable, and then they can say, all right, we're going to place the runner. So that was not a two-run homer. It looks like the Yankees, some people are going to say, oh, they got taken. They didn't. The umpires got that call right.
21: How about the technology in today's game? The ability that we have to review plays like that, the ability that we have to be able to challenge balls and strikes, all those things come into play. I was really surprised late that Grisham did not challenge that first pitch, where I think it would have been overturned. But this is the beauty of the game today. This is the beauty of the technology. And right now, the best team is moving on.
0: Tampa Bay Rays are on to the American League Championship Series. They'll face either Chicago or Cleveland in the next round. 4-3, the final, as they sweep the Yankees. For Tim Kirchen and Eduardo Perez, I'm Mike Cousins, right here on your home for every pitch of the postseason. Major League Baseball on ESPN Radio and the ESPN app. Now let's go back to Jay Reynolds in the studio.
3: All right, Mike, Yankees are swept. They never led in the series. And as you mentioned, Mike, Rays now await either the White Sox or the Guardians. Cleveland staving off elimination Wednesday using a big third inning in Game 3.
5: 1-2 on Adell. Two outs, bases loaded. The pitch. Swinging a ground ball past first, fair. Down the right field line, rolls toward the corner. Kwan is in. Here comes Ramirez. Around third, chase to Lauder. He will come all the way home. Adell driving, diving into third base. A three-run bases clearing triple, and it's 4-1 Cleveland.
3: A three-run triple, part of a four-run third for Cleveland as they go on to a 9-3 win over the White Sox. Chicago still leads the series, but the Guardians get on the board. Chicago still leads the series 2-1. After the win, Joe Adell with our Jesse Rogers.
23: It was that three-run triple that really changed this game. They tried to go up the ladder on you. Were you ready for that pitch?
24: Yeah, during the course of the at-bat, after the first couple of pitches, it was clear they were kind of trying to go to the bottom of the zone with sliders, and You know, Hagan's got really good stuff, and you know, I just went to that two strike count and went up top to try to, you know, see if I can match a fastball, and got a pitch that up there that I could handle and was able to do something with it.
23: And from that point, you guys kind of extended the lead. Tell me, since coming over here mid-season, was this the best game you saw Jose Ramirez play?
24: Hey man, he's unbelievable. I mean, both sides of the ball, it was impressive all the way through. But, you know, this is vintage Jose. You know, this is what he does. This is who he is. And to be in a moment like this, for him to have a game like this, it's special. And this is what we needed.
23: Yeah, you say it's what you needed because your backs were against the wall. What does this do for the locker room, even after a game like this where you're still down 2-1?
24: Absolutely. I mean, we knew what the deal was coming into the locker room today, and at the end of the day, it's win or go home. And for us, it's you know, we're going to continue to play our game, and you know, we had to kind of let loose. And tonight was an example of, you know, what we're capable of, and so we got to keep pushing forward with it.
23: Thanks. Congrats.
24: Appreciate it. Thank you.
3: Joe Waddell mentioning Jose Ramirez. He went 2-for-4 with a 2-run triple in the 8th inning. Guardians, first time in postseason history, they've hit 2 triples in one game. Their 134th postseason game. All time. Guardians get on the board in the series. White Sox still lead the series 2-1. Game 4, Thursday in Chicago. Our coverage, 7:30 Eastern here on ESPN Radio, where you hear every pitch of baseball's postseason. Right now, SportsCenter all night. As for the National League, the NLCS is now set.
1: The Iglesias, a payoff pitch. Swinging a high fly ball right field. That is deep. He hits it way back there, and it is gone. He strikes again. Another home run for him, the third of the postseason. And the Dodgers grab a big run to add on. It is now 4-1 LA in the ninth.
3: They tack on that insurance, and that was the final. 4-1, they beat the Braves in Atlanta, closing out the series in 4 and advancing to the NLCS, their 18th League Championship Series appearance all time and their third straight. Max Muncy, 1-for-4 with that home run. He spoke with our Jeff Passan.
2: Max, another home run for you. Another trip to the National League Championship Series. How, year after year, October after October, do you guys just keep winning?
4: I think it's just the mindset we have in the clubhouse. We don't take anything for granted. We know how hard it is to get here. We know how hard it is to advance. And we let our preparation take over. Every single day we'll come out, we're working as hard as we possibly can. And, you know, we kind of let that carry us through the game.
2: We've seen Andy Páez play like an all-star all year long, and yet he is batting in the number 9 hole, comes up with the biggest hit today, the 2-run single with the bases loaded. How, when you are at the bottom of the lineup like that, do you still continue to produce the way that he does?
4: Because it doesn't matter where you're at. Everyone in this dugout knows that if you're in the lineup, you have an opportunity to impact the game. Even if you're on the bench, you still have an opportunity to impact the game. It doesn't matter where you're batting. There's going to be opportunities up and down the lineup. And, you know, for us, it's all about winning. None of us care about what we do ourselves. We just want to win, and it's infectious.
2: Similarly with your pitching, Tyler Glasnow goes 4 2/3, gives up only 1 run, but your bullpen comes in to fill those last 4 1/3 innings. What makes this team so deep and so good?
4: You know, I really think it's just the attitude and culture that we have in the clubhouse. We all believe in ourselves. We believe in the goal. We don't care about our numbers. We just care about the end goal, which is winning. And, you know, when you get 26 to 40 guys all believing in that, it's special. And that's what we've seen the last couple of years.
3: Dodgers advancing. Dave Roberts' 72nd career postseason win as the Dodgers eliminate the Braves. Braves went 0-for-7 with runners in scoring position. Atlanta manager Walt Weiss.
6: You know, and the Dodgers have something to do with that. I mean, they're going for the third straight world championship for a reason. The arms just keep coming at you. But, you know, the postseason, you never know what you're going to get. I mean, it's very unpredictable. But, you know, some guys, you have a lot of unsung heroes and a lot of times in the postseason, and sometimes guys struggle. It's obviously magnified because you're playing under a microscope. But, I mean, I think the, you know, we struggled with runners in scoring position. So did the Dodgers. You know, the games are really tight. And I thought we gave them all they can handle. But it's a good team over there.
3: Runners in scoring position, 0-for-7. Called the series for us there. Back to Petco. Boog.
1: Jay, thanks so much. So the Brewers are moving on to the National League Championship Series. Dougie, this was a great series. Close, tight.

0: the base as well, aggressive stealing bags. You just saw a completeness, and of course the power game was there, but the bullpen seemed to steal the show in a lot of respects because they put up zero after zero after zero, and you knew that to beat the other team, you had to get a big hit against a high leverage pitcher, and that's what it took. And they, you know, the team that found a way to break through ended up winning the games, and more often than it became the Milwaukee Brewers.
1: Churio comes up with a big hit to give them the lead, but one of the things that we see is that from top to bottom, they get contributions from everywhere. It's not just Churio and Contreras. Bowers takes his walk. Frelick will get a big hit tonight. It was Garrett Mitchell offensively and defensively.
0: Well, there's a lot of these lefties that, you know, a guy like Mitchell who's gotten finally a healthy season, who's showing how athletic and capable he is. Jake Bowers, another guy, gets a runway to get a full season, and they produce. And that's sort of the new equation going into this Dodger series. But at the same time, you still have Sal Frelick, who had an injury, you know, plagued season. But then he's in the middle of everything. He's like, okay, you're going to start. And Lara kind of sat out for a little bit, and Frelick was involved in everything. So they just did a great job. And when they got the offense, they put up the zeros on the pitching side.
1: All right, for Doug Glanville, I'm John Schaube right here on your home for every pitch of the postseason, Major League Baseball on ESPN Radio and the ESPN app. We send it back to Jay Reynolds in the studio.
2: All right, Boog, Brewers will face the Dodgers. They were swept by the Dodgers in the NLCS last year. Brewers won four of the seven games against the Dodgers in the regular season this year, including two of the last three. 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
8: Just classics, game after game. 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
2: Top 10 matchup between second-ranked Georgia and number six Alabama this weekend. Georgia's going to be without a key offensive piece. Bulldogs running back Chauncey Bowens will miss the game against Alabama. According to the SEC's initial availability report, he's been the team's primary short yardage ball carrier, injured last week in the win over Vanderbilt. As for this week against Alabama, what's Coach Kirby Smart hoping to learn about his team?
9: The resiliency. You know, you go play on the road in the SEC, and it really doesn't matter who. It's really hard to play on the road in our league, and that place is especially hard. So we know that. I've been there a long time and seen it, and it'll be a great environment. I want to find out kind of where we are as a team.
2: Another aspect that'll be factoring into the game is Mother Nature. Tropical storm Isaias could hit the Gulf Coast as early as Friday, potentially taking it near Bryant-Denny Stadium. College game day is set to be in Tuscaloosa as well. Saturday's game, 7:30 Eastern on ABC. The remnants of that storm could be in Washington, D.C. by Sunday afternoon, so it could be interesting for Giants quarterback Jameis Winston.
10: Yeah, you know, today is it's beautiful, and the sun is shining, you know, the birds are chirping. I can only focus on now. You know, right now, it's a beautiful day, and when Sunday comes, you know, I still be glad and rejoice in the day that God gives us.
2: Jameis Winston wouldn't be his first rodeo with the weather this season. Had to play in a nor'easter in week three. Giants lead the NFC East, sole possession of first place for the first time in 11 years. They're a game ahead of Washington and Dallas. Cowboys open week five tonight against Tampa Bay. ESPN analyst Jason McCourty.
11: As you look around, and I don't want to minimize what the Giants are doing to lose your quarterback and still find a way to win football games, albeit against the Tennessee Titans and Arizona Cardinals.
12: Who cares,
11: winning games on last minute interceptions. They're finding ways to win. I just think ultimately as the season progresses for the Dallas Cowboys, you have Dak Prescott. And last year, you look at them defensively and you're like, they just don't have enough. This year, the defense has still struggled. I think it will continue to get better, although it's moving extremely slow. But when you have Dak Prescott and the way they're playing on the offensive side of the ball, and you look around the division, the way the Eagles are playing right now, the fact that the Giants don't have their starting quarterback, Washington doesn't have their starting quarterback right now, it's hard for me to think one of those three teams are going to overtake the Dallas Cowboys ultimately as the season progresses.
2: Cowboys 2-2 after the first 4 weeks. We'll see what happens in week five. Marquee matchup on the ice Wednesday. That's next. SportsCenter All Night. It's ESPN Radio.
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14: 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Padres, Braves, Yankees, all three eliminated Wednesday, eliminated at home. As for the emotions in New York after losing, manager Aaron Boone.
15: It's the worst. It's the worst. So, you know, you just, for those experiencing it for the first time, and then those of us that have been there and been in a lot of these situations and had opportunities, you know, this is what you want to play for. This is where you want to be. And hopefully for everyone, whether it's going through it for the first time or those of us that have been through a lot of these, you know, it's got to be, you know, fuel to the fire. Obviously had a really good wild card series offensively, but obviously then for the most part got shut down. I thought we had some good at-bats tonight, gave ourselves some opportunities, hit some balls on the screws again, but ultimately not enough. You know, we got to be more, you know, complete, you know, offensively, defensively, pitching. You know, we did a lot of really good things this year, but ultimately not good enough to beat a really good Rays team tonight.
14: Yankees coming up short, losing at home.
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16: How good is that? Are you ready to take?
0: Number five.
14: Guardians keep their season alive, winning on the road in Chicago thanks in part to the defense that held the lead in the sixth. Roxy Bernstein had our call.
17: The payoff pitch. Swing and a line drive. Caught at third base by Ramirez that dropped it. Picks it up. Spins around. Throws to first and he gets Vargas. What an effort by Ramirez. A dive toward the hole. Had it in his glove and it rolled out when he hit the ground. Picked it up. Spun around. Like he was on a lazy Susan over there at third base.
0: Number four.
14: Yankees were at home trying to avoid a sweep at the hands of the Rays. But then our Mike Cousins saw this in a 2-2 game in the sixth.
18: The Caminero not fleet of foot at first. And the pitch is hit high and deep to right field. Jones going back. And that ball is gone. A two-run go-ahead blast for Victor Mesa Jr. He hits it off of Max Fried here in the sixth. A crowd silencer.
0: Number three.
14: Hockey. Capitals winning the final home opener for Alex Ovechkin. They sure got started early. Capitals Radio Network.
19: From the right hash mark, sending it around the far wing. Van Riemsdyk got pressured, and the Caps get the turnover. Beauvillier coming down the middle. Ovechkin, he scores! Anthony Beauvillier, 23 seconds in. It's 1-0, Washington.
0: Number two.
14: Back to the diamond. Dodgers close out the Braves, getting some ninth-inning insurance in Atlanta. Dave O'Brien on our call.
20: Iglesias, a payoff pitch. Swinging a high fly ball right field. That is deep. He hits it way back there, and it is gone. Home run, Max Muncy. He strikes again. Another home run for him, the third of the postseason.
0: Number one.
14: WNBA, Valkyries take the first two from the Aces. Shooting from distance to break a fourth quarter tie. 95-7 the game.
21: Tennis shoot back to Gabby. Sizing up Young. Driving right between the legs. Moving left. Burton has a left wing three. Legends! 79-76. And a tap out called by Becky Hammond.
14: Valkyries and Dream, each with 2-0 leads in their respective series. Football, Eagles tied with the Cowboys in the division. They're both 2-2, a game behind the Giants. Week 5 getting underway tonight. Dallas hosting the winless Buccaneers. Jane Slater from the NFL Network.
22: You know, when we talked about this team, really today was their only full practice. And Schottenheimer made sure that both sides of the ball got 8 plays at full speed. And talking to Dak Prescott, he said it really is them trying to cram in 5 days worth of film into just a few. But he said all of them are doing everything they can to get their body back. So it was asked, how much do you got left in there, Dak Prescott, ahead of Thursday?
23: Oh, it's going to be 100. It's going to be 100. That's how much, you know, I love this game, how much I put in this game throughout my life. And through the offseason, you know, you prepare and you condition. You do a lot of things for these type of moments. If I had to play today, it might not be ideal, but I'd find a way and I'd be 100%.
22: And keep an eye on all-pro left guard Tyler Smith. His 21-day practice window opened up this week. He got some practice in. He tells me he feels good, but it's all about the grip strength. And when I asked him how he's going about that, get this. He says he uses a yellow rubber ducky at night. He literally squeezes it. And I said, so is the grip strength coming back? He says it's coming along. But it's Schottenheimer who says this one is all up to Smith as to whether he can go on Thursday. Smith tells me he'll know a little bit more as they get closer to kick.
14: We'll see on Thursday. As for Aaron Judge, how about his feelings on the Yankees? That's next at ESPN Radio.
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14: Coming up on SportsCenter All Night. The Dodgers look to punch their ticket to the NLCS against the Braves.
15: Payoff pitch. Swing at a high fly ball right field. That is deep. He hits it way back there and it is gone. He strikes again.
14: The Rays sweep the Yankees in the Bronx.
16: And the pitch is hit high and deep to right field. Jones going back, and that ball is gone. A two-run go-ahead blast, a crowd silencer.
14: We have a critical game four against the Brewers and Padres.
15: Swing and a line drive, base hit into center field. Churio has given the Brewers the lead. Who else?
14: The Guardians fight to keep their season alive against the White Sox.
15: Grichuk dives, can't make the catch. Rolls past him, it was just fair. Two runs are in. Racing to third, Jose Ramirez. A two-run triple.
14: Plus, the Cowboys and Buccaneers get set for Thursday Night Football.
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18: 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Wednesday, the final day in 2026, where we had a chance to have four playoff baseball games, and that's what we got. In fact, second week of baseball's postseason, no champion, obviously, yet still we've seen seven champagne celebrations in the clubhouse. One of those celebrations in Atlanta. Braves scoring in the top of the first on a wild pitch. Dodgers tie it up in the second, Shohei Ohtani scoring on an error, and that's the way it would stay until the seventh.
15: Suarez comes set. Here's the pitch. Swing and a ground ball up the middle, base hit. In to score Hernandez. In to score Edmund. Páez delivers a huge two-run hit up the middle. And the Dodgers lead it 3-1 in the seventh.
18: Max Muncy had some insurance with a

0: Solo shot in the ninth, and then...
1: And the 0-2. Swinging a high fly ball into right. That should do it. Tucker is there, and the Dodgers win. 4-1, the final. They take the series 3-1 against the Atlanta Braves. Once again, this Dodger machine is moving on to the National League Championship Series.
0: 18th time they've done that. Third straight, in fact, 4-1 win in Atlanta over the Braves. Atlanta had won the regular season series, but LA wins the best of five postseason matchup. Dodgers manager Dave Roberts.
2: Well, you know, the postseason is different than the regular season. You know, there's no correlation to the success that you have in the regular season into the postseason. I think it's, for us, you just got to be playing your best baseball, and guys got to step up in big moments. And, you know, that's what it takes. You got to have some good fortune as well. And like I said, any series, 5-game series, 7-game series, every team's good. So it's going to be a battle. And it was good to see us come out of this one.
0: Dodgers have been 0-14 with runners in scoring position in the series before the Páez single in the 7th inning. We heard the game here on ESPN Radio. Dave O'Brien and Jessica Mendoza have the call for us. Back to Atlanta. Dave?
1: Jay, thank you very much. You know, you hang around the Dodgers long enough, and Jess does it all season long, covering the team in L.A. I get a chance to see them several times a season. You begin to appreciate the culture of winning, and that's what it is inside their clubhouse. Dave Roberts has a lot to do with it, but they have so many great players. And even when those guys, Jess, aren't playing necessarily great, they have role guys who step in and do that. We just saw it again.
3: I thought Max Muncy said it perfectly. His interview with Jeff Passan after the game just talked about, look, we want to win, period. And he really means it when he says it's not about what you do, perform individually. And if you know that you're just trying to contribute, trying to help a team that has already so much talent, that it's not about you. And that's exactly what Max Muncy said. It doesn't matter where you're hitting the order. Look at all the different guys that we've got. Otani has been 0-4, has not been able to perform, but no one's paying attention to that within that clubhouse. They know that any point, any one of them can contribute, and that's what Max Muncy did tonight.
1: No, we asked Walt Weiss, the manager of the Braves. His team had a terrific season. We asked him in the pregame, what is it you most admire about your counterpart, Dave Roberts? And he said, the ability he has, the tenacity he has, to keep his team on top year after year. And Walt paused and said, that's really hard to do. It's not an easy thing. And I know a lot of people look at their payroll and they look at all the talent and they say it should be easy. It's not an easy thing to do, to stay on that edge year after year like the Dodgers do.
3: I think it's harder when you got more payroll, you got more egos, you got more dudes that were the dude on the team that they came from. Plus, you got guys that they're developing, rookies that are coming in. I mean, you talk the mishmash of what's in that clubhouse, different cultures, different languages, and different amounts of money that they know that they need to go out and perform night after night. So his ability to speak to every single one of them as the human, we saw a moment tonight, Tyler Glasnow gets pulled early and he sits in the dugout with him during the game. You usually see that maybe tomorrow, later tonight.
1: Yep.
3: Grabs 6'8" of him, grabs him, gives him a big kiss on the cheek. It talks to him for about 2 minutes to let him know how much he believes in him.
1: You look like a child hugging his stuffed giraffe, you know, in the bedroom there for a couple of minutes. But a marvelous performance by the Dodgers. I know we say it year after year. That's a really great Atlanta Braves team. And the Dodgers ran through them 3-1.
3: This is an Atlanta Braves team that really shoved it to the Dodgers during the regular season. 5 out of 6 games they took. I get it. It's different in the postseason. But that gives you an idea of how good this Braves team can be. And honestly, for the Dodgers, they haven't even played their best baseball yet. This is definitely a test as they advance, whether it's the Padres or the Brewers. They still have some holes. They still have some things to figure out. And that's going to come to fruition as we see the championship series.
1: That's a great point. Also sounds like a warning for everybody else in the National League. They have not yet played their best baseball. Well, for Jess Mendoza, I'm Dave O'Brien right here in your home for every pitch of the postseason, Major League Baseball on ESPN Radio and the ESPN app. Now we send it back to Jay Reynolds in the studio.
0: All right, Dave, and the Dodgers are moving on after their win. Padres had staved off elimination with their win on Tuesday, Wednesday, Game 4. Another must win for San Diego. Brewers out in front in the third with the game's first run on an RBI single. Padres answer, though, with a loud moment in the third.
1: 1-2 now. And it here comes. Swing. High fly ball. Center field. Going back is the center fielder Mitchell. And that is way out of here. Fernando Tatis Jr. unloads. I think that went over both bullpens. And the Padres on the board. They tied this game at one.
0: Game tied until the Brewers move in front on a Jackson Churio RBI single in the fifth. They add to it with a sac fly in the sixth. Eighth inning, Padres with a runner on Manny Machado at the plate and a chance to tie it up.
1: The pitch. Swing and a high fly ball, center field. Mitchell going back at the track, at the wall, and he made the catch. Oh, he reached over the wall, and he made the catch. And Machado retired, and there's two out.
0: John Ciampi called it here on ESPN Radio. That saves the lead. And the Brewers go on to a 3-1 win to close out the series in four. Brewers, they win on the road in San Diego. They snap a 12-game road losing streak in the postseason, close out the Padres, and advance to the NLCS, where they will face the Dodgers. Aaron Ashby worked the middle innings for the win, worked three innings after the win, spoke with our Aldin Gonzalez.
4: Aaron, what did you think watching that ball off the bat of Manny Machado? Did you think it was out of here?
5: It was close. It certainly hit well. He's an unbelievable hitter to get to the 100 mile an hour sinker inside like that. But I'm glad it stayed in.
4: Aaron, another really tight game in this series. What was it like to just play in this series, and how does it feel to overcome this team and move on to the next round?
5: Yeah, that's an unbelievable team over there. I thought that was the best baseball series that we've played all year long. And, credit to our guys. They're just relentless. You know, it's everyone pulling for each other and together, and it's incredible.
4: Three innings from you out of the bullpen, pretty huge in terms of bridging the gap to the later innings. What allowed you to be so efficient against that Padres offense?
5: Yeah, I think Bill behind the plate, we were on the same page all night. He was calling great pitches. He was giving me good targets. And it was really just the sinker was getting the ball on the ground and getting those ground balls.
4: You move on to the NLCS. You face the Dodgers. What is it about this team this year, Aaron, that makes you believe you guys are better equipped to overcome them this year?
5: Yeah. It's another year of being more mature. These guys all have the experience now, and we're just fired up and ready to go.
0: Brewers were swept by the Dodgers in the NLCS a year ago. SportsCenter All Night, ESPN Radio, American League. Rays and Yankees played the first two in St. Petersburg. Tampa Bay coming away with wins in both. Yankees hosting game three, and it was a game that was tied at two.
6: The Caminero not fleet of foot at first, and the pitch is hit high and deep to right field. Jones going back, and that ball is gone. A two-run go-ahead blast for Victor Mesa Jr. He hits it off of Max Fried here in the sixth. A crowd silencer, and it gives the Rays a 4-2 lead over the Yankees on a 401-foot homer to right center field.
0: That was in the top of the sixth. Yankees thought they had tied it in the bottom of the sixth.
6: 1-0 pitch. This one's hit high left field. Mesa going back to the warning track. He's at the wall. He leaps, and that ball is a home run. It's a two-run home run for Anthony Volpe. The second home run of the night that just barely left the yard. The game's tied at four, but this is going to be reviewed.
7: I think they're going to rule that this was fan interference, but uncatchable ball.
8: After review, we have spectator interference.
9: And that's the right call right there.
0: So instead of a 4-4 game, it was 4-3, and that's how it would end. Yankees come up short. Rays get the win. They sweep the series 3-love and advance to the ALCS for the third time in franchise history. Yankees never led in the series. They almost had tied it up in the sixth, but that home run overturned. Manager Aaron Boone.
10: Yeah, I thought they did a good job with it. When he hit it, to my eye, looking out there, I was a little concerned right away because it felt like something I wasn't sure. And then, seeing the replay and seeing it unfold, I thought they did the right thing. I thought they got it right.
0: Yankees are swept out of the postseason, 17th straight season without winning a World Series. Aaron Judge didn't get to see the field? Does he feel like the team has gone all in?
11: It's tough to say. You know, I want to trade for everybody, sign everybody every single year, but I know that's not realistic. So, you know, they give us a winning team every single year, but that's not good enough here in New York. Man, we're the Yankees. You got to go out there and expect championships and go all in every year. So I'm excited to see what they do.
0: He says Aaron Boone is the guy to lead them, however. Rays bullpen, an ERA of 169 over 10 and two-thirds in the series. They won this series after winning the regular season series, which gave them some rest during the wild card round. That was key, says manager Kevin Cash.
12: That's a series right there that we were able to, you know, stay in rhythm, stay in sync. And, you know, a lot of people talk about what's better. I still would say winning the division and having the days off are better. I applaud our players for taking it serious with the 4 or 5 days off and trying to get something out of it. It's not game speed, playoff reps, but you can get something out of it. They did that. And the way our pitchers just executed, you know, multiple times through that lineup was really, really impressive. But we did it for the most part by just limiting walks. If you don't walk them, you're going to give yourself a chance.
0: Rays sweep the Yankees, and that series comes to an end. Tampa Bay now awaits the winner of Cleveland and Chicago. That series has not come to an end.
13: The pitch, strike three called, 99 in there. Vargas gone looking as Kate Smith strikes out the side in the ninth. 19 strikeouts by Cleveland pitching. And the Guardians, who are facing elimination today, down 2 games to none. The series shifting from Cleveland to the south side of Chicago, and the Guardians respond with a much-needed 9-3 win.
0: Chicago still leads the series 2-1, but the Guardians on the board, scoring 9 runs in Game 3. We heard it here on ESPN Radio. Roxy Bernstein, Greg Olson. Roxy?
13: Well, Jay, the Cleveland Guardians had their backs against the wall. Down 2 games to none in this series. A must win coming to the south side of Chicago after their bats were shut down. Cleveland had only 3 runs on 7 hits through the first 2 games, with the White Sox winning both in Cleveland. Now in Chicago, a different story today. This is the recipe that Stephen Vogt was looking for. As the Guardians' offense, the big bats showed up, and Cleveland pitching, they struck out 19 here in Game 3.
14: Yeah, that back end of the bullpen was really good. Foster Griffin came in, and game's on the line in the first inning. In the bottom of the first, he's got a mess. He gets out of the jam with a strikeout, ends up striking out 7 2 2/3 innings. And then Stephen Vogt gets to do what he wants to do, which is use this great bullpen of Gattis, Heron, and Cade Smith. They punch out the night, and it did not hurt that when the Guardians are searching for people to get on base, the White Sox walk 10.
13: And they use 7 pitchers, just like Cleveland did here in Game 3. But they needed the big bats to show up. And a 4-run 3rd highlighted by a bases clearing, 3-run triple from Joe Adell, and the breathing room provided late on a 2-run double by Jose Ramirez.
14: Yeah, but Ramirez, showing himself to be the best player on the planet, shows up again tonight. Double, a triple, stolen base, couple RBI, and a game-changing play diving at third base that got them out of a jam in the 6th when Hunter Gattis was struggling. And he saves the game right there.
13: And defense came through a number of times today for Cleveland in this game, but the pitching and the timely hitting, and the Guardians forced a Game 4. The White Sox still lead the series 2 games to 1. Game 4 coming up Thursday from Chicago. Once again, our final 9-3 Guardians. For Greg Olson, I'm Roxy Bernstein, right here in your home for every pitch of the postseason, Major League Baseball on ESPN Radio and the ESPN app, as we go back to Jay Reynolds in the studio.
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0: Glad you can make SportsCenter All Night part of your night. 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The Ravens have been trying to fill the void left by Pro Bowl center Tyler Linderbaum, who signed with the Raiders this past spring. Waiter Wednesday, Baltimore picking up another Pro Bowler, getting Cam Jurgens in a trade with the Eagles. Earlier on the Pat McAfee Show, AQ Shipley.
32: This is a wild trade for me. It really is. Now, they've lost Landon Dickerson, so you got to take your next best player, Cam Jurgens, and then move him over to guard, right? That's the reason why they did it. But you lose Dickerson. He's been dealing with injuries the last couple of years. You lose Lane Johnson due to retirement, and now you lose this. This is 3 out of your 5, and you thought you were going to have a great offensive line going in this year, and now you're playing with basically all backups. You got Markell Bell now starting at one of the tackles.
33: It's good.
32: You got Steen, who got banged up early in the year on a pretty dirty play by a defensive player. I'm just going to throw that out there. You know, whenever you talk about Jurgens, this guy's a really good football player, and they just let him walk. And I mean, it's a confusing move for me for Philadelphia, but Baltimore got a lot better.
0: Ravens giving up a fifth rounder next spring and a second rounder in 2028 as part of the trade. Ravens Falcons in the Sunday night game. Week 5 gets underway later tonight.
31: Buccaneers and Cowboys.
1: Turn the page and you're on to the Bucs. And, you know, I understand we got a team coming here winless, how desperate they're going to be, and it's the NFL, and the parity of it, and just knowing that we've got to go prove it again.
2: The offense might be the best in all of football this year. They are leading the NFL in points scored per drive, 3.4 points per possession. But where they have been particularly exciting and impactful is in the clutch. Not something we normally associate with the Dallas Cowboys. In the fourth quarter, 10 possessions this year, 6 touchdowns, 2 field goals. They're averaging nearly 5 points per possession in the fourth quarter.
3: This offense might be a historically good offense. Mm-hmm. In that they're averaging 3.4 points per drive.
1: I got no regrets. We're, 4 games in. I think we can get better. Am I complacent with what we've done? Absolutely not. Do I think what we've done, is it enough? Absolutely not. Do I still believe that that's who we are and that's who we're going to be? Damn right.
4: By show of hands, who here thinks the Cowboys defense is getting better? Yeah, are they?
5: It is getting better.
6: Why every time the Dallas Cowboys win,

0: Even with the team, AB, we can find holes in every team in the National Football League.
1: Yeah, he'll be the quarterback Thursday night. You know, he has some ups, he has some downs, but for his first time out there, he didn't panic. You know, it's his first game. He's going to have some ups and downs.
2: At this position, you want to do everything that you can to be able to go out there and win a football game. And with all the love that I have for this game and everything that I put in, into it on a day-to-day basis, we're going to look at what's on film and get ready to play Thursday night football.
3: Cowboys and Bucks to kick off week 5. Tampa Bay looking for its first win. 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Valkyries now 1 win away from becoming the first expansion team to reach the finals within their first 2 seasons. They were in a tight one with Las Vegas, leading by 2 aces at the free throw line.
4: I think the Valkyries are expecting a missed free throw here from Jackie Young with 5.9 to go. Here we go. Jackie Young free throw. She's trying to miss. It goes up. It's no good. Gray has it. Gray underneath. Blocked by Kia Stokes. Taken away by Burton. And that'll do it. The Valkyries win 83-81. Up 2-0 in the best of 5.
3: 95-7 the game. Valkyries hang on for the 2-point win. They go up 2-0 in the series. Game 3 Friday in Las Vegas. They get a huge block in the closing seconds to seal the win. Meanwhile, in Atlanta, the Dream getting the benefit of perhaps a mental lapse by the Liberty.
5: Got that one too. 3-point game. New York has a reset. They don't use it. Why don't they use it? Deflect it to Stewart. Hoist it up. Air ball. That'll do it. Game 2 belongs to Atlanta. The Dream take a commanding 2-0 series lead.
3: Ryan Rucco calling it on ESPN. The reset timeout would have allowed the Liberty trailing by 3 to advance the ball. They didn't use it, as you heard Ryan mention. New York's Brianna Stewart says they didn't use it because they didn't think they had it.
6: I'm not blaming the refs, but when I ask both refs if we have a reset timeout at the end and they tell us no, and then we leave the game with a reset timeout, it's pretty frustrating. Yeah, okay, I kind of got a good look at the end, but would just love to have some clarity on that situation as well. I asked Kevin, I said, do we have a reset timeout? And he said, I'm going to check at the table. So then he looked to Fatu, and she said no. So then he told me no. Who knows what would happen in the game, but we would have had hopefully a better shot on goal.
7: And Chris, I guess, were you unaware that you guys?
8: Yeah, same thing.
7: What was the confusion on the staff?
8: They just said we didn't have it. So
7: they told you that you didn't have one.
8: Yeah, multiple staff members. So it is what it is. We got to demand more, but it is what it is.
3: Liberty coach Chris DeMarco, his team now in an 0-2 hole to the Atlanta Dream. Atlanta's won 4 straight playoff games. SportsCenter all night. Final home opener for Alex Ovechkin hosting Sidney Crosby and the Penguins. Washington scoring in the first 30 seconds and by the third.
9: And Kyrou's got to go back to center ice to find it. Big speed coming back in to the Pittsburgh zone for Leonard Schoening. He scores! Ryan Leonard puts it in with 16:05 to play. It's 5-3 Washington!
3: Capitals Radio Network 5-3 the final. 76th regular season meeting between Sidney Crosby and Alex Ovechkin. Ovechkin now has 33 wins to 43 for Crosby. Oilers a 5-2 win over the Ducks. Evan Bouchard, 2 goals in the win. Rematch of the National League. 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
3: WNBA seeing the Dream and Aces both go up 2-0 in their respective series. Capitals with a win over the Penguins in their final home opener for Alex Ovechkin. Four baseball series continuing Wednesday, three of them coming to an end.
25: A 1-2 count on Grisham. Chisholm at second. Baker set. Here's the pitch. A swing and a miss. Strike three. The ball game is over. And for the third time ever, the Tampa Bay Rays are headed to the American League Championship Series. A three-game sweep over the New York Yankees. Two in Florida. And the clincher here in New York. 4-3 is the final score. The Rays are victorious.
3: The Yankees, their 17th straight season without winning the World Series. Second longest drought in franchise history. Rays advancing to the ALCS, third time in franchise history. As you heard, second playoff sweep in franchise history, the first in a series of at least three games. We heard it here on ESPN Radio. Mike Cousins alongside Eduardo Perez and Tim Kirchen back to a rather quiet Bronx. Mike?
25: Thank you, Jay. It was a 4-3 final on Wednesday night at Yankee Stadium as the Tampa Bay Rays completed a three-game sweep over the New York Yankees. They are moving on to the American League Championship Series. The better team won in this series. It was a nail-biter, though. This one, like Game 1, coming down to the very last at-bat, nerve-wracking all throughout. Brian Baker finishes it off. The American League and Major League leader in saves goes 3-for-3 in this series to move the Rays onto the next round.
26: Yeah, the consistency that they had in pitching, the relentlessness that they had also offensively, and the pressure they put on the defense of the New York Yankees really played. And this is the exact baseball that they played all season long. It's not a surprise for everyone that has been watching the Tampa Bay Rays from the beginning to the end. They played with a chip on their shoulder. When you go to the Trop, part of their promotion is no one believed in us. And right now, they're four wins away from getting to the World Series, and they're going to do it at home. But the most important thing, Tim, is they did it against the New York Yankees here in New York.
0: Right, and they did it three different ways. In Game 1, Drew Rasmussen just outpitched them. In Game 2, they just put the ball in play, played little ball, and took the pressure to the Yankees, who were not there to respond. And tonight, they won the game with the home run ball. Ryan Vallejo comes off the bench. We don't even think he's going to start. He hits a huge homer, and then Victor Mesa Jr. hits a two-run homer off of Max Fried to win this game. So we saw three different sides of the Rays in this series, and all three of them helped win this series for them.
25: And the deciding play for the Yankees was off the bat of Anthony Volpe in the sixth inning. What appeared at first to be a two-run game-tying home run goes under crew chief review. It was rude fan interference, and the umpires at that point can place the runners. They place Volpe at second, ruling a fan had reached over the wall. It wasn't going to be a ball that was caught, and it made it instead of 4-4, 4-3, and that's the final.
0: The umpires got it right, and that's the key. They are allowed to rule that that ball was uncatchable, and then they can say, all right, we're going to place the runner. So that was not a two-run homer. It looks like the Yankees, some people are going to say, oh, they got taken. They didn't. The umpires got that call right.
26: How about the technology in today's game? The ability that we have to review plays like that, the ability that we have to be able to challenge balls and strikes. All those things come into play. I was really surprised late that Grisham did not challenge that first pitch, where I think it would have been overturned. But this is the beauty of the game today. This is the beauty of the technology. And right now, the best team is moving on.
25: Tampa Bay Rays are on to the American League Championship Series. They'll face either Chicago or Cleveland in the next round. 4-3, the final, as they sweep the Yankees. For Tim Kirkchen and Eduardo Perez, I'm Mike Cousins, right here on your home for every pitch of the postseason. Major League Baseball on ESPN Radio and the ESPN app. Now let's go back to Jay Reynolds in the studio.
3: All right, Mike, Yankees are swept. They never led in the series. And as you mentioned, Mike, Rays now await either the White Sox or the Guardians. Cleveland staving off elimination Wednesday using a big third inning in Game 3.
1: 1-2 on Adell. Two outs, bases loaded. The pitch. Swinging a ground ball past first, fair. Down the right field line, rolls toward the corner. Kwan is in. Here comes Ramirez. Around third, chase to Lauder. He will come all the way home. Adell driving, diving into third base. A three-run bases clearing triple, and it's 4-1 Cleveland.
3: A three-run triple, part of a four-run third for Cleveland as they go on to a 9-3 win over the White Sox. Chicago still leads the series, but the Guardians get on the board. Chicago still leads the series 2-1. After the win, Joe Adell with our Jesse Rogers.
2: It was that three-run triple that really changed this game. They tried to go up the ladder on you. Were you ready for that pitch?
4: Yeah, during the course of the at-bat, after the first couple of pitches, it was clear they were kind of trying to go to the bottom of the zone with sliders, and Higgins got really good stuff, and I just went to that two-strike count and went up top to try to see if I can match a fastball, and got a pitch that up there that I could handle and was able to do something with it.
2: And from that point, you guys kind of extended the lead. Tell me, since coming over here mid-season, was this the best game you saw Jose Ramirez play?
4: Hey man, he's unbelievable. I mean, both sides of the ball, it was impressive all the way through. But, this is vintage Jose. This is what he does. This is who he is. And to be in a moment like this, for him to have a game like this, it's special, and this is what we needed.
2: Yeah, you say it's what you needed because your backs were against the wall. What does this do for the locker room, even after a game like this where you're still down 2-1?
4: Absolutely. I mean, we knew what the deal was coming into the locker room today. And at the end of the day, it's win or go home. And for us, it's, we're going to continue to play our game. And, we had to kind of let loose. And tonight was an example of, what we're capable of. And so we got to keep pushing forward with it.
2: Thanks. Congrats.
4: Appreciate it. Thank you.
3: Joe Adell mentioning Jose Ramirez. He went 2-for-4 with a two-run triple in the eighth inning. Guardians, first time in postseason history, they've hit two triples in one game. Their 134th postseason game all time. Guardians get on the board in the series. White Sox still lead the series 2-1. Game 4 Thursday in Chicago. Our coverage 7:30 Eastern here on ESPN Radio, where you hear every pitch of baseball's postseason. Right now, SportsCenter all night. As for the National League, the NLCS is now set.
5: Iglesias, a payoff pitch. Swinging a high fly ball right field. That is deep. He hits it way back there, and it is gone. Home run, Max Muncy. He strikes again. Another home run for him, the third of the postseason. And the Dodgers grab a big run to add on. It is now 4-1 LA in the ninth.
3: They tack on that insurance, and that was the final. 4-1, they beat the Braves in Atlanta, closing out the series in four and advancing to the NLCS, their 18th League Championship Series appearance all time and their third straight. Max Muncy, 1-for-4 with that home run. He spoke with our Jeff Passan.
6: Max, another home run for you. Another trip to the National League Championship Series. How, year after year, October after October, do you guys just keep winning?
4: I think it's just the mindset we have in the clubhouse. We don't take anything for granted. We know how hard it is to get here. We know how hard it is to advance. And we let our preparation take over. Every single day we come out, we're working as hard as we possibly can. And, you know, we kind of let that carry us through the game.
6: We've seen Andy Páez play like an all-star all year long, and yet he is batting in the number nine hole, comes up with the biggest hit today, the two-run single with the bases loaded. How, when you are at the bottom of the lineup like that, do you still continue to produce the way that he does?
4: Because it doesn't matter where you're at. Everyone in this dugout knows that if you're in the lineup, you have an opportunity to impact the game. Even if you're on the bench, you still have an opportunity to impact the game. It doesn't matter where you're batting. There's going to be opportunities up and down the lineup. And, you know, for us, it's all about winning. None of us care about what we do ourselves. We just want to win, and it's infectious.
6: Similarly with your pitching, Tyler Glasnow goes 4 2/3, gives up only one run, but your bullpen comes in to fill those last 4 1/3 innings. What makes this team so deep and so good?
4: You know, I really think it's just the attitude and culture that we have in the clubhouse. We all believe in ourselves. We believe in the goal. We don't care about our numbers. We just care about the end goal, which is winning. And, you know, when you get 26 to 40 guys all believing in that, it's special. And that's what we've seen the last couple of years.
3: Dodgers advancing. Dave Roberts' 72nd career postseason win as the Dodgers eliminate the Braves. Braves went 0-for-7 with runners in scoring position. Atlanta manager Walt Weiss.
7: You know, and the Dodgers have something to do with that. I mean, they're going for the third straight world championship for a reason. The arms just keep coming at you. But, that's the postseason. You never know what you're going to get. I mean, it's very unpredictable. But, some guys, you have a lot of unsung heroes and a lot of times in the postseason, and sometimes guys struggle. It's obviously magnified because you're playing under a microscope. But, I think we struggled with runners in scoring position, so did the Dodgers. You know, the games were really tight, and I thought we gave them all they can handle, but it's a good team over there.
3: Runners in scoring position, 0-for-7 in Game 4, 1-for-23 in the series. Braves are eliminated, Dodgers move on, and they get the Brewers in the NLCS.
5: Two outs, bottom of the ninth, nobody on. Brewers 3, Padres 1 here in Game 4. Sheets waits left side. McGill fires. Swing and a miss, and that's the ball game. And the Brewers have punched their ticket for the National League Championship Series, and it sets up a rematch with the Dodgers. Milwaukee moving on.
3: 3-1, the final. Brewers' fifth series win in franchise history. The win snapping a 12-game road losing streak in the postseason, which dated back to 2018. Brewers closing out the Padres in San Diego. John Schaube, Doug Glanville called the series for us there. Back to Petco. Boog?
5: Jay, thanks so much. So the Brewers are moving on to the National League Championship Series. Dougie, this was a great series. Close, tight baseball, and each side really showed a lot of grit.
8: It was really a phenomenal series. I'm really honored to call it with you just to know that this was incredible baseball. Every pitch, everything felt like high leverage all the time because nobody got too far ahead. It was always close game. One run, two runs, one run, big pitches, defensive miscues. But also the fact that they just ran the bases well, aggressive, stealing bags. You just saw a completeness, and of course the power game was there, but the bullpens seemed to steal the show in a lot of respects because they put up zero after zero after zero, and you knew that to beat the fact that they just ran the bases well, aggressive.

0: Chris. Bowers takes his walk. Frelick will get a big hit tonight. It was Garrett Mitchell offensively and defensively.
1: Well, there's a lot of these lefties that, you know, a guy like Mitchell who's gotten finally a healthy season, who's showing how athletic and capable he is. Jake Bowers, another guy, gets a runway to get a full season, and they produced. And that's sort of the new equation going into this Dodger series. But at the same time, you still have Sal Frelick, who had an injury, you know, plague season. But then he's in the middle of everything. He's like, okay, you're going to start. And Lara kind of sat out for a little bit, and Frelick was involved in everything. So they just did a great job. And when they got the offense, they put up the zeros on the pitching side.
0: All right, for Doug Glanville, I'm John Schaube right here on your home for every pitch of the postseason, Major League Baseball on ESPN Radio and the ESPN app. We send it back to Jay Reynolds in the studio.
2: 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They were swept by the Dodgers in the NLCS last year. Brewers won 4 of the 7 games against the Dodgers in the regular season this year, including 2 of the last 3. 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
8: Just classics, game after game. 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
2: Top 10 matchup between second-ranked Georgia and number 6 Alabama this weekend. Georgia's going to be without a key offensive piece. Bulldogs running back Chauncey Bowens will miss the game against Alabama. According to the SEC's initial availability report, he's been the team's primary short yardage ball carrier, injured last week in the win over Vanderbilt. As for this week against Alabama, what's Coach Kirby Smart hoping to learn about his team?
9: The resiliency. You know, you go play on the road in the SEC, and it really doesn't matter who. It's really hard to play on the road in our league, and that place is especially hard. So we know that. I've been there a long time and seen it, and it'll be a great environment. I want to find out kind of where we are as a team.
2: Another aspect that'll be factoring into the game is Mother Nature. Tropical storm Isaias could hit the Gulf Coast as early as Friday, potentially taking it near Bryant-Denny Stadium. College game day is set to be in Tuscaloosa as well. Saturday's game, 7:30 Eastern on ABC. The remnants of that storm could be in Washington, D.C. by Sunday afternoon, so it could be interesting for Giants quarterback Jameis Winston.
10: Yeah, you know, today is it's beautiful, and the sun is shining, you know, the birds are chirping. I can only focus on now. You know, right now, it's a beautiful day, and when Sunday comes, you know, I still be glad and rejoice in the day that God gives us.
2: Jameis Winston wouldn't be his first rodeo with the weather this season. Had to play in a nor'easter in week 3. Giants lead the NFC East, sole possession of first place for the first time in 11 years. They're a game ahead of Washington and Dallas. Cowboys open week 5 tonight against Tampa Bay. ESPN analyst Jason McCourty.
11: As you look around, and I don't want to minimize what the Giants are doing, to lose your quarterback and still find a way to win football games, albeit against the Tennessee Titans and Arizona Cardinals.
12: Who cares,
11: winning games on last minute interceptions. They're finding ways to win. I just think ultimately as the season progresses for the Dallas Cowboys, you have Dak Prescott. And last year, you look at them defensively and you're like, they just don't have enough. This year, the defense has still struggled. I think it will continue to get better, although it's moving extremely slow. But when you have Dak Prescott and the way they're playing on the offensive side of the ball, and you look around the division, the way the Eagles are playing right now, the fact that the Giants don't have their starting quarterback, Washington doesn't have their starting quarterback right now, it's hard for me to think one of those three teams are going to overtake the Dallas Cowboys ultimately as the season progresses.
2: Cowboys 2-2 after the first 4 weeks. We'll see what happens in week 5. Marquee matchup on the ice Wednesday. That's next. SportsCenter All Night. It's ESPN Radio.
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13: 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Padres, Braves, Yankees, all three eliminated Wednesday, eliminated at home. As for the emotions in New York after losing, manager Aaron Boone.
14: It's the worst. It's the worst. So, you know, you just, for those experiencing it for the first time, and then those of us that have been there and been in a lot of these situations and had opportunities, you know, this is what you want to play for. This is where you want to be. And hopefully for everyone, whether it's going through it for the first time or those of us that have been through a lot of these, you know, it's got to be, you know, fuel to the fire. Obviously had a really good wild card series offensively, but obviously then for the most part got shut down. I thought we had some good at-bats tonight, gave ourselves some opportunities, hit some balls on the screws again, but ultimately not enough. You know, we got to be more, you know, complete, you know, offensively, defensively, pitching. You know, we did a lot of really good things this year, but ultimately not good enough to beat a really good Rays team tonight.
13: Yankees coming up short, losing at home.
12: SportsCenter All Night. Number 5.
13: Guardians keep their season alive, winning on the road in Chicago thanks in part to the defense that held the lead in the 6th. Roxy Bernstein had our call.
15: The payoff pitch. Swing and a line drive. Caught at third base by Ramirez that dropped it. Picks it up. Spins around. Throws to first and he gets Vargas. What an effort by Ramirez. A dive toward the hole. Had it in his glove and it rolled out when he hit the ground.

0: shortstop spun around like he was on a lazy Susan over there at third base.
1: Number four.
2: Yankees were at home trying to avoid a sweep at the hands of the Rays, but then our Mike Cousins saw this in a 2-2 game in the sixth.
3: The Caminero not fleet of foot at first, and the pitch is hit high and deep to right field. Jones going back, and that ball is gone! A two-run go-ahead blast for Victor Mesa Jr. He hits it off of Max Fried here in the sixth, a crowd silencer.
1: Number three.
2: Hockey, Capitals winning the final home opener for Alex Ovechkin. They sure got started early. Capitals Radio Network.
4: From the right hash mark, sending it around the far wing. Van Riemsdyk got pressured, and the Caps get the turnover. Beauvillier coming down the middle, and back him! He scores! Anthony Beauvillier! 23 seconds in, it's 1-0 Washington!
1: Number two.
2: Back to the diamond. Dodgers close out the Braves, getting some ninth inning insurance in Atlanta. Dave O'Brien on our call.
5: Iglesias, a payoff pitch. Swinging a high fly ball right field. That is deep. He hits it way back there, and it is gone. Home run, Max Muncy. He strikes again. Another home run for him, the third of the postseason.
1: Number one.
2: WNBA, Valkyries take the first two from the Aces. Shooting from distance to break a fourth quarter tie. 95-7 the game.
6: Tennis shoot back to Gabby. Sizing up Young. Driving right between the legs. Moving left. Burton has a left wing three. Legends! 79-76. And a tap out called by Becky Hammond.
2: Valkyries and Dream, each with 2-0 leads in their respective series. Football, Eagles tied with the Cowboys in the division. They're both 2-2, a game behind the Giants. Week 5 getting underway tonight. Dallas hosting the winless Buccaneers. Jane Slater from the NFL Network.
7: You know, when we talked about this team, really today was their only full practice. And Schottenheimer made sure that both sides of the ball got 8 plays at full speed. And talking to Dak Prescott, he said it really is them trying to cram in 5 days worth of film into just a few. But he said all of them are doing everything they can to get their body back. So it was asked, how much do you got left in there, Dak Prescott, ahead of Thursday?
8: Oh, it's going to be 100. It's going to be 100. That's how much, you know, I love this game, how much I've put in this game throughout my life. And through the off season, you know, you prepare and you condition. You do a lot of things for these type of moments. If I had to play today, it might not be ideal, but I'd find a way and I'd be 100%.
7: And keep an eye on All-Pro left guard Tyler Smith. His 21-day practice window opened up this week. He got some practice in. He tells me he feels good, but it's all about the grip strength. And when I asked him how he's going about that, get this. He says he uses a yellow rubber ducky at night. He literally squeezes it. And I said, so is the grip strength coming back? He says it's coming along. But it's Schottenheimer who says this one is all up to Smith as to whether he can go on Thursday. Smith tells me he'll know a little bit more as they get closer to kick.
2: We'll see on Thursday. As for Aaron Judge, how about his feelings on the Yankees? That's next at ESPN Radio.
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11: Sports Center all night. The Dodgers look to punch their ticket to the NLCS against the Braves.
12: Payoff pitch. Swinging a high fly ball right field. That is deep. He hits it way back there and it is gone. Home run, Max Muncy. He strikes again.
11: The Rays sweep the Yankees in the Bronx.
13: And the pitch is hit high and deep to right field. Jones going back and that ball is gone. A two-run go-ahead blast. A crowd silencer.
11: We have a critical game four against the Brewers and Padres.
12: Swing and a line drive. Base hit into center field. Churio has given the Brewers the lead. Who else?
11: The Guardians fight to keep their season alive against the White Sox.
12: Grichuk dives, can't make the catch. Rolls past him. It was just fair. Two runs are in. Racing to third, Jose Ramirez. A two-run triple.
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14: Turn the page and you're on to the Bucs. 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
15: 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Wednesday, the final day in 2026, where we had a chance to have four playoff baseball games. And that's what we got. In fact, second week of baseball's postseason. No champion, obviously, yet still we've seen seven champagne celebrations in the clubhouse. One of those celebrations in Atlanta. Braves scoring in the top of the first on a wild pitch. Dodgers tie it up in the second. Shohei Ohtani scoring on an error, and that's the way it would stay until the seventh.
12: Suarez comes set. Here's the pitch. Swing and a ground ball up the middle, base hit. In to score, Hernandez. In to score, Edmund. Páez delivers. A huge two-run hit up the middle. And the Dodgers lead it 3-1 in the seventh.
15: Max Muncy had some insurance with a solo shot in the ninth, and then...
12: And the 0-2. Swinging a high fly ball into right. That should do it. Tucker is there, and the Dodgers win. 4-1 the final. They take the series 3-1 against the Atlanta Braves. Once again, this Dodger machine is moving on to the National League Championship Series.
15: 18th time they've done that. Third straight, in fact, 4-1 win in Atlanta over the Braves. Atlanta had won the regular season series, but LA wins the best of five postseason matchup. Dodgers manager Dave Roberts.
4: Well, you know, the postseason is different than the regular season. You know, there's no correlation to the success that you have in the regular season into the postseason. I think it's for us, you just got to be playing your best baseball, and guys got to step up in big moments. And, you know, that's what it takes. You got to have some good fortune as well. And like I said, any series, 5-game series, 7-game series, every team's good. So it's going to be a battle. And it was good to see us come out of this one.
15: Dodgers had been 0-14 with runners in scoring position in the series before the Páez single in the seventh inning. We heard the game here on ESPN Radio. Dave O'Brien and Jessica Mendoza have the call for us. Back to Atlanta. Dave?
12: Jay, thank you very much. You know, you hang around the Dodgers long enough, and Jess does it all season long, covering the team in L.A. I get a chance to see them several times a season. You begin to appreciate the culture of winning, and that's what it is inside their clubhouse. Dave Roberts has a lot to do with it, but they have so many great players. And even when those guys, Jess, aren't playing necessarily great, they have role guys who step in and do that. We just saw it again.
9: I thought Max Muncy said it perfectly. His interview with Jeff Passan after the game just talked about, look, we want to win, period. And he really means it when he says it's not about what you do, perform individually. And if you know that you're just trying to contribute, trying to help a team that has already so much talent, that it's not about you. And that's exactly what Max Muncy said. It doesn't matter where you're hitting the order. Look at all the different guys that we've got. Ohtani has been 0-4, has not been able to perform, but no one's paying attention to that within that clubhouse. They know that any point, any one of them can contribute, and that's what Max Muncy did tonight.
12: No, we asked Walt Weiss, the manager of the Braves. His team had a terrific season. We asked him in the pregame, what is it you most admire about your counterpart, Dave Roberts? And he said, the ability he has, the tenacity he has, to keep his team on top year after year. And Walt paused and said, that's really hard to do. It's not an easy thing. And I know a lot of people look at their payroll and they look at all the talent and they say it should be easy. It's not an easy thing to do, to stay on that edge year after year like the Dodgers do.
9: I think it's harder when you got more payroll, you got more egos, you got more dudes that were the dude on the team that they came from. Plus, you got guys that they're developing, rookies that are coming in. I mean, you talk the mishmash of what's in that clubhouse, different cultures, different languages, and different amounts of money that they know that they need to go out and perform night after night. So his ability to speak to every single one of them as the human, we saw a moment tonight, Tyler Glasnow gets pulled early and he sits in the dugout with him during the game. You usually see that maybe tomorrow, later tonight.
12: Yep.
9: Grabs 6'8" of him, grabs him, gives him a big kiss on the cheek. It talks to him for about 2 minutes to let him know how much he believes in him.
12: He looked like a child hugging his stuffed giraffe, you know, in the bedroom there for a couple of minutes. But a marvelous performance by the Dodgers. I know we say it year after year. That's a really great Atlanta Braves team. And the Dodgers ran through them 3-1.
9: This is an Atlanta Braves team that really shoved it to the Dodgers during the regular season. 5 out of 6 games they took. I get it. It's different in the postseason. But that gives you an idea of how good this Braves team can be. And honestly, for the Dodgers, they haven't even played their best baseball yet. This is definitely a test as they advance, whether it's the Padres or the Brewers. They still have some holes. They still have some things to figure out. And that's going to come to fruition as we see the championship series.
12: That's a great point. Also sounds like a warning for everybody else in the National League. They have not yet played their best baseball. Well, for Jess Mendoza, I'm Dave O'Brien right here in your home for every pitch of the postseason, Major League Baseball on ESPN Radio and the ESPN app. Now we send it back to Jay Reynolds in the studio.
15: All right, Dave, and the Dodgers are moving on after their win. Padres had staved off elimination with their win on Tuesday, Wednesday, Game 4. Another must win for San Diego. Brewers out in front in the third with the game's first run on an RBI single. Padres answer, though, with a loud moment in the third.
16: 1-2 now.
12: And here comes. Swing. High fly ball. Center field going back is the center fielder Mitchell. And that is way out of here. Fernando Tatis Jr. unloads. I think that went over both bullpens. And the Padres on the board. They tied this game at one.
15: Game tied until the Brewers move in front on a Jackson Chourio RBI single in the fifth. They add to it with a sac fly in the sixth. Eighth inning, Padres with a runner on Manny Machado at the plate and a chance to tie it up.
12: The pitch. Swing and a high fly ball, center field. Mitchell going back at the track, at the wall, and he made the catch. Oh, he reached over the wall, and he made the catch. And Machado retired, and there's two out.
15: John Ciambi called it here on ESPN Radio. That saves the lead. And the Brewers go on to a 3-1 win to close out the series in four. Brewers, they win on the road in San Diego. They snap a 12-game road losing streak in the postseason, close out the Padres, and advance to the NLCS, where they will face the Dodgers. Aaron Ashby worked the middle innings for the win, worked three innings after the win, spoke with our Aldin Gonzalez.
16: Aaron, what did you think watching that ball off the bat of Manny Machado? Did you think it was out of here?
17: It was close. It certainly hit well. He's an unbelievable hitter to get to the 100 mile an hour sinker inside like that. But I'm glad it stayed in.
16: Aaron, another really tight game in this series. What was it like to just play in this series, and how does it feel to overcome this team and move on to the next round?
17: Yeah, that's an unbelievable team over there. I thought that was the best baseball series that we've played all year long. And, credit to our guys. They're just relentless. You know, it's everyone pulling for each other and together, and it was incredible.
16: Three innings from you out of the bullpen, pretty huge in terms of bridging the gap to the later innings. What allowed you to be so efficient against that Padres offense?
17: Yeah, I think Bill behind the plate, we were on the same page all night. He was calling great pitches. He was giving me good targets. And it was really just the sinker was getting the ball on the ground and getting those ground balls.
16: You move on to the NLCS. You face the Dodgers. What is it about this team this year, Aaron, that makes you believe you guys are better equipped to overcome them this year?
17: Yeah. It's another year of being more mature. These guys all have the experience now, and we're just fired up and ready to go.
15: Brewers were swept by the Dodgers in the NLCS a year ago. SportsCenter All Night, ESPN Radio, American League. Rays and Yankees played the first two in St. Petersburg. Tampa Bay coming away with wins in both. Yankees hosting game three, and it was a game that was tied at two.
18: The Caminero not fleet of foot at first, and the pitch is hit high and deep to right field. Jones going back, and that ball is gone. A two-run go-ahead blast for Victor Mesa Jr. He hits it off of Max Fried here in the sixth. A crowd silencer, and it gives the Rays a 4-2 lead over the Yankees on a 401-foot homer to right center field.
15: That was in the top of the sixth. The Yankees thought they had tied it in the bottom of the sixth.
18: 1-0 pitch. This one's hit high left field. Mesa going back to the warning track. He's at the wall. He leaps, and that ball is a home run. It's a two-run home run for Anthony Volpe. The second home run of the night that just barely left the yard. The game is tied at four, but this is going to be reviewed.
19: I think they're going to rule that this was fan interference, but uncatchable ball.
20: After review, we have spectator interference.
21: And that's the right call right there.
15: So instead of a 4-4 game, it was 4-3, and that's how it would end. Yankees come up short. Rays get the win. They sweep the series 3-love in advance to the ALCS for the third time in franchise history. Yankees never led in the series. They almost had tied it up in the sixth, but that home run overturned. Manager Aaron Boone?
22: Yeah, I thought they did a good job with it. When he hit it, to my eye, looking out there, I was a little concerned right away because it felt like something I wasn't sure. And then, seeing the replay and seeing it unfold, I thought they did the right thing. I thought they got it right.
15: Yankees are swept out of the postseason, 17th straight season without winning a World Series. Aaron Judge didn't get to see the field? Does he feel like the team has gone all in?
0: It's tough to say. You know, I want to trade for everybody, sign everybody every single year, but I know that's not realistic. So, you know, they give us a winning team every single year, but that's not good enough here in New York. Man, we're the Yankees. You got to go out there and expect championships and go on in every year. So I'm excited to see what they do.
15: He says Aaron Boone is the guy to lead them, however. Rays bullpen, an ERA of 169 over 10 2/3 in the series. They won this series after winning the regular season series, which gave them some rest during the wild card round. That was key, says manager Kevin Cash.
1: That's a series right there that we were able to, you know, stay in rhythm, stay in sync. And, you know, a lot of people talk about what's better. I still would say winning the division and having the days off are better. I applaud our players for taking it serious with the 4 or 5 days off and trying to get something out of it. It's not game speed, playoff reps, but you can get something out of it. They did that. And the way our pitchers just executed, you know, multiple times through that lineup was really, really impressive. But we did it for the most part by just limiting walks. If you don't walk them, you're going to give yourself a chance.
15: Rays sweep the Yankees, and that series comes to an end. Tampa Bay now awaits the winner of Cleveland and Chicago. That series has not come to an end.
2: The pitch, strike three called, 99 in there. Vargas gone looking as Kate Smith strikes out the side in the ninth. 19 strikeouts by Cleveland pitching. And the Guardians, who are facing elimination today, down 2-0. The series shifting from Cleveland to the south side of Chicago, and the Guardians respond with a much-needed 9-3 win.
15: Chicago still leads the series 2-1, but the Guardians on the board, scoring 9 runs in Game 3. We heard it here on ESPN Radio. Roxy Bernstein, Greg Olson. Roxy?
2: Well, Jay, the Cleveland Guardians had their backs against the wall. Down 2-0 in this series. A must win coming to the south side of Chicago after their bats were shut down. Cleveland had only 3 runs on 7 hits through the first 2 games, with the White Sox winning both in Cleveland. Now in Chicago, a different story today. This is the recipe that Stephen Vogt was looking for. As the Guardians offense, the big bats showed up, and Cleveland pitching, they struck out 19 here in Game 3.
23: Yeah, that back end of the bullpen was really good. Foster Griffin came in, and game's on the line in the first inning. In the bottom of the first, he's got a mess. He gets out of the jam with a strikeout, ends up striking out 7 in 2 2/3 innings. And then Stephen Vogt gets to do what he wants to do, which is use this great bullpen of Gattis, Heron, and Cade Smith. They punch out the night, and it did not hurt that when the Guardians are searching for people to get on base, the White Sox walk 10.
2: And they use 7 pitchers, just like Cleveland did here in Game 3. But they needed the big bats to show up. And a 4-run third highlighted by a bases clearing, 3-run triple from Joe Adell, and the breathing room provided late on a 2-run double by Jose Ramirez.
23: Yeah, but Ramirez, showing himself to be the best player on the planet, shows up again tonight. Double, a triple, stolen base, couple RBI, and a game-changing play diving at third base that got them out of a jam in the sixth when Hunter Gattis was struggling. And he saves the game right there.
2: And defense came through a number of times today for Cleveland in this game, but the pitching and the timely hitting, and the Guardians forced a Game 4. The White Sox still lead the series 2-1. Game 4 coming up Thursday from Chicago. Once again, our final 9-3 Guardians. For Greg Olson, I'm Roxy Bernstein, right here in your home for every pitch of the postseason, Major League Baseball on ESPN Radio and the ESPN app, as we go back to Jay Reynolds in the studio.
15: 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Lack of awareness or finger-pointing justified? That's next. 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
15: 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The Ravens have been trying to fill the void left by Pro Bowl center Tyler Linderbaum, who signed with the Raiders this past spring. Waiter Wednesday, Baltimore picking up another Pro Bowler, getting Cam Jurgens in a trade with the Eagles. 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
33: This is a wild trade for me. It really is. Now, they've lost Landon Dickerson, so you got to take your next best player, Cam Jurgens, and then move him over to guard, right? That's the reason why they did it. But you lose Dickerson. He's been dealing with injuries the last couple years. You lose Lane Johnson due to retirement, and now you lose this. This is three out of your five, and you thought you were going to have a great offensive line going in this year, and now you're playing with basically all backups. You got Markell Bell now starting at one of the tackles.
34: It's good.
33: You got Steen, who got banged up early in the year on a pretty dirty play by a defensive player. I'm just going to throw that out there. You know, whenever you talk about Jurgens, this guy's a really good football player, and they just let him walk. And I mean, it's a confusing move for me for Philadelphia, but Baltimore got a lot better.
15: Ravens giving up a fifth rounder next spring and a second rounder in 2028 as part of the trade. Ravens Falcons in the Sunday night game. Week five gets underway later tonight.
24: Buccaneers and Cowboys.
14: Turn the page and you're on to the Bucs. And, you know, understanding we got a team coming here winless, how desperate they're going to be, and it's the NFL, and the parity of it, and just knowing that we've got to go prove it again.
35: The offense might be the best in all of football this year. They are leading the NFL in points scored per drive, 3.4 points per possession. But where they have been particularly exciting and impactful is in the clutch. Not something we normally associate with the Dallas Cowboys. In the fourth quarter, 10 possessions this year, 6 touchdowns, 2 field goals. They're averaging nearly 5 points per possession in the fourth quarter.
36: This offense might be a historically good offense.
34: Mm-hmm.
36: In that they're averaging 3.4 points per drive.
14: I got no regrets. We're, 4 games in. I think we can get better. Am I complacent with what we've done? Absolutely not. Do I think what we've done, is it enough? Absolutely not. Do I still believe that that's who we are and that's who we're going to be? Damn right.
0: By show of hands, who here thinks the Cowboys defense is getting better?
1: Yes, are they?
2: It is getting better.
4: Why every time the Dallas Cowboys win, all of a sudden, it's something wrong with whoever.

0: Purdy.
1: Yeah, he'll be the quarterback Thursday night. You know, he has some ups, he has some downs, but for his first time out there, he didn't panic. You know, it's his first game. He's going to have some ups and downs.
2: At this position, you want to do everything that you can to be able to go out there and win a football game. And with all the love that I have for this game and everything that I put in it, into it on a day-to-day basis, we're going to look at what's on film and get ready to play Thursday night football.
3: 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Valkyries now 1 win away from becoming the first expansion team to reach the finals within their first 2 seasons. They were in a tight one with Las Vegas, leading by 2 aces at the free throw line.
4: I think the Valkyries are expecting a missed free throw here from Jackie Young with 5.9 to go. Here we go. Jackie Young free throw. She's trying to miss. It goes up. It's no good. Gray has it. Gray underneath. Blocked by Kia Stokes. Taken away by Burton. And that'll do it. The Valkyries win 83-81. Up 2-0 in the best of 5.
3: 95-7 the game. Valkyries hang on for the 2-point win. They go up 2-0 in the series. Game 3 Friday in Las Vegas. They get a huge block in the closing seconds to seal the win. Meanwhile, in Atlanta, the Dream getting the benefit of perhaps a mental lapse by the Liberty.
5: Got that one, too. 3-point game. New York has a reset. They don't use it. Why don't they use it? Deflect it to Stewart. Hoist it up. Air ball. That'll do it. Game 2 belongs to Atlanta. The Dream take a commanding 2-0 series lead.
3: Ryan Rucco calling it on ESPN. The reset timeout would have allowed the Liberty, trailing by 3, to advance the ball. They didn't use it, as you heard Ryan mention. New York's Brianna Stewart says they didn't use it because they didn't think they had it.
6: I'm not blaming the refs, but when I ask both refs if we have a reset timeout at the end and they tell us no, and then we leave the game with a reset timeout, it's pretty frustrating. Yeah, okay, I kind of got a good look at the end, but would just love to have some clarity on that situation as well. I asked Kevin, I said, do we have a reset timeout? And he said, I'm going to check at the table. So then he looked to Fatu, and she said no. So then he told me no. Who knows what would happen in the game, but we would have had hopefully a better shot on goal.
7: And Chris, I guess, were you unaware that you guys?
8: Yeah, same thing.
7: What was the confusion on the staff?
8: They just said we didn't have it. So
7: they told you that you didn't have one.
8: Yeah, multiple staff members. So it is what it is. We got to demand more, but it is what it is.
3: Liberty coach Chris DeMarco, his team now in an 0-2 hole to the Atlanta Dream. Atlanta's won 4 straight playoff games. SportsCenter all night. Final home opener for Alex Ovechkin, hosting Sidney Crosby and the Penguins. Washington scoring in the first 30 seconds, and by the third.
9: And Kyrou's got to go back to center ice to find it. Big speed coming back in to the Pittsburgh zone for Leonard Schoening. He scores! Ryan Leonard puts it in with 16:05

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11: How will this year's NLCS shake out? 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
11: WNBA seeing the Dream and Aces both go up 2-0 in their respective series. Capitals with a win over the Penguins in their final home opener for Alex Ovechkin. Four baseball series continuing Wednesday, three of them coming to an end.
12: A 1-2 count on Grisham. Chisholm at second. Baker's set. Here's the pitch. A swing and a miss. Strike three. The ball game is over. And for the third time ever, the Tampa Bay Rays are headed to the American League Championship Series. A three-game sweep over the New York Yankees. Two in Florida. And the clincher here in New York. 4-3 is the final score. The Rays are victorious.
11: The Yankees, their 17th straight season without winning the World Series. Second longest drought in franchise history. Rays advancing to the ALCS, third time in franchise history, as you heard. Second playoff sweep in franchise history, the first in a series of at least three games. We heard it here on ESPN Radio. Mike Cousins alongside Eduardo Perez and Tim Kurkjian back to a rather quiet Bronx. Mike?
5: Thank you, Jay. It was a 4-3 final on Wednesday night at Yankee Stadium as the Tampa Bay Rays completed a three-game sweep over the New York Yankees. They are moving on to the American League Championship Series. The better team won in this series. It was a nail-biter, though. This one, like Game 1, coming down to the very last at-bat, nerve-wracking all throughout. Brian Baker finishes it off. The American League and Major League leader in saves goes 3-for-3 in this series to move the Rays onto the next round.
13: Yeah, the consistency that they had in pitching, the relentlessness that they had also offensively, and the pressure they put on the defense of the New York Yankees really played. And this is the exact baseball that they played all season long. It's not a surprise for everyone that has been watching the Tampa Bay Rays from the beginning to the end. They played with a chip on their shoulder. When you go to the Trop, part of their promotion is no one believed in us. And right now, they're four wins away from getting to the World Series, and they're going to do it at home. But the most important thing, Tim, is they did it against the New York Yankees here in New York.
14: Right, and they did it three different ways. In Game 1, Drew Rasmussen just outpitched them. In Game 2, they just put the ball in play, played little ball, and took the pressure to the Yankees, who were not there to respond. And tonight, they won the game with the home run ball. Ryan Vallade comes off the bench. We don't even think he's going to start. He hits a huge homer, and then Victor Mesa Jr. hits a two-run homer off of Max Fried to win this game. So we saw three different sides of the Rays in this series, and all three of them helped win this series for them.
5: And the deciding play for the Yankees was off the bat of Anthony Volpe in the sixth inning. What appeared at first to be a two-run game-tying home run goes under crew chief review. It was rude fan interference, and the umpires at that point can place the runners. They placed Volpe at second, ruling a fan had reached over the wall. It wasn't going to be a ball that was caught, and it made it instead of 4-4, 4-3, and that's the final.
14: The umpires got it right, and that's the key. They are allowed to rule that that ball was uncatchable, and then they can say, all right, we're going to place the runner. So that was not a two-run homer. It looks like the Yankees, some people are going to say, oh, they got taken. They didn't. The umpires got that call right.
13: How about the technology in today's game? The ability that we have to review plays like that, the ability that we have to be able to challenge balls and strikes, all those things come into play. I was really surprised late that Grisham did not challenge that first pitch, where I think it would have been overturned. But this is the beauty of the game today. This is the beauty of the technology. And right now, the best team is moving on.
5: Tampa Bay Rays are on to the American League Championship Series. They'll face either Chicago or Cleveland in the next round. 4-3, the final, as they sweep the Yankees. For Tim Kirkchen and Eduardo Perez, I'm Mike Cousins, right here on your home for every pitch of the postseason. Major League Baseball on ESPN Radio and the ESPN app. Now let's go back to Jay Reynolds in the studio.
11: All right, Mike, Yankees are swept. They never led in the series. And as you mentioned, Mike, Rays now await either the White Sox or the Guardians. Cleveland staving off elimination Wednesday using a big third inning in Game 3.
15: 1-2 on Adele. Two outs, bases loaded. The pitch. Swinging a ground ball past first, fair. Down the right field line, rolls toward the corner. Kwan is in. Here comes Ramirez. Around third, chase to Lauder. He will come all the way home. Adele driving, diving into third base. A three-run bases clearing triple, and it's 4-1 Cleveland.
11: A three-run triple, part of a four-run third for Cleveland as they go on to a 9-3 win over the White Sox. Chicago still leads the series, but the Guardians get on the board. Chicago still leads the series 2-1. After the win, Joe Adele with our Jesse Rogers.
16: It was that three-run triple that really changed this game. They tried to go up the ladder on you. Were you ready for that pitch?
17: Yeah, during the course of the at-bat, after the first couple of pitches, it was clear they were kind of trying to go to the bottom of the zone with sliders, and, Higgins got really good stuff, and, I just went to that two-strike count and went up top to try to, see if I can match a fastball and got a pitch that up there that I could handle and was able to do something with it.
16: And from that point, you guys kind of extended the lead. Tell me, since coming over here mid-season, was this the best game you saw Jose Ramirez play?
18: I mean, he's unbelievable. I mean, both sides of the ball, it was impressive all the way through. But, you know, this is vintage Jose. You know, this is what he does. This is who he is. And to be in a moment like this, for him to have a game like this, it's special. And this is what we needed.
16: Yeah, you say it's what you needed because your backs were against the wall. What does this do for the locker room, even after a game like this where you're still down 2-1?
18: Absolutely. I mean, we knew what the deal was coming into the locker room today, and at the end of the day, it's win or go home. And for us, it's you know, we're going to continue to play our game, and you know, we had to kind of let loose. And tonight was an example of, you know, what we're capable of, and so we got to keep pushing forward with it.
16: Thanks. Congrats.
18: Appreciate it. Thank you.
11: Joe Waddell mentioning Jose Ramirez. He went 2-for-4 with a 2-run triple in the 8th inning. Guardians, first time in postseason history, they've hit 2 triples in one game. Their 134th postseason game all time. Guardians get on the board in the series. White Sox still lead the series 2-1. Game 4, Thursday in Chicago. Our coverage, 7:30 Eastern here on ESPN Radio, where you hear every pitch of baseball's postseason. Right now, SportsCenter all night. As for the National League, the NLCS is now set.
15: Iglesias, a payoff pitch. Swinging a high fly ball right field. That is deep. He hits it way back there, and it is gone. Home run, Max Muncy. He strikes again. Another home run for him, the third of the postseason. And the Dodgers grab a big run to add on. It is now 4-1 LA in the ninth.
11: They tack on that insurance, and that was the final. 4-1, they beat the Braves in Atlanta, closing out the series in 4 and advancing to the NLCS, their 18th League Championship Series appearance all time and their third straight. Max Muncy, 1-for-4 with that home run. He spoke with our Jeff Passan.
19: Max, another home run for you. Another trip to the National League Championship Series. How, year after year, October after October, do you guys just keep winning?
20: I think it's just the mindset we have in the clubhouse. We don't take anything for granted. We know how hard it is to get here. We know how hard it is to advance. And we let our preparation take over. Every single day we'll come out, we're working as hard as we possibly can. And, you know, we kind of let that carry us through the game.
19: We've seen Andy Páez play like an all-star all year long, and yet he is batting in the number 9 hole, comes up with the biggest hit today, the 2-run single with the bases loaded. How, when you are at the bottom of the lineup like that, do you still continue to produce the way that he does?
20: Because it doesn't matter where you're at. Everyone in this dugout knows that if you're in the lineup, you have an opportunity to impact the game. Even if you're on the bench, you still have an opportunity to impact the game. It doesn't matter where you're batting. There's going to be opportunities up and down the lineup. And, you know, for us, it's all about winning. None of us care about what we do ourselves. We just want to win, and it's infectious.
19: Similarly with your pitching, Tyler Glasnow goes 4 2/3, gives up only 1 run, but your bullpen comes in to fill those last 4 1/3 innings. What makes this team so deep and so good?
20: You know, I really think it's just the attitude and culture that we have in the clubhouse. We all believe in ourselves. We believe in the goal. We don't care about our numbers. We just care about the end goal, which is winning. And, you know, when you get 26 to 40 guys all believing in that, it's special. And that's what we've seen the last couple of years.
11: Dodgers advancing. Dave Roberts' 72nd career postseason win as the Dodgers eliminate the Braves. Braves went 0-for-7 with runners in scoring position. Atlanta manager Walt Weiss.
21: You know, and the Dodgers have something to do with that. I mean, they're going for the third straight world championship for a reason. The arms just keep coming at you. But, yeah, that's you know, the postseason, you never know what you're going to get. I mean, it's very unpredictable. But, you know, some guys, you have a lot of unsung heroes and a lot of times in the postseason, and sometimes guys struggle. It's obviously magnified because you're playing under a microscope. But, yeah, I mean, I think we struggled with runners in scoring position. So did the Dodgers. You know, the games were really tight. I thought we gave them all they can handle, but it's a good team over there.
11: Runners in scoring position, 0-for-7 in Game 4, 1-for-23 in the series. Braves are eliminated. Dodgers move on, and they get the Brewers in the NLCS.
15: 2 outs, bottom of the 9th, nobody on. Brewers 3, Padres 1 here in Game 4. Sheets waits left side. McGill fires. Swing and a miss, and that's the ball game. And the Brewers have punched their ticket for the National League Championship Series, and it sets up a rematch with the Dodgers. Milwaukee moving on.
11: 3-1, the final. Brewers' 5th series win in franchise history, the win snapping a 12-game road losing streak in the postseason, which dated back to 2018. Brewers closing out the Padres in San Diego. John Shabby, Doug Glanville called the series for us there. Back to Petco. Boog.
1: Jay, thanks so much. So the Brewers are moving on to the National League Championship Series. Dougie, this was a great series. Close, tight baseball, and each side really showed a lot of grit.
2: It was really a phenomenal series. I'm really honored to call it with you just to know that this was incredible baseball. Every pitch, everything felt like high leverage all the time because nobody got too far ahead. It was always close game. One run, two runs, one run. Big pitches, defensive miscues. But also the fact that they just ran the bases well, aggressive, stealing bags. You just saw a completeness. And of course, the power game was there. But the bullpens seemed to steal the show in a lot of respects because they put up zero after zero after zero. And you knew that to beat the other team, you had to get a big hit against a high-leverage pitcher. And that's what it took. And they, you know, the team that found a way to break through ended up winning the games. And more often than it became the Milwaukee Brewers.
1: Churio comes up with a big hit to give them the lead. But one of the things that we see is that from top to bottom, they get contributions for them the lead. But one of the things that we see is that from top

0: everything. He's like, okay, you're going to start. And Lara kind of sat out for a little bit, and Freilich was involved in everything. So they just did a great job. And when they got the offense, they put up the zeros on the pitching side.
1: All right, for Doug Glanville, I'm John Schaube right here on your home for every pitch of the postseason, Major League Baseball on ESPN Radio and the ESPN app. We send it back to Jay Reynolds in the studio.
2: All right, Boog, Brewers will face the Dodgers. They were swept by the Dodgers in the NLCS last year. Brewers won 4 of the 7 games against the Dodgers in the regular season this year, including 2 of the last 3. 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
8: Just classics, game after game. 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
2: Top 10 matchup between second-ranked Georgia and number 6 Alabama this weekend. Georgia's going to be without a key offensive piece. Bulldogs running back Chauncey Bowens will miss the game against Alabama. According to the SEC's initial availability report, he's been the team's primary short yardage ball carrier, injured last week in the win over Vanderbilt. As for this week against Alabama, what's Coach Kirby Smart hoping to learn about his team?
9: The resiliency. You know, you go play on the road in the SEC, and it really doesn't matter who. It's really hard to play on the road in our league, and that place is especially hard. So we know that. I've been there a long time and seen it, and it'll be a great environment. I want to find out kind of where we are as a team.
2: Another aspect that'll be factoring into the game is Mother Nature. Tropical storm Isaias could hit the Gulf Coast as early as Friday, potentially taking it near Bryant-Denny Stadium. College game day is set to be in Tuscaloosa as well. Saturday's game, 7:30 Eastern on ABC. The remnants of that storm could be in Washington, D.C. by Sunday afternoon, so it could be interesting for Giants quarterback Jameis Winston.
10: Yeah, you know, today is it's beautiful, and the sun is sun is shining, you know, the birds are chirping. I can only focus on now. You know, right now, it's a beautiful day, and when Sunday comes, you know, I still be glad and rejoice in the day that God gives us.
2: Jameis Winston wouldn't be his first rodeo with the weather this season. Had to play in a nor'easter in week 3. Giants lead the NFC East, sole possession of first place for the first time in 11 years. They're a game ahead of Washington and Dallas. Cowboys open week 5 tonight against Tampa Bay. ESPN analyst Jason McCourty.
11: As you look around, I don't want to minimize what the Giants are doing to lose your quarterback and still find a way to win football games, albeit against the Tennessee Titans and Arizona Cardinals.
12: Who cares,
11: winning games on last minute interceptions. They're finding ways to win. I just think ultimately as the season progresses for the Dallas Cowboys, you have Dak Prescott. And last year, you looked at them defensively and you're like, they just don't have enough. This year, the defense has still struggled. I think it will continue to get better, although it's moving extremely slow. But when you have Dak Prescott and the way they're playing on the offensive side of the ball, and you look around the division, the way the Eagles are playing right now, the fact that the Giants don't have their starting quarterback, Washington doesn't have their starting quarterback right now, it's hard for me to think one of those three teams are going to overtake the Dallas Cowboys ultimately as the season progresses.
2: Cowboys 2-2 after the first 4 weeks. We'll see what happens in week 5. Marquee matchup on the ice Wednesday. That's next. SportsCenter all night. It's ESPN Radio.
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13: 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Padres, Braves, Yankees, all three eliminated Wednesday, eliminated at home. As for the emotions in New York after losing, manager Aaron Boone.
14: It's the worst. It's the worst. So, you know, you just, for those experiencing it for the first time, and then those of us that have been there and been in a lot of these situations and had opportunities, you know, this is what you want to play for. This is where you want to be. And hopefully for everyone, whether it's going through it for the first time or those of us that have been through a lot of these, you know, it's got to be, you know, fuel to the fire. Obviously had a really good wild card series offensively, but obviously then for the most part got shut down. I thought we had some good at-bats tonight, gave ourselves some opportunities, hit some balls on the screws again, but ultimately not enough. You know, we got to be more, you know, complete, you know, offensively, defensively, pitching. You know, we did a lot of really good things this year, but ultimately not good enough to beat a really good Rays team tonight.
13: Yankees coming up short, losing at home.
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15: How good is that? Are you ready to take?
12: Number 5.
13: Guardians keep their season alive, winning on the road in Chicago thanks in part to the defense that held the lead in the 6th. Roxy Bernstein had our call.
16: The payoff pitch. Swing and a line drive. Caught at third base by Ramirez that dropped it. Picks it up. Spins around. Throws to first and he gets Vargas. What an effort by Ramirez. A dive toward the hole. Had it in his glove and it rolled out when he hit the ground. Picked it up, spun around like he was on a lazy Susan over there at third base.
12: Number 4.
13: Yankees were at home trying to avoid a sweep at the hands of the Rays. But then our Mike Cousins saw this in a 2-2 game in the 6th.
17: The Caminero not fleet of foot at first. And the pitch is hit high and deep to right field. Jones going back and that ball is gone. A A two-run go-ahead blast for Victor Mesa Jr. He hits it off of Matt.

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1: Number three.
2: Hockey, Capitals winning the final home opener for Alex Ovechkin. They sure got started early. Capitals Radio Network.
3: From the right hash mark, sending it around the far wing. Van Riemsdyk got pressured, and the Caps get the turnover. Beauvillier coming down the middle, and back him. He scores! Anthony Beauvillier! 23 seconds in, it's 1-0 Washington!
1: Number two.
2: Back to the diamond. Dodgers close out the Braves, getting some ninth inning insurance in Atlanta. Dave O'Brien on our call.
4: Iglesias, a payoff pitch. Swinging a high fly ball right field. That is deep. He hits it way back there, and it is gone. Home run, Max Muncy. He strikes again. Another home run for him, the third of the postseason.
1: Number one.
2: WNBA, Valkyries take the first two from the Aces. Shooting from distance to break a fourth quarter tie. 95-7 the game.
5: Tennis shoot back to Gabby. Sizing up Young. Driving right between the legs. Moving left. Burton has a left wing three. 79-76. And a tap out called by Becky Hammond.
2: Valkyries and Dreams, each with 2-0 series leads. Week 5 of the NFL gets underway tonight. Dallas on a short week and Tampa Bay. Jane Slater from the NFL Network.
6: Really is them trying to cram in 5 days worth of film into just a few, but he said all of them are doing everything they can to get their body back. So it was asked, how much do you got left in there, Dak Prescott, ahead of Thursday?
7: Oh, it's going to be 100. It's going to be 100. That's how much, you know, I love this game, how much I put in this game throughout my life. And through the offseason, you know, you prepare and you condition, you do a lot of things for these type of moments. If I had to play today, it might not be ideal, but I'd find a way and I'd be 100%.
6: And keep an eye on All-Pro left guard Tyler Smith. His 21-day practice window opened up this week. He got some practice in. He tells me he feels good, but it's all about the grip strength. And when I asked him how he's going about that, get this. He says he uses a yellow rubber ducky at night. He literally squeezes it. And I said, so is the grip strength coming back? He says it's coming along.
2: Cowboys hosting the 0-4 Buccaneers for Thursday Night Football. Tampa Bay, one of five teams still looking for their first win of the season. That's going to do it for SportsCenter All Night. I'm Jay Reynolds. It's Thursday, October 8th. Bruno Mars with a birthday today. 16-time Grammy winner turning 41. Will we still have winless teams when we come out of week number 5? Unsportsmanlike weighs in on that. They're next. It's ESPN Radio.
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0: A 1-2 count on Grisham. Chisholm at second. Baker's set. Here's the pitch. A swing and a miss. Strike three. The ball game is over. And for the third time ever, the Tampa Bay Rays are headed to the American League Championship Series. A three-game sweep over the New York Yankees. Two in Florida. And the clincher here in New York. 4-3 is the final score. The Rays are victorious.
7: Okay, welcome to the show. 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The call last night of the singular and only sweep of the division series in Major League Baseball. The New York Yankees are out. You heard it here on ESPN Radio. My cousins with a call there. The Tampa Bay Rays advance. They will play the winner of the Guardians and the White Sox. The Guardians destroy the White Sox 9-3 yesterday. 19 strikeouts by Cleveland of Chicago. The Dodgers eliminate the Braves last night. Awesome game. 3-1. I thought they took Glasnow out. It was going to be over for the Dodgers. Not so fast. One pitch gets out of their pods with a two-run single late. And then the Brewers eliminate the Padres. 3-1 win last night. 3-1 series win. But the only sweep, the Rays sweeping the Yankees. Three love. Alone, Michelle Smallman, Chris Canty, Evan Cohen with you, and of course all of MLB baseball here on ESPN Radio, all the postseason action in the ESPN app, presented by Gusto. Good morning, everybody.
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7: Shout out DraftKings.
8: And I told everybody what was going to happen. The Braves would be eliminated from the postseason before my Yankees was, which was technically correct.
7: Yes.
8: Even though they were both eliminated on the same day.
7: No, but you went, very smart of you, went to the time of day.
8: So we get to have Harry Douglas in studio later on in this hour, and I can make fun of him.
7: On the phone.
8: Yeah.
9: He's not coming in today.
8: He's not coming in?
7: That's tomorrow.
8: Yeah, I'm big surprise that he's not coming in.
7: He's chickening out.
8: Surprise that he's not coming in. Of course he's not coming in. He doesn't want to face the music. Front runner Harry. Yeah.
9: Is he taking that over from Evan Cohen?
7: No, that's Chris Canty on the word of the day. He's now a front runner and on Sports Like on Instagram, cheering you on for beating me yesterday. I'm the underdog. He's got to cheer me on.
8: I cheer both of you.
7: Okay.
9: He's a good teammate. Okay. Exactly. He cheers both of us on.
8: I enjoy seeing the back and forth between you two. Well, it hasn't really been a back and forth. You've been dominating him.
9: I really have.
8: But I enjoy watching the game within the show.
9: Thank you.
8: Yeah, exactly.
7: Let's just get to the kind of viral moment from the game last night, the one that everyone's talking about.
8: The Bartman
7: just,
8: moment?
7: The what?
8: The Bartman?
7: Yeah. Well, is it? That's a good, thank you. Is it a Bartman moment? For those who aren't aware, 2003, Marlins Cubs, Steve Bartman, Chicago Cubs reaches over, fan interference, never heard from again since, unfortunately. Horrible situation.
9: He was treated very poorly.
7: Alex Gonzalez made a bad play before that. Nobody wants to remember that. Struck out and then had another error, but probably not today.
9: Very good 30 for 30 to watch on.
7: Yeah. ESPN app. Maybe I shouldn't go too much further on the 0-3 NLCS breakdown today. Nonetheless.
9: I know you'd love to.
7: Down 4-2, bottom of the sixth inning, Anthony Volpe, who's had a roller coaster of a season for the Yankees, initially, you think, hit a two-run homer.
8: He was great last night.
7: Yeah, and that was fan interference. They ruled it fan interference after the replay in the outfield, obviously, and they said basically it was a double one-run scored 4-3. Now, Aaron Boone post-game said manager of the Yankees, they made the right call. So if the manager of the Yankees is saying that, and Tim Kirkchian on our broadcast is saying that, I got to lean into the fact that they made the right call. Smalls, neutral observer, did they make the right call?
9: They made the right call. CC, fan interference.
7: Yankee fan, did they make the right call?
8: They made the right call.
7: Okay, so then the viral moment is viral because it was a moment, but not because it was controversial then.
9: Correct.
7: Okay, so then if that...
9: It didn't seem like a catchable ball anyway.
7: So if it's
8: but
7: not...
8: But it wasn't going over the fence.
7: Which
8: it was not going over the fence.
7: And it's umpire discretion as to where to place the runners, which is interesting. Because it's funny. It actually goes against everything that CCOE says, which is you can't prove the hypothetical.
8: Yeah.
7: They're proving the hypothetical that it's hypothetically a double.
8: I mean, the only controversy would have came is if Spencer Jones, the next batter, was able to do something at the plate.
9: Yeah.
8: Right. But he couldn't. He struck out on three straight pitches.
7: Right.
8: So, I mean, if they place the runners, in theory, I guess you could make the argument that had the officials not had that situation where the fan reaches over the fence, Mesa runs into the wall, it ends up being a situation where Volpe can maybe stretch it a little bit, and then all of a sudden Spencer Jones can get him in.
7: So many hypotheticals.
8: It's a lot of hypotheticals, and it's not even worth going down that road. And so that's why I think, and that's
7: viral,
8: why I land
7: but
8: on,
7: not controversial.
8: It's viral, not controversial. Okay. I land on it being the right call.
7: Okay. So then you've got to look at it in full, and that is the state of kind of the two teams. Rays advance, small market, low money, unbelievably well built. Kevin Cash doing a phenomenal job as a manager. They're going to face another version of what I just said with the White Sox and the Guardians. The NL has the two teams we saw a year ago. The Dodgers beat the Brewers a year ago. They swept them. Dodgers, I was so into this Dodgers-Braves series. It was a great series, even though it only went four. And
8: of course you're into it. You're a front runner.
9: That's right.
7: Yeah, that's right.
8: Yeah, you want a three-peat.
7: I'm very into the Dodgers.
9: Yeah. You want them to three-peat.
8: Yeah.
7: Not for right now.
8: I mean,
7: but anyway,
8: I'm surprised he doesn't come in with the Lids Dodgers hat today.
9: That's true.
8: I'm shocked.
9: He probably has already reached out to Lids to get or gone
8: shocked,
9: on the website.
8: Shocked I don't see it.
9: He'll be like, hey, I know I went to Wisconsin and I love the state, but like, I just really respect what the Dodgers are doing.
7: I do.
9: They're a very well-run organization.
7: They are.
9: People don't give them enough credit.
7: You're right.
9: I hate that they're going to be blamed for this looming lockout.
7: I agree.
9: And I got the hat from Lids.
7: I don't really have much to say the rest of the show. Those are all my takes. I have no takes left. So I'll just do the setup. Anyway, so you've got the Dodgers.
9: We've worked together for too long. Yeah. All of us can anticipate each other.
7: Well, they do the little things. They're like the old Yankees. They're like the 96, 98, 99, 2000 Yankees. Everybody says, oh, big money, big money. Watch them. Watch Bernie do a little thing. Bernie Williams. Watch Ricky LeDay and Shane Spencer in big moments. And you're like, what? Who are these guys? But that's what the Dodgers are. Anyway. Yankees have these expectations. They wear pinstripes. You're supposed to win the World Series. Aaron Boone is now 1-7 against teams that finish with the same or better regular season record in the postseason. The lone win, a 2-0 sweep against the Gardos in 2020 wild card, neutral site, pandemic shortened season. They've gone 17 seasons without a World Series title. Aaron Judge, the captain, who did not play because of injury. Expectations on the front office to fix this Yankees team.
10: We're the Yankees. I feel like they should go all in and do what they need to do and find if we got holes, if it's finding certain players or personnel, whatever we need, you got to go out there and get it. You know, that's why I signed back here to play with the Yankees is to fight for a championship every single year and to go all in. That's what I do every offseason is get ready to, you know, give this team and the city everything I got. So I expect them to do the same.
11: Do you feel like they've gone all in?
10: As a team? There's a lot of things, but I got to control what I can as a player and what I can do for my teammates. So if it's making moves, stuff like that, that's what we got the front office for.
7: Okay, I want to make sure that I acknowledge something. When I first heard that, I heard it without the question. And I was like, wow, it's weird that he's saying they and not we.
9: Yeah.
7: He was asked specifically about the front office and thus answered they. Because it is weird when you hear a guy on a team talking about his own team as they. So I just want to make sure if anyone went to the place that I went to, there's the clarification on that. That said, what's wrong here? 17 years, you could say, oh, who cares? They've been to the World Series. They've been to the playoffs. These are the Yankees. It's the Lakers. It's Alabama football. It's Ohio State football. It's UNC and Duke basketball. Like, it's UCLA basketball. Whatever you, it's literally the Aces now down 2-0 to the Valkyries. It's in the WNBA playoffs. When you have that level of laundry and history, there's an expectation. CC, you're a Yankee fan. What's wrong?
8: Well, I mean, listen, you're talking about them missing half the season of their best player. Like Aaron Judge missed half of the season, and he missed the postseason.
9: Yeah.
8: That's a problem. He only played in 66 games. So, I mean, that's the biggest issue as far as I see it, right? Like, if you're getting to the postseason and you're trying to contend for a championship and you don't have your best player, your team captain, the only one since Jeter, that's going to have an impact in a negative sense on your squad. And so I think that's the biggest thing. I think that's the excuse that the front office and that management will point to. But some of the things that we've seen this Yankees team do, some of the reasons why they've lost in the postseason, they're unacceptable. Like what we're seeing when it comes to the defensive gaffes, that can't happen. With the bats going cold, that can't happen. It's a team that's built on starting pitching and being able to manufacture offense via extra base hits. And when you're not doing the latter, it's going to make it hard for the former to be able to put you in position to contend. And I think that's what we saw. And that's why I said before the wild card round, if you don't have Aaron Judge, you're not going far.
9: Right.
8: And the big issue last night, the big issue throughout this series with the Rays was the fact that the bats were cold. And if Aaron Judge is in that lineup, that changes how, you know, the pitchers from the opposing team approach the lineup, right? That's a huge, huge hole. And I think it goes understated when we look at some of the other things that caused the Yankees to lose. Now, that being said, the Yankees have to make themselves hard to beat, and they don't do that. So we'll see where things go from here. But I think the biggest issue for this team is being able to shore up some of the things from a fundamental standpoint that the upper echelon teams do routinely.
7: Smalls, yeah. CC as a Yankee fan said, if you don't have Aaron Judge, you're not going far. You as a neutral observer, baseball fan, somebody that covered baseball forever. If you do have Aaron Judge, are you going far?
9: You have a better chance, that's for sure. I know that the knock on Aaron Judge is that consistently he hasn't shown up in the postseason or in the big moments, but we've seen that improve. We've seen him step up and do things. And like CeCe said, it's not just on his shoulders. It changes the entire pitching approach. It changes the entire game plan, knowing that a threat like that is in the lineup. Guys around him are going to get pitched different. They might see things that are more advantageous to them. And I thought it was quite fascinating that he, being the most important player on this team, especially offensively, obviously, when was asked if they've gone all in enough, he says it's tough to say. He didn't say yes. And he's putting pressure on the front office to do more with that with those comments. That commentary is Aaron Judge very pointedly saying, I'm sick of this. I want to win. And he's saying it's not my fault. But also, you've got to be out there to help your team. It's a very tough position for him to be in because he knows how much of this is going to be blamed on him. He knows that people are going to say, you're supposed to be an all-time great and you couldn't even be available to your team. And he knows that getting to the postseason and being competitive in the postseason is not a given. And every time another season comes and goes and the Yankees don't get it done, it's impacting his legacy. So when he says this, I want to trade for everybody, I want to sign for everybody, I think that's Aaron Judge feeling a sense of baseball mortality and feeling a sense of urgency. And to CeCe's point, it's not all on him and it's not all on the offense. The fundamental issues, that's coaching. That's stuff that should not be happening at this level and at this time of the year.
7: Yeah, well, it's a manager in Aaron Boone who has a losing record in the playoffs as Yankees manager. A losing record as Yankees manager in the postseason. That's, I don't want to say that's hard to do because of the number of games played and there's an extra round now, you know, in comparison to years past, but they're the Yankees. And they're held to a different standard. If you're waking up this morning in Tampa and you're thrilled that your team won, you should be. You are trying to create that standard. The Milwaukee Brewers are trying to create that standard. This is now a standard that has been going on for 100 years. Correct me if I'm wrong, Nuno. You produced these games. The longest stretch without winning a World Series happened from 02 to 20. That's 1902 to 1920. Is that correct?
12: 03 to 22. Yes.
7: Yeah.
12: very dark times. Not only in Yankee baseball, but in the world.
7: It's, yeah. So the standard has been set forever. They're not living up to it. Boone doesn't seem to be going anywhere. Cashman's not going anywhere. Judge is obviously not going anywhere. But they need.

0: a reset. The only team swept.
1: But Boone is going into his final year of his contract. So what do they do with that? Are they willing to go into next year with a lame duck manager?
0: Well, or
1: how does that work?
0: Or do they drive you guys nuts as Yankee fans and they extend him and we have that moment on the show where you guys go crazy? That would be great. That's what I'm hoping.
2: No, here's what actually they are hoping for, because it's not your daddy's Yankees. Hell, it's not my Yankees anymore. It's they're praying for a work stoppage. That's what they're doing. They're truly praying for a work stoppage at this point in time.
0: Yeah, like the Braves can go home after last night being like, this sucks, we lost to the Dodgers, but we went toe-to-toe with them.
3: With a team going for a three-peat.
0: Yeah, the Braves could feel good in a loss. I don't know how the Yankees could feel good in a loss. Coming up, we have a trade. After Smalls tells you this about the wellness company.
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3: Back to school season means backpacks, schedules, and busy mornings. But there's one thing a lot of families forget to plan for. What happens when school germs start spreading and someone gets sick? Joining us now is Dr. Peter McCullough with some smart ways to be prepared before the school year begins. So, Doctor, back to school is exciting, but it also seems to be the time of year that families start getting sick again. Why does this season hit so many households?
9: Because people miss an opportunity, and that is to use nasal sprays and throat sprays twice a day preventively. These have been shown to reduce the common cold, flu, RSV, and other viral infections, but it has to be done twice a day on a regular basis.
3: What are some of the most common health issues that families run into once the school season does start?
9: The kids are back in school, they're coughing, they're sneezing, and they clearly spread viruses and other illnesses. 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
3: So is that what you recommend parents do now so that they're not scrambling later? 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
9: For sure. After routine preventive measures are taken, the last thing we want to do is have a child get so sick that they need to go into the urgent care or emergency room for IV antibiotics. We can use oral antivirals and antibiotics at home under the guidance of doctors through the guidebook and on telemedicine.
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4: 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Well, this was a curveball. The Eagles yesterday traded two-time Pro Bowl center Cam Jurgens and a 2027 seventh-round pick to the Ravens for a 27 fifth-round pick and a 28 second-round pick. Why were the Ravens interested? That's, by the way, that part of this whole thing has not been discussed as much. They were interested because Tyler Lindenbaum, their big-time center, went to the Raiders this offseason for a ton of money. Everyone, understandably so, is focusing on the Eagles side of this, and I am beyond fascinated as to what this means for this team that's reeling right now, as to why did they do this and why did they do it now. CCU played 11 years in the league. You played in the NFC East for two different teams, the Giants and the Cowboys. You are, in essence, programmed to hate the Eagles. That said, you've also been respectful towards many members of the Eagles. Explain to Smalls and I, who have never been in this, why they did this now.
5: Well, they did it because it's going to be hard for them to win this season. And for the Eagles, if you look at the way that they structured a lot of their contracts, you know, being able to keep the cap hits down so they can keep this core of players together, that bill is going to come due, you know, sooner rather than later. They pushed it out to 29-30, but because the team is struggling in the early goings and the offensive line is dealing with some significant injuries, and then, of course, Lane Johnson retiring, all of a sudden now it's on the board that your team is not going to win the division. It's on the board that they're not going to contend for a title. I think it's even on the board that they won't make the playoffs. So if you're Howie Roseman and you're taking a macro view of this thing, maybe you decide to do a soft reset this season and get ready for 2027. So I think that's kind of That is how I'm viewing this. I don't think that this is what Jerry Jones did with the Michael Parsons trade in terms of getting future assets in order to use them on this year's team. I don't think this year's team has given you enough evidence that they are about to, you know, try to contend for a title. I don't see it that way. I think this is more so about, you know, planning for the future and recognizing that there is value to be had for being able to get Cam Jurgens. And now if you look at what Howie Roseman was able to do, I mean, this offseason he trades A.J. Brown for a 2028 first-round pick. Now he trades Cam Jurgens for a 2028 second-round pick. If you look at 2022, that's the exact same investment he used to get both of those players on the Philadelphia Eagles. So, I mean, being able to get those guys, have a couple of Super Bowl runs, one Super Bowl championship, and then flip them for the exact same thing that you pay for them, that's what I call good business. That's a hell of an ROI. So I think this is all about Howie Roseman planning for the future, recognizing that this year's team won't be good enough because the foundational elements just aren't there.
6: Yeah, they don't call him the trade father for nothing. He's always wheeling and dealing and trying to make this team better, which is why I thought this was interesting yesterday. Because we've been trying to diagnose what's going on with this Eagles team, specifically this offense. We're like, what is going on with Jalen Hurts and company, especially in the second half of these past two games we've seen? They were outscored 31-0, 68 net yards passing, only 172 yards of total offense. And as we were doing the autopsy, we kept pointing to the offensive line. We kept pointing to offensive line play. So when they move on from Cam Jurgens yesterday, I'm like, are they telling on themselves? Is this them saying, we're going to have some self-awareness here. And as you said, CeCe, this season isn't it. So we're just going to punt and plan for the future. Because if you believed in this group, I would think you would want to ameliorate the situation and not take pieces away and make what was already a vulnerability weaker.
4: I'm going to take the bait. Ameliorate. Word of the day.
6: Ameliorate is not our word.
5: No, it wasn't, man.
4: All right. So I lose again 2-2 going
6: ameliorate,
4: into Friday.
6: Though, to make a bad situation better.
4: All right.
2: Well done by you. Maybe one of the great comebacks in Word of the Day history. If
6: are
2: you come back.
6: Are you about to be a 28-3 on the wrong side of things?
2: Yeah.
6: Come back.
2: Okay, so you guys played it safe, both of you. I'm not planning on doing so here with this.
6: Oh.
2: What are they actually doing here? Cam Jurgens, for them, once he moves out of center to guard, I don't think they had the value for him anymore. And he wasn't playing that well at guard. I think they sold high. Okay. But why? CeCe did not play it safe with this. He made the declarative statement of, I don't think they're flipping guys for this year. Right? I don't think they're getting all these picks for right now.
5: Mm-hmm.
2: Yeah, I think this is to tell the world one way or another, is Jalen Hurts a real deal or not? I think they're okay with Jalen Hurts not being good. That's how I look at this. I think they're going to tear this thing down. They took away arguably his best receiver. His tight end, his go-to guy, is not healthy. His offensive line is completely in shambles right now, although Markel Bell is an enormous human being. He's at right tackle, 6'9", 380 or whatever he is, so like that should be a help. I think what they're going to do over the next year plus is determine for the world whether or not Jalen Hurts is the man. Because no one would say that Josh Allen could not overcome anyone removed from the team. No one could sit there and say Patrick Mahomes couldn't overcome anyone removed from the team. I don't think they like Jalen Hurts as much as I like Jalen Hurts. That's my opinion, outside looking in.
6: But if they were trying to figure out their stance on Jalen Hurts, why would they take away protection? Why would they make it harder for him?
5: Well, I don't know that they did that intentionally, right?
6: Yeah.
5: The Landon Dickerson injury happened. You had the situation with Lane Johnson happen. Those are not things that you could foresee, right? So I think that the offensive line was viewed coming into the season as a position group of strength, and now it's turning out to be one of your biggest glaring weaknesses. And so I think that this was not something that was planned, but now Howie Roseman is adjusting his plan on the fly. And it just so happens to undercut whatever potential that this Eagles team had in 2026. But again, this is a situation where the Eagles in the coming years were going to have to deal with some of the ramifications of structuring the contracts the way that they did, right? So this was going to happen in terms of them having to retool the team. But because of the injuries and the defections on the offensive line, it presents a natural opportunity for them to make a tough decision. It really makes it a little bit easier and takes pressure off of Howie Roseman when, you know, in terms of moving in a different direction and moving toward some younger players in some spots where you've had stalwarts of this dynastic run. The one thing that I will say, though, when it comes to the Jalen Hurts of it all, they may not love Jalen Hurts. They may not believe Jalen Hurts is as good as the resume suggests that he is. The one thing that I hesitate to do is to judge Jalen Hurts harshly when the head coach admittedly has not been able to establish an identity for the team. How can you judge a player on his performance when the head coach has uncertainty about what his football team will be? When they don't have staples that they can hang their hat on, how can you judge the quarterback? How can you judge anybody on that offensive side of the ball? You've got a brand new coordinator. There's been a lot of turnover at the coordinator play caller spot in Philadelphia, you know, since Jalen Hurts was installed as the full-time starter.
6: Every year.
5: Seemingly every year. So I just, if we're at the place where the head coach doesn't have an identity for the team, it makes it hard for me to be really critical of the quarterback, especially knowing that he's dealing with foundational problems on the offensive line.
2: The overall, why would they, the windy fingers go up on this one. Why would they do that? Is it to set up for the future, like CeCe said? Is it to replenish right now? Is it to test Jalen Hurts? Is it just that they don't think the guy's that good anymore? I don't know what it is. Is it to get closer to an identity, which I don't know how this gets you closer
5: but
2: to that.
5: But I don't know how you go to the place of they don't think he's good anymore when they draft a receiver with a first-round pick. They don't do that if they don't believe in Jalen Hurts.
2: They moved on
5: from A.J. Brown because they thought it was addition by subtraction from a personality standpoint. It has nothing to do with whether or not they thought Jalen Hurts was the goods. If they didn't think he was the goods, they wouldn't have drafted a wide receiver with the first round pick.
2: Very fair. To be continued on this. The battle continues. The five-hour energy battle between CeCe and Harry Douglas. That'll come your way next. 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

0: 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The Badgers are back.
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4: And the 0-2. Swinging a high fly ball into right. That should do it. Tucker is there, and the Dodgers win 4-1 the final. They take the series 3-1 against the Atlanta Braves. Once again, this Dodger machine is moving on to the National League Championship Series.
5: Dave O'Brien, Jess Mendoza with the call. Dodgers over the Braves 3-1. NLDS, NLCS, en route, a repeat of last year. Dodgers and Brewers. That highlight was played for one man and one man only. Our next guest, Harry Douglas.
6: Hello there, sir.
5: That's where the intro is played.
7: Right?
5: They said to me, we have this big intro. Where's the intro? I was setting up the big intro.
8: That was your setup for the pick segment?
5: Our next guest. Boom. Then you play the intro.
8: That was, no.
5: Harry knew. Harry, do you agree that that was an appropriate setup for the intro?
9: No. Well, hold on, Harry. Before you answer that, we have two other spots that we need to start with, Harry. Harry, how are you feeling about your Braves? And then also, well, Harry, is there another team you want to bring up and throw at Canty?
6: So, you know, my Braves, listen, our best players didn't step up in this series. And it was pretty crazy to watch, you know, not just last night, but in just about every single game. You know, Matt Olson didn't show up. Ronald Acuna definitely didn't show up. I don't think I've ever seen Ronald Acuna look at so many strikes down the middle of the plate as I did in this series versus the Dodgers. And I took my son to the game where Yamamoto pitched versus Chris Sale, and I knew early on in that game, the way the Dodgers jumped on him, that it was going to be a long one for the Braves. Now, they actually had a chance last year. Miley did a great job, I thought, pitching. And I thought the offense didn't pick up, you know, where they probably should have picked up and hold up their end of the bargain. So they're going home. The series, they lost 3-1. I mean, at least we had a better showing than the Yankees, who didn't win a damn game in the series.
5: Oh. Okay, well, that reintroduces
7: CC. Well, I mean, you got eliminated before we did, so there's that. I'm not really worried
6: about
7: it.
6: Well, it's just because we played, you know, earlier. That's all.
7: Okay. Well, okay. I'm just saying that's factually correct. Y'all got eliminated before we did.
10: That's true.
6: You didn't win a game, CC.
7: Okay. All right. Well, when's the last time y'all been in the World Series? When's the last time y'all been in the World Series? When's the last time y'all been in the World Series? When's the last time y'all had a damn chance at winning a championship? When's the last time you've been in the World Series? Okay.
6: Well, CC, if you be quiet, I tell you, 2021, you haven't won one since 2009.
7: No, but we were in the World Series 2 years ago, Bucko. We were there 2 years ago, okay? At least we were there. At least we were there and we had a chance. Yeah, we were there. All right? You still resting on laurels from a half decade ago. We good, bro. We good. We just gonna retool. We didn't have. We have the excuse of not having our best player in the series. Aaron Judge,
6: three-time
7: MVP. He wasn't in the series, bro. Okay, if you didn't have your best player, okay, that's one thing. Y'all had everybody you needed, and you still couldn't come through.
6: The Yankees sucked in the series. You didn't win a game. You got swept.
7: Yes, because we didn't have our best player. We didn't even have our second biggest player. Stanton was hurt. He had one play appearance. Come on, man. What are you talking about?
6: You sucked. Now, let me also say this, man. Shout out to the Atlanta Dream for going up 2-0 in the series versus the New York Liberty. I did want to put that out there. Also, shout out to my Falcons, man. There's something about them Falcons when they play in prime time. See, this is my first time I've been able to be on the show. We didn't have Freddie and Harry the last 3 days because of baseball in that time slot. So I just wanted to come give a shout out to the Atlanta Dream, number one. Representing for the eight and my Atlanta Falcons, Michael Penix Jr., Bijan Robinson, the Robinson twins, Brian Robinson, Bijan Robinson. We have another one this week, CC, in primetime versus Baltimore Ravens. I'm excited about Sunday Night Football.
7: All right, don't lose to my Ravens now.
5: Oh, boy. We need more between you two.
11: Is there another
5: Ravens? We need more
7: rivalries. Don't lose to my Ravens. Y'all riding high. Lamar's hurt. We might be rocking with Snoop Hurley. Don't lose to my Ravens now. You're talking a lot of cash money right now.
11: Are we talking wager? Saying. Between the two of you?
7: I mean, we might have to get to that.
6: Here's what a lot of people don't understand about the Ravens. I'm a big fan of backup quarterbacks being similar in style to the starting quarterbacks. Tyler Huntley is a really good, decent backup, in my opinion. So, you know, if Lamar Jackson doesn't play, I still believe he's a threat from the quarterback position.
7: Nah, stay on that side, Harry. I don't need you saying good things about my team, dog. You stay on that side with your Falcons, dog.
6: My job is to be an analyst, not be satisfied for making the World Series as a Yankees fan and not winning it since 2009.
7: Okay. All right. Well, there you go. Well, you know, we got some other business to get to, Harry. 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And y'all know I'm...
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5: Can we just wait a second? Let's just rank quickly the most awkward moments that have happened in the last 8 minutes here with the great Harry Douglas, Freddie and Harry, weekdays 5 p. to 8 p. Eastern. Me throwing to the open without making it clear I'm throwing to the open. Pat then saying that was your throw. Harry having a list of things to have beef with. CeCe and Harry going back and forth with the Yankees v. Braves. Harry then adding things about the Dream and the Falcons. CeCe doing the great promotion for 5-Hour Energy and then playing the open as he's closing. And now this. Harry, did I miss anything?
11: More errors than the Yankees defense, am I right?
5: Yeah, seriously. Oh, boy. Sorry. Oh, now Small is going at CeCe.
11: Sorry.
7: Word, that's what we doing?
11: Sorry. My team didn't even make the playoffs.
7: Nope. I'm going to remember that one. Just log that in.
11: You're right.
7: The Packers play this week.
11: You were going to be nice anyway about them.
7: Harry, who needs to bring the energy in college football? Who you got?
6: Okay, a team that needs to bring that energy. They definitely didn't bring it last week, and clearly they needed their 5-hour energy. Boston Cream to live the dream, obviously. I'm going with the Florida Gators playing against South Carolina. They got routed last week versus Missouri. They gave up multiple explosive plays. They could not run the football effectively at all as well. So I think Jaden Bob, the running back for the University of Florida, I think the Florida Gators and those skill position players and even the quarterback, they're going to have a better showing versus South Carolina this week. They will bring that energy. 5-hour energy to be exact.
7: No, I like it. I like it. I'm not even mad at it because they did get the dog walked on them out there in Mizzou. For me, I'm going with a continuation of my pick from last week. Remember last week I took USC to bring the energy to beat Washington. Remember they caught the fade a couple of weeks ago to Oregon. So now I am actually rolling with Penn State to bring the energy against number 19 ranked USC, because you best believe that King Miller and that Trojans offense is watching what Northwestern did to the Nittany Lions last week out in Chicago, and they're thinking they're going to run the ball until the cows come home. So Rocco Beck and that Penn State offense, their best defense is playing keep away from USC's offense. That means you better sustain drives. In order to do that, Harry, you got to bring that 5-hour energy. And guess what? It's that Team Jelly Donut 5-hour energy for me.
5: 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You know what awkward equals? Memorable. Well done, Harry Douglas. 5 p.m. to 8 p.m. Eastern. Freddie and Harry. Maybe he surprises us in person tomorrow. We talk to him next Thursday for sure with the 5-hour energy head-to-head here between CeCe and Harry. Harry, thank you as always. We appreciate it.
6: No problem. Love y'all.
5: Love you too. There's Harry Douglas. We have Thursday Night Football tonight.
11: We sure do.
5: And that is a big one because one team is struggling and the other team could be en route to maybe a division title. 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
14: Hurts your heart. Luckily, Marriott Bonvoy has hotels close to nearly every NFL stadium, which helps your heart. 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By the way, Peter King joining us in 15 minutes. All-time iconic writer, author. He's got his book, The Game with Peter King, that is out. Somehow, Peter King retires and works more because he puts together an enormous book on the NFL. Monday Morning Quarterback, everybody knows him from. He just came in during the break. We're already debating topics, and we're very excited to talk to Peter in about 15 minutes. For sure. Definitely going to want to hear that and definitely want to get his book as well. Peter, if he was still writing day-to-day, would be writing tonight about Thursday Night Football, a game between the Dallas Cowboys and Tampa Bay Buccaneers. Obviously, the Bucs have not won a game, 0-4 this season. Baker Mayfield is out. The Cowboys are 2-2, kind of on the way up, specifically with their offense. But what does Jerry Jones do? Of course, gives us extra ammo, as after tonight, what, they'll have 10 days? What do you think of when you think of a 10-day break for teams? Transactions. Jerry Jones, 105.3 The Fan in Dallas. Trades, Jerry?
15: The door is always open to get better. I know that's almost a cliche, but if the right, I'm never shut down from trying to get something that would really advance the needle, especially one that could do it now and into the future. And again, I said at the start of training camp, I'm willing to put some things out there that are for today. Lean more today than they would be 3 years from now. Well, that's the future we're talking about. So I'm open. We're open. We've got a trade deadline coming up when you can do some things. Let's see what happens.
14: Okay. So with the Dallas Cowboys now, offense on the way up, they just traded for Joey Porter Jr., corner. He's saying the door is still open to make a trade. The

0: Giants are 3-1 without their starting quarterback. The Eagles are both depleted and depleting themselves. And the Commanders had been, and not now, moving forward likely, without Jaden Daniels. With the Cowboys, is it you better win the division or you're going to win the division? Or both?
1: I was going to say, could the answer be C, all of the above?
0: Well, I don't know. You tell me.
2: Yeah. I think they better win the division, and they're going to win the division.
1: Yeah.
2: They've invested heavily in this roster in trying to fill holes in order to get this team to the top of the NFC East and position for a deep playoff run. And it's hard to imagine the Dallas Cowboys being able to go far in the postseason if they don't have at least one of those postseason games being at home. So winning the division is mission critical for them, and it just so happens that the Philadelphia Eagles have taken the posture that they're punting on the season. So if you look at that, you look at what the New York Giants have going on with Jameis Winston / J.J. McCarthy at quarterback. You look at the state of affairs with the Washington Commanders, and, you know, Jaden Daniels missing some time. Potentially he'll be back soon, but we just don't know how long he's going to stay in the lineup. So I think that it's there for the taking for the Dallas Cowboys, but it's just a matter of how quickly Christian Parker and that defense can get up to speed and get to a place where they're representative of a team, of a defense, of a team that's going to be postseason worthy. So I think that's the biggest question that I have right now for the Dallas Cowboys, because the offense will take care of itself, right? Mm-hmm. They got out to a slow start this season against the New York Giants. That is what it is. But the offense over the last couple of weeks is, you know, is starting to look the part. And Dak Prescott is playing really good football.
1: Offense ranks 12th in yards per game, 3rd in points per game.
2: Yeah.
1: They are getting better.
2: Yeah. I mean, they're averaging 3.4 yards per drive, which is the most on a per drive basis this century. It's so crazy.
1: Before the season, Jerry Jones had this sense of urgency. Dak Prescott, when he was talking about Gotti, the greatest offense there is, which he said, by the way, he has no regrets in letting the world in on that little moniker. He said that he feels it in a different way from Jerry Jones than he had in years past. Brian Schottenheimer let us in, saying they expect to be in L.A. competing for the Super Bowl. And as the season has gone on, even though it's been back and forth, up and down, Jerry Jones has gone out there and made moves. Now, because of the way the division is falling around them, I imagine that sense of urgency is only going to ratchet up. So when Jerry says the door is open for business, he's been telling us that this offseason, that he believes in this team and he's not going to be afraid to take big swings. We see them go out and add to this defense, add Joey Porter. I don't think that this is posturing from him. He believes in this group. The division looks like it's crumbling around them. They need to be aggressive here. They need to continue to have that sense of urgency because they can take this division and run with it.
0: Here's the weirdest thing. If we would have sat here before the season and we would have done the schedule game and we would have looked at the Cowboys' 5-game stretch, home against the Ravens, at the Texans, home against the Bucks, at the Packers, at the Eagles, we would look at that and say, well, that is rough. Now, they beat the Texans on the road, winless team. They have the Bucks at home tonight with Jalen Daniels as quarterback, Kansas, undrafted rookie free agent. They have at the Packers, which seems like no Micah now. That does not seem like a Micah game where it's going to be all the drama. I mean, he'll be there physically, but he's not going to be playing, right? So he'll still be the story, but not playing in there. Sorry, Smalls. Yeah. The Packers are not very good right now.
2: No.
0: Then at the Eagles on Monday Night Football, ESPN and ABC, while I still think that's a game, others would have the right to say Cam Jurgens was the first of whatever else is yet to come in terms of tearing down that team a little bit and rebuilding for 27 and 28 and beyond. All of a sudden, that stretch that we thought CC was going to be really hard before the season, very winnable. The games all across the board here.
2: Yeah, it's an opportunity for the Dallas Cowboys to take control of their destiny in the heart of their schedule. And this is around the time of year where teams start to form an identity on both sides of the ball in terms of how they want to win. And I guess that's the only part that's missing for me with the Dallas Cowboys. I know who they're going to be on offense, especially when they get Tyler Smith back. And we'll see whether or not he gives it a go tonight. But, like, I know the Dallas Cowboys are going to be able to score points. The question is, are they going to be able to stop anybody? And adding Joey Porter Jr. is going to go a long ways to that end. But most importantly, it's going to have to start with the front seven and that group being able to stop the run. And I get that they're asking a lot of guys to do different things as opposed to what we've seen them do earlier in their careers. But if and when this thing clicks in, the Dallas Cowboys could be one of those teams that catches fire at the right time at the end of the season going into the playoffs.
0: Completely unfair thing to do to the Bucs, but I have to do it for tonight. We have the game tonight. When you say, can the Cowboys defense stop anybody, is there anybody to stop on the Tampa offense right now?
2: Well, listen, it's a rookie quarterback on a short week in his second start.
0: It's completely unfair to even ask anything of him.
2: It's set up for the Dallas Cowboys to use this as a get-right game for their defense. If they can't stop these people, then they're going to have some problems for the rest of the way. I'm not saying that Tampa won't be ready with a plan in terms of trying to make life easy for Jalen Daniels while he's out there. But if you're Christian Parker, in no way, shape, or form can you go out there and let your defense embarrass you tonight against these people.
0: So what is everybody rooting for tonight? Obviously, Tampa to win to create drama and chaos tomorrow.
1: We're
0: right?
1: Team us. We want the storyline.
0: That would be chaotic.
2: I'm actually rooting for a dominant performance for the Dallas Cowboys.
0: Because
2: if the Dallas Cowboys stay relevant, the longer they are relevant, the better it is for us to speculate about Jerry Jones potentially making another move before the deadline.
1: Oh, I like that.
2: Why would Jerry double down on mediocrity?
1: If they win, then
2: all of a sudden the wheeler dealer, the gambler and his Cowboys are live before the trade deadline in early November.
1: You've convinced me.
2: Dipping their toes back in those waters?
1: No doubt.
2: Why not?
0: So
2: load up, Dallas Cowboys.
1: There's nothing more dangerous than an old man with money.
2: Yes, exactly.
0: See, the problem with that is what happens to our guy Todd Bowles? They get their butts kicked tonight. They're 0-5.
2: He's going to make a hell of a defensive coordinator for somebody somewhere.
0: Peter King, the game. He will join us next on Sportsmanlike.
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6: 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The game is the name of the book. Peter King in studio with us. He just took your spot, CeCe. Peter just said Super Bowl champion. Peter King.
7: That's right.
6: Along with Michelle Smallman, Chris Canty, Evan Cohen with you. The game is out. It's Peter's new book. He's one of the greatest football writers to ever live. And he did an amazing thing here by going year by year through his 40-year career and kind of using a singular story within the year to tell other stories within football over the course of time. And, like, there's one where I'm literally reading it, and I think it was a 2017 one, where, like, somehow Nick Foles leads to Lynn Swann. And it's a really interesting connection of all different kinds of things. But I want to start this off this way, Peter. If you could do this book, but you're only allowed to tell it through the eyes of one person to interview, who is the best person to interview to tell the story of the last 40 years in the NFL?
7: I'd say for a lot of different reasons, it'd be Patrick Mahomes. Hmm. And the reason is, Patrick Mahomes is part quarterback, part magician, winner. He's the heir to Brady in terms of ethos. And he is a guy who, when he was a kid, he wanted to be A-Rod. Okay? He wanted to be a baseball player. And as he told me, he said, listen, when I was like 5 and a half, 6 years old, I would go in when my dad was playing for the Texas Rangers, and he would take batting practice with these guys. But the reason I say him is that he took advantage of everything that raised the bar for football and made it the preeminent sport. He could be playing baseball right now. Patrick Mahomes could be a shortstop. I'm convinced he could be a shortstop. Maybe he could be a pitcher. But he was great at two things. He chose football. And one of the reasons he chose football is that he saw the future. And it's brighter in football.
8: Peter, over the last four decades, give me the best ways the National Football League has changed, the game has changed, and give me the biggest negative as you see it in terms of how the game has evolved.
7: Well, Chris, I started in 1984 in Cincinnati, and that year there was a Harris poll asking people what their favorite sport was to watch. And it came 24 for football, or for the NFL, and 23 for Major League Baseball. And when I exited a couple of years ago, it was 41 football and 10 baseball. And I think what happened, Chris, is that the NFL, after Pete Rozelle left office in 1989, Paul Tagliabue and Roger Goodell said, we're making this a year-round sport. And they did. They started adding tentpole events. They were forced to add free agency in 93, mm-hmm. but then they made the combine a big deal. And so now every few weeks there's some tentpole event that football can hang on to. And I think that was a big thing. And you ask about the negatives. There's three things that worry me. Number one, this insatiable desire to add more games, to make more money. Listen, stop putting more physical pressure on the players in this game. stop saying, oh, let's just add another game. We're going to pay the players more. Well, you're also asking players to bear more of a burden for future head trauma, for future problems in their health. That's one thing. And I think one of the other big deals is the NFL has totally gotten in bed with the gambling industry. And at some point, very soon, there's going to be more people in America in Gamblers Anonymous than in Alcoholics Anonymous. And then finally, I'll just give me my one little pet peeve about the game as it is right now. And that is pass interference is a spot foul, defensive pass interference. I detest that. You know why, Chris? As you know this. My last few years, I would see teams when I would go on my training camp tour practice having the wide receiver slow up a little bit on deep balls so that the DB would crash into him, and all of a sudden it's a 42-yard penalty. It is gift stupid yardage, and the NFL needs to go to the college rule. You know, 15 yards, that's it. That's all.
0: Peter, I was a bit surprised that the answer to Evan's first question was Patrick Mahomes, about the person that you would want to speak to tell the story of the NFL, because I thought for sure it would be Jerry Jones. When we think about everything that the NFL has evolved into, not only has he been a part of it, he's been the bus driver. When you talk about it being a year-round product, the entertainment aspect of it, Jerry Jones is the person that is constantly putting on a show. So, and this is, mind you, when they're still as relevant as they are today without having won for 30 years. It's remarkable what he's been able to do. Take us through Jerry Jones from your vantage point. What is it about him that we can't turn away from the show that he brings us all the time?
7: Well, Michelle, I think that's a great, great point. I guess I was referring mostly to football as football. But football is business. There's no question that Jerry is number one. And I think the biggest thing I would say about Jerry Jones is that when he bought the Dallas Cowboys in 1989, just remember, he bought this team and he was losing $1 million a month. And 5 years before he bought it, Donald Trump dropped out of the bidding when Bum Bright bought this team. And he dropped out of the bidding because he thought that $50 million was an absurd amount. He said, Donald Trump, and I quote, "I feel sorry for the poor guy who's going to own the Dallas Cowboys." And so now look at Jerry Jones. Right. Jerry Jones is one of the richest sportsmen on planet Earth. But Jerry basically said, "I'm going to pour my heart and soul and everything about my life into making this the biggest sport on the planet." And he has done that. And I think one of the things, and I was with him during the draft, the Dak Prescott draft, when he was dying over missing out on Paxton Lynch.
6: Okay? Which is a chapter in the book about Paxton Lynch, which is the weirdest thing to see that name in big and bold.
7: Well, and because at the, Jerry knows now, he didn't know it then, that his quarterback coach, Wade Wilson, basically, you know, pulled a fast one on him. And he and Jason Garrett got them to pick Dak Prescott late in the fourth round. But be all that as it may, Jerry Jones, in essence, wanted to make football not only the biggest sport on the planet, but he also wanted to make it the biggest thing on the planet. I'll give you one very quick story. When they were about to open their stadium, he took me on a tour of the new Jerry World. And one of the things that he did is showed me two things. His wife loves modern art. And he put a modern art museum in his new stadium. And what was so cool about that is that he wanted people to come there not just to watch football, but to take tours and to see this great art that he had assembled in this place with his wife as the curator. But the one other thing about that, there was a 3,700 foot square foot room that he took me into. And this room, as he said, he opened the door and we went in there and there were stacks of cases of beer piled to the ceiling. And I said, "Jerry, this is bigger than my house, this one room." And he goes, "Peter, this is just for the fans in the end zone." And so Jerry understands all aspects of football as entertainment.
6: We're talking with the legendary sports writer, author Peter King, joining us in studio here on Unsportsmanlike, presented by Progressive Insurance. The book is out, The Game. Peter King, 40 years of football stories. There's no better storyteller than Peter. 10 things I think, the factoids that only interest me, all of the things you know from the Monday Morning Quarterback column all throughout the years, now in a book with all of his stories. I've always been fascinated about the one time a year that you go and spend time with Tom Brady and then report back on it. Walk us through that.
7: Well, everybody says, oh, geez, you're so close to Brady. I'm not at all. I mean, if you spend an hour with a guy and then maybe a couple of 20-minute periods during the course of the year, that doesn't qualify me as some all-knower of Tom Brady. But I do think that he's got a lot in common with Peyton Manning in that he wants his legacy, honestly, to be that he did everything humanly possible to try to win football games. And I went to visit him in Montana at his ski place after he came back and beat Atlanta in the Super Bowl. And I had 9 plays that I wanted to dissect with him. And the previous week, I had gone over the 9 plays with Josh McDaniel. So I had the absolute inside thing. Tom Brady loved talking about that. I said, 1 hour and I'm out of your hair. You're on vacation. And he said, that's fine. I was there for 86 minutes. And I was the one who said, hey, I got to go. And I didn't have to go, but I wanted to respect the guy because here he is. He's on vacation with his family. But he absolutely loved that. And then one other thing, his father told me a story about Tom as a kid when he was not playing. When he was on his high school team, he didn't play his first year on the team. He was a backup. And so he would come home every week because he knew he was slow. And he basically simulated for an hour after football practice every day the dot drill that the quarterbacks did to try to increase their foot speed. Mm-hmm. And he did that every day when he came home. Nobody told him, hey, Tom, you should do this. Nobody told him this. He just did it by himself because he knew that there was a weakness in his game. And it always was a weakness in his game, but I think it was probably the only one.
6: All right, we got a lot more with Peter. Yeah. Why don't we take a quick break? Because you're going to stay for a little bit. Peter King, The Game, the book is out. There's so many more stories in here. 40 years of football stories in one book. There's no better storyteller than Peter. We'll do more on this coming up. 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
23: 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We are on Sportsmanlike here on ESPN Radio, ESPN2 in studio. Peter King, all-time great, legendary sports writer, a football writer. The Game is new book, available wherever you get your books. Why are crossword puzzles so important to you? And you put one in the book.
7: I love one of my chapters is a crossword puzzle. My wife and I, most days at lunchtime, will sit there and we'll do a crossword because I just love crossword puzzles. And I think it really keeps you sharp. Crossword puzzles because
6: Michelle's so into this.
24: I do
6: right
24: my
6: now.
24: Puzzles every day, Peter.
7: I love
24: very good for the brain.
7: I love crossword puzzles. And I think the other thing is, I'm a competitive guy. And so if I ever do the New York Times Thursday crossword, I say, dude, you have arrived. You know, you yes. are good. I just a few years ago, a crossword constructor put me in the New York Times crossword puzzle. And I was in awe of it. I found him. I reached out to him. We kind of became little bit of friends. He lives up in the Northeast, and I called him when I was going to do this. I said, I don't know that I can do this by myself. Will you help me? And so he helped me construct a crossword based on the 2014 season. I mean, Pat McAfee is in the crossword. You know, I mean, it's a really, really fun exercise to try to make as many clues as possible about the 2014 season.
6: The answers are at the end, just so people know. Yeah, you can actually do it and find out if you were right or wrong.
7: Yeah.
8: Peter, we touched on the NFL's mantra of trying to expand always in all ways. And one of the ways that we've seen expansion from the league is through the International Series games. We've had two weeks of games abroad. We'll have another one this week in London with the Jags and the Eagles. I'm curious to know what your perspective on the international games and basically exporting regular season NFL games abroad means for the league. And do you see a world where the NFL could actually have a permanent franchise outside of the continental United States?
7: I couldn't believe when Roger Goodell said that, honestly. Because, Chris, there's a lot of problems there, and I'll give you the two biggest ones. Where do you work guys out when a guy is in Tacoma, Washington? You got your ready list if you're a scout in the NFL, and you got your ready list, and your number one corner that you could sign if you get an injury is in Tacoma, Washington. And how are you going to work him out? What are you going to do? And you're also 7,000 miles away from him. You know, how do you do that? It isn't like he's right down the street. But the other part of it that I think is really hard is tell me what player is going to want to play in Frankfurt for relatively the same amount of money as he could make in Chicago. I just don't see it. I don't think players would do it unless the salary cap for a team in Frankfurt is 20% elevated to give you a premium for choosing to play over there. Now, as far as the international series, the games, I love it. I love it all. And here's why. I went to the two games in Germany my last 2 years, the Brady game when he played the Seahawks in Munich, and then Mahomes versus Tua in Frankfurt. Tom Brady walked off the field. I did an interview with him for NBC after the game, and the first words that he said was, "That was one of the greatest times I ever had on a football field." Wow. Because you just had to feel what it was like to be there and how much those fans embraced having an NFL game there. Now, London might be sick of seeing the Colts in Washington. I don't know. I don't, because I,
1: that's
7: you
1: what
7: know,
1: you said on Sunday. Yeah.
7: They might be. But I do think that putting your best teams, and I'll tell you this, Clark Hunt and the Chiefs, he loves going over there. Clark Hunt wants the Chiefs to be what the Cowboys were mm-hmm. when they were becoming America's team. So he wants to spread the gospel of Patrick Mahomes and Kelce and Andy Reid all over the world. The one thing I would tell you about international games, and the reason why I think people who don't like it are being short-sighted, is that eventually we're going to live on a very small planet. We're starting to live on a small planet right now. And there's absolutely no reason, if Premier League games are high, if Manchester City versus Man U or Liverpool versus Man U gets a million people to watch it on a Sunday morning in November, and I don't even know what the numbers are, but they're growing, then why in the world can't you? And I understand that they don't play games here, regular season games, and I get that. I'll be honest with you. I think that'll change. I do. I think the Premier League eventually will play some games over here that matter.
3: Mm. Interesting. Peter, I want to go back to what you said about going to Montana to interview Tom Brady. You obviously compile all these stories throughout your time covering the NFL, and I'm sure getting these interviews has taken you some pretty interesting places. Where's the weirdest place that you've had to go to interview a subject?
7: After the Packers won their Super Bowl in New Orleans, I'll never forget this. Favre told me that after the game, that was the incredibly controversial year where he starts it being suspended and having to go into rehab for Vicodin. Not suspended. I meant he went into rehab for Vicodin and almost died on the operating table in Green Bay, which caused everybody to find out that he was hooked on Vicodin, which was a very good thing, by the way, because he went to the ESPYs that year before the Super Bowl year. He went to the ESPYs with his wife, and before he went to the ceremony, he took 14 Vicodin. I mean, he was in bad, bad shape. But anyway, I'll tell you, when Favre won the Super Bowl, I said to him right after game, "Hey, I need you. He said, "Okay, just find me. I'll give you some time." I couldn't get him at the stadium. It was way too crowded. So I went back to their hotel to the team party. There's like 4,000 people in this gigantic ballroom at the Fairmont Hotel in the French Quarter. And I spy him, and I'm going like this. I'm waving at him. And he sees me, and he goes, yeah. And he was surrounded by people. But he pointed to an exit, okay? And so he started to make his way to this exit on the side of this ballroom. And so we went through this door into a stairwell where there was a luggage cart. And he sat on this luggage cart in the stairwell and talked to me for 40 minutes
3: wow.
7: about what just happened in the most incredible year of his life. And the one thing I'll remember is he said, you know, 40 years from now, Steve Sable will be doing the highlights of this game on NFL Films on Super Bowl Sunday. And they'll talk about what an incredible year that Brett Favre had. And he goes, I sometimes cannot believe what just happened in the last few months. So that was probably the weirdest place.
1: Amazing. And great question because of also the amount of travel stories you include in the book. You have hotel recommendations basically at the end and then always in your column on Monday Morning Quarterback. I'm curious, your grandkids 40 years from now, they write part two of the game. Same question I asked you in the beginning, but for the future. Who tells the story for the next 40 years? Who would you bank on as the best storyteller within the sport to tell the story of the next 40 years in the NFL?
7: People, look, there isn't a column.

0: exactly like the one I wrote because I was insane and I wrote 10,000 words and posted it at 5 o'clock in the morning about those games. So it was crazy. But and a bunch of people, oh, miss your column. It was so much fun. Loved it. And I honestly think there are so many people right now, young people who are so good at this. Ben Solak here at ESPN, Kalen Kaler at ESPN, Jordan Rodriguez at The Athletic, Zach Kiefer at The Athletic.
1: What
0: so
1: about
0: many
1: in the sport, though? Like the player, the coach, the executive that you would say?
0: I think the younger people who really understand the full part of the business, like, and I don't know, because I've been out of it for 2 or 3 years now. I don't know, really. It looks like Fernando Mendoza really gets it. It looks like he really gets it. But the other part of that, Evan, is you got to be good. And I don't know. There have been a lot of high draft pick quarterbacks who look like they're going to be good, but we got to see if they're good. Like, we all thought after year one, C.J. Stroud was the next big thing. He might be. He might not be. And so and Jaden Daniels, I mean, he's great, but can he stay upright? And that is the big thing. Like, I'm thinking about Aaron Judge in baseball right now, and the biggest thing with Aaron Judge, in my opinion, is is he going to be able to stay on the field?
1: It's a great example to the question I was asking, because Aaron Judge can't be the storyteller of the sport because he's never won, right? Yeah. I'm thinking of Ben Johnson and what he never won. Is it Andy Reid? Is it Kyle Shanahan, who CC is unbelievably impressed with now, but also hasn't technically won?
0: But can I just tell you one thing? I think Kyle Shanahan, if I had to pick a couple of coaches, obviously Andy Reid, but Kyle Shanahan and Sean McVay, I think Kyle Shanahan is so incredibly smart. And, you know, he was having problems this summer because of his car accident, concussion. And I remember, because I'm not saying I'm close to him, but I texted him a lot, you know, because he would respond. Quite honestly, you text guys who will respond. And I told Kyle Shanahan, listen, you have set this team up to be able to get along without you for a little while. You'll be fine. Don't worry about all this other stuff. Because now that I sit back, I can kind of see things a little bit better. And a lot of people are saying, oh, Kyle Shanahan, he's going to be away from this team in training camp. Look, what's Fred Warner? Is Fred Warner perhaps the best defensive leader in this sport right now? Is Brock Purdy, you can put him on automatic pilot. Kittle, you know, Trent Williams, he has got the leaders. So he shouldn't have to worry. But I love what Kyle Shanahan has done with that team.
1: One more quick one. The game, Peter King. We got about a minute or so. The new Hall of Fame voting process. What happened to make us need this, and do you like it?
0: I don't like it because they limited the number of people who are voting on it. And any process that doesn't have guys like Rick Gosselin and John McClain voting. Rick Gosselin, I did the Hall of Fame voting. I don't do it anymore, but I did it for 32 years. Rick Gosselin is the best voter we had in that room because he had the best conscience in the room of anybody. He's a sports writer from Dallas, retired now. I don't like it, and I don't like it that they haven't explained. They haven't explained what the heck happened that made them do this. I think it all goes back to the fact that they were totally embarrassed that Bill Belichick didn't get in last year, and rightfully so.
1: Rightfully so that he didn't get in, or rightfully so?
0: No, rightfully so. They should be embarrassed because he definitely should have gotten in, even though I think he does have a big pockmark on his resume, which is, you know, Spygate. And it should be a pockmark on his resume. Mm-hmm. It absolutely should not be disqualifying or even take him out for even a year.
1: Peter King, legendary sports writer, author, somehow in retirement. He writes, how many words?
0: 192,000.
1: 192,000
0: wow. words. I'm just clearing my throat.
1: Yeah, seriously. October 13th. I was looking at tonight. Yeah. Tonight's on it. You will be with our guy, Adam Schefter, who joins us every Tuesday, 8 a.m. Eastern, 92nd Street Y in New York City, 92ny.org for tickets to that. The Game, Peter King. We cannot thank you enough for all of these great stories. Go get his book. It's phenomenal. We appreciate it, Peter.
0: Thank you so much, guys.
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5: Back to school season means backpacks, schedules, and busy mornings. But there's one thing a lot of families forget to plan for. What happens when school germs start spreading and someone gets sick? Joining us now is Dr. Peter McCullough with some smart ways to be prepared before the school year begins. So, Doctor, back to school is exciting, but it also seems to be the time of year that families start getting sick again. Why does this season hit so many households?
6: Because people miss an opportunity, and that is to use nasal sprays and throat sprays twice a day preventively. 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
5: What are some of the most common health issues that families run into once the school season does start?
6: The kids are back in school, they're coughing, they're sneezing, and they clearly spread viruses and other illnesses. 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
6: What are you looking for?
4: Where's the book?
6: Oh, here. Would you like a copy of mine? My copy?
4: Did Peter King steal his own book from me? Where's my book? Oh, you took it.
6: Dog ears in it, but you're welcome.
4: I'm like, what just happened to the game with Peter King? He was tremendous just now with us. So many great football things.
7: Yeah, he was.
4: You want to do a Peter King draft?
6: Yeah, and we could have done 4 hours with Peter King. There's so much in this book that we didn't even get to talk about because we ran out of time.
4: So what do you want to draft? What the most interesting thing he said? Or if we had 100 hours, what you would have asked? Because there's two things, I guess.
7: The most interesting thing.
4: All right, Smalls, go ahead. Peter King drafts. Here we go.
6: Gosh, this is tough. I would say the number one pick for me in the Peter King topic draft is when he was talking about the person to tell the story of the NFL this era would be Patrick Mahomes.
4: I was shocked by
6: I did not think he was going to go there, even though Patrick Mahomes, as we have dubbed him, is the goat in waiting. He's so successful. I thought for sure he would go Jerry Jones, Roger Goodell, even Tom Brady, who is still an owner and a broadcaster deeply involved in the NFL, can still tell the story of his era and the past and also what's happening now. I did not think he
4: Neither
6: was going to go Mahomes.
4: I didn't know where he was going to go, but not that he needs justification from us. Let's justify it for a second. What does Mahomes represent? He represents football over baseball, as Peter pointed out.
6: Yep.
4: He represents growing up in Texas, but another team maybe equaling the Cowboys, right? What he said about the Hunt family,
7: yep,
4: went with the Chiefs trying to be new age quarterbacks, mobility. Right? In terms of the
6: magic,
4: way in which
6: entertainment,
4: dominance, crossover appeal, Travis Kelce, Taylor Swift, the fame part of it, the game against Brady in the AFC Championship game, which to me is one of the most significant games the last 20 years in this sport, of like the passing. So you could tell the Patriots story with the Chiefs story, the Lamar Hunt trophy.
7: Yeah.
4: I'm just thinking of like, how would you tell that story? Because would you go?
7: The reason that I love Patrick Mahomes as the storyteller for the last four decades is the way that he plays football with a childlike enthusiasm.
6: Yeah, he does.
7: And I think that's something that's relatable to every football fan. And how Tom Brady operated, the industriousness, the fact that he was somewhat of a curmudgeon, very fiery, very similar to Bill Belichick, it's not necessarily the most endearing presentation of the best player in the league.
4: Mm.
7: Whereas with Patrick Mahomes, it's something that you want to go out there and emulate on a playground.
4: Where would
7: think about it? If you're a kid on the playground, you're not throwing a touchdown. They're like, oh, Tom Brady. You're not doing that, but you are throwing an underhand or you are throwing a sidearm and saying Mahomes.
6: Yep.
7: And so I think that part of it is what makes him a really good ambassador and a person that would be a good mouthpiece for the modern era of football.
4: Before you give your pick, if I asked you the same question and now you can't take Mahomes, as somebody that's spent such a large portion of your life in that sport, and you said, all right, you got to pick somebody to tell the story the last 40 years. You only get one interview to do it, and that person has to answer every question about everything with knowledge of it. Who would you say?
7: Oh, I'd probably go with Bill Parcells.
4: So
7: That would be the person that I would go with, because all of these modern-day coaches consult with him, and if you look at his coaching tree,
6: yeah,
7: it's second to none.
4: He could tell the Patriots story easily with Belichick.
7: He can tell the story of every NFL team,
4: yeah,
7: over the last
4: Giants.
7: Over the last 40 years and the four decades before that.
4: Yeah. College to pro, because he was in college. Yeah, there's a lot of stuff that he could do in that, no doubt. There was a story this week about him with Jacoby Brissett. I mean, he would hang out with Jacoby Brissett when Jacoby Brissett was in high school, okay? There's a sports bar and restaurant in Florida, which Smalls' parents have been to, that I went to forever. It's called Duffy's.
6: Oh.
4: They would go to Duffy's like every week when Jacoby was in high school. Parcells took a liking to him in Jupiter, Florida. He's like, this young man is really something that I want to sink my teeth into as a father figure.
7: Yeah.
4: So when CeCe's telling the story of the NFL, Bill's doing that with high school players. Go ahead, your pick. Peter King draft.

0: For my pick in the Peter King draft, I'm going with the negatives over the last four decades of football, the appetite to add more games being insatiable for the league, and then, of course, also the NFL's involvement in gambling. But I want to focus on what Peter King talked about with regular season expansion. It's at 17 games. We know it's going to 18 games. Hell, the coaches told me back when I was playing in the 2000s and 2010s, this is going to be an 18-game regular season, and you players better get ready for it because the owners are going to shove it down your throat and give you a bag of cash to wash it down. This is going to happen. And what we're seeing from the league in terms of injuries to star players is only going to get exacerbated when we start talking about expanding the regular season further. It's going to put coaches in positions where they have to balance the fine line of preparing your players for the regular season, but making sure they're not burned out where they can't get through the marathon that is 18 games. So I think this is absolutely fascinating. Can we get to a point with diminishing returns when it comes to the product on the field as a result of regular season expansion? We know there'll be more money because there are more games. Mm-hmm. But will it impact the quality of the product? And based on what Peter King was saying, it's undoubtedly so.
1: Well, we know who runs CC's draft room because he picked negative. So Nuno is obviously running the draft room there.
2: Picking the negative.
1: Nuno and CC went to the war room during the break. What can we do? What was negative? We found that. All right, my pick. I think mine is probably pretty obvious to the crew here. I will go his meetings with Brady.
3: Yeah, we knew it.
1: I mean, the meetings with Brady. But here's what I'm going to say. If I had an annual hour-long meeting with Tom Brady, I would tell everybody we're best friends. We're not close at all. I just interview him.
3: That's business.
0: It's respect.
1: I know, but that's amazing. But I also thought, this is what I learned this years ago. I remember an old interview 100 years ago with Phil Jackson on Mike and the Mad Dog and WFAN in New York. And I'm like, wow, he really knows basketball, which is one of the dumbest takes ever. Because when you think about Phil Jackson, you think about the Zen, you think about triangle offense, which obviously is basketball. But when the basketball person breaks down basketball at that level, you're just in awe, right? We hear when CC gets into the moments of like, hey, let me explain to you. When there's times, I'll bring this up in a second, that he brings up things that I'm like, wow, that is so interesting. The one that always jumps out at me, the run attempts plus completions. When you break that down, I'm like, here's how you win. I'm like, wow, tell me more. But when he's saying he gave Brady 9 plays, the interview was 9 plays explained, and Brady got so into explaining the 9 plays, I could have listened to that forever. That was amazing. Vegas East, your pick, Peter King draft.
4: We're going with that Peter King must be a big I'm over it fan because he also hates defensive pass interference being a spot foul. It should be 15 yards. Peter King is on the right side of history.
1: There you go. He was tremendous.
0: There'll be more on that. We'll have more.
1: You may
0: on
1: review
0: that.
1: That?
0: Yeah, I think I might have that in my upon further review.
1: Oh, really?
0: Yeah, we're going to have more on that.
1: There you go.
0: Yeah.
1: All right, tremendous stuff. If you missed any of that, go back on the podcast and listen. If you're a football fan, which I'm going to guess you are by listening to us, you got the last 40 years of the NFL in 1 half-hour interview from Peter King, and then obviously his book, The Game. Thank you to Peter King. Speaking of Mom Over It, that will be next after CC has this from 5-Hour Energy.
0: Yes, I'm here to tell you about the new flavor rivalry with 5-Hour Energy. 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
19: 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If Myron Metcalf had a stand-up show, Michelle Smallman would need to be the only person there, and you get a room full of laughs. Literally, Myron could say, "Hi, Michelle," and she'd start laughing.
20: Did you see his hotel room tour on Instagram?
19: I love that.
20: Unbelievable.
19: Well, you know, the other controversy is on the app, he's the only picture. So if Matt and Myron, it's only Myron. So that's now a whole controversy as well. All right, Pat.
20: Big Myron fans.
19: What do you got?
15: I saw a bunch of pictures that Matt and Myron took that I really hope get released to the public because they were the funniest pictures that I've ever seen. Neither
19: like
15: of them
19: professional
20: like their
19: photos.
20: Headshots?
15: They must have taken them when they were like here at ESPN in Bristol for something. But they are so funny. I hope they get released. Mm. Release the picture.
21: Are they intentionally funny or?
15: No? Yes? I don't think so. I don't know. Some of them, it looks like Myron's really trying to, like, pose.
21: If you're unsure, then no, they're probably not intentionally funny.
15: Yeah, they were great. I hope they get released.
21: Okay.
15: Anyway, when did we get dumb enough to stop thinking the moon landing was real?
21: Oh, Drake May? Yeah.
15: Well, it's not even just Drake May. This is like an epidemic. Like, Drake May is just the latest. There are so many. He's not even the only Patriot that thinks this. A.J. Brown said the same thing a couple years ago. But Drake May said on WEI, "I'm not really sure if we went there or not. I wouldn't say I'm leaning one way or the other. I just know I'm a little bit skeptical." What are we why are we doing this? What are we skeptical about? We landed on the moon. 150 million people watched it. It's like the biggest cultural moment in the history of the U.S. Why are we pretending we didn't land on the moon? Read a book.
21: Listen to a song.
15: Am I the only one that's like intellectually malnourished here?
21: Yeah, that's what I'm saying.
20: Intellectually malnourished. Excellent phrasing. I love that.
15: What are we doing?
21: I don't know.
15: Evan, this is your quarterback.
21: I don't know.
19: You can't blame me for this.
15: Yes, I can. This is your guy.
21: This is your quarterback.
19: I'm getting blamed for Drake May not thinking we landed on the moon?
21: Yes.
19: I happen to love the song by R.E.M. and I love the movie, too, Man on the Moon.
21: Yeah,
19: movie.
21: You're rooting for this guy every single Sunday. And he doesn't think that the...
20: I have an idea.
21: I have an idea.
20: Yesterday, Evan dropped a little gem of knowledge on us. Tom DeLonge of Blink-182, very involved in space.
19: That's
20: we
19: true.
20: Looked up his company. He actually did a lot of research, this company that helped NASA.
19: Mm-hmm.
20: Why don't we have Tom DeLonge and Drake May get in a room together, and Tom can educate Drake. Mm. I'd watch it.
19: Yeah, I'm in.

0: A musician and a quarterback talking space? Sounds great.
1: So let me get this right. There's a rock star that believes there are UFOs and aliens, and yet Drake May doesn't think that we landed on the moon. Got it. That would be a very fascinating conversation.
0: Does he think it's AI? Like, I mean, I don't understand.
2: You're asking
1: back
2: me...
1: Back in the 60s?
2: Remember, I've had two interactions with Drake May in my life. Once when he joined us on our show as the UNC quarterback before the draft, and the other when I got kicked out of the draft for attacking him. Again, I'll leave no context on that and just leave that as is. Those are my interactions with him.
0: As he was coming off the stage after being drafted, Evan was like, hey, Drake, how are you? I squirted out moments later.
2: Man on the moon, I will continue to say.
1: You can't feel great about your quarterback not believing that we had a man on the moon.
2: Listen.
3: The NASA administrator was like, I have the receipts. We landed on the moon. We don't have to question it.
2: He hit the open man on Sunday. That's all I care about right now.
3: Was it a moon ball?
0: Oh.
2: But I'm bummed.
1: What else we got, Pat?
3: When do we stop putting... I forgot which
2: Did
3: one I was going to do next.
2: Just put you on the spot in your segment that you lead by saying what else we got?
3: I thought I was going to get more traction with Moon Talk, I'll be honest. But I also forgot which one I was going to do second. But it was when did we all stop putting potato chips on sandwiches? I haven't seen anyone do this in such a long time.
0: I do it all the time, too.
3: I have not seen a single person putting potato chips on sandwiches since, like, 92.
0: Oh, my gosh. Italian subs, some salt and vinegar chips right there on the sandy?
2: All the time.
0: Under the bread?
1: So
0: tuck
1: good.
0: It right in there?
1: So good.
2: I haven't seen someone not do it since 92.
3: What? No. It's, who's putting, everybody potato, putting who's chips out here on putting sandy. Chips on sandwiches anymore?
2: Okay, around the room. Do you do it? Michelle?
0: Yes.
2: Cece?
1: Yes.
2: Me? Yes. Nuno?
4: Yes.
1: But when you do it, though, you got to make sure.
3: This
1: is not a bad one, Pat, because I'm with you. I don't see people doing it in public, which is very strange. I don't know if this is a privacy of your own home deal, as opposed to being willing to do it out in public. The one thing that I will say, though, Pat, if you're going to put chips on your sandwich, it's important that you have the condiment right. You're putting the chips on the sandwich to get that crunch, but you got to make sure that you have the right condiment on it. Because I know a lot of people go mayonnaise. You know, that is not my way to fly. I go mustard. But you got to have the right condiment on the sandwich in order to complement the crunch from the potato chip.
0: Follow-up question here.
1: Yes.
0: All of you, I want to answer. Where do you put the chips when you put them on your sandwich? Because when you said condiment, I was thinking about myself. I put it right under the top of the bread because the condiment is used kind of as a bonding agent for the chips, right? So when you're biting the chips, they have something to stick to. They're not going willy-nilly all out of your sandwich.
1: Exactly.
0: Some people will open it up and put the chips kind of in between whatever meats are on the sandwiches. Cheese.
1: No.
2: So normally when I do the chips in a sandwich, it'll be a turkey sandwich. I'd like slide them right in.
0: But you're saying in the middle.
2: Because the turkey
0: I
1: go on the top.
0: But then some people don't like that because it could cut the roof of your mouth or, you know, have some damage.
1: No, I gotta go on the top.
2: Eating a sandwich? Cut the roof of your mouth.
0: I'm putting salt and vinegar kettle chips on there, some shards. Scrape the roof of your mouth.
3: Shards? I don't want to eat a sandwich with the shards of anything.
0: Okay, fine. Debris?
3: That's even worse.
2: Next one, Pat.
3: I can't parallel park.
2: It's not easy.
3: There was a contest in Philly.
0: Sent it to you.
3: I think it was you sent it to me?
0: I sent it to you on Instagram.
3: Oh, I don't check Instagram ever. But there was a parallel parking competition in Philadelphia. I would have lost by a lot. I can't parallel park at all. I just never do it. I'm never in a position where I need to. Nuno claims he's a great parallel parker, which I believe.
0: I can see it.
2: I have to do it every day.
1: I'm a city kid, so parallel parking is second nature for me. Like when I was driving, I used to parallel park my Bentley all over the city. No qualms about it. Like, it's just what it is. Like, I'm parallel parking it, period.
0: Totally.
1: Garage, no way. I'm not spending $70 to park a Bentley in a garage. Parallel parking on the street. Let's go.
3: You bought a Bentley, but you're drawing the line at the $70.
2: Is that why you're thrown off? Because you can't park your Bentley,
3: Pat?
1: That's right.
3: Hard to park a Bentley,
1: man. That's right. Absolutely.
0: And now, when you're parallel parking, how's the wheel traction on the Bentley?
1: Oh, it's
0: smooth
1: great.
0: Ride?
1: It's great. Bentley is a driver's car. It's amazing.
0: Is it?
1: Yeah, it's great.
0: I hate when you have a rental car and you have to parallel park and the wheel is a little sticky.
1: Stuck.
0: It's not your vehicle. You're like, oh, what are we doing here?
1: Yeah.
2: Do you ever struggle on the wrong side of the road? It's like it feels like you're doing it backwards because in like New York City, it's one-way streets. So you can park on either side. So sometimes it feels like you're on the wrong side.
1: So parallel parking on the left-hand side of the street
2: is trickier. You don't think so?
0: The right-hand side?
2: Yeah.
0: Because you're typically used to the right-hand side.

0: Answer?
1: Yeah.
2: No, I actually think the left-hand side is easier because I can see the curve better.
1: I feel like it's always backwards somehow.
3: Nuno also backed up a claim that I made earlier on an I'm Over It, that people backing into spots is ridiculous in parking lots and they shouldn't do it. Is this correct, Nuno?
4: That is correct. The other day at the gym, some lady almost hit me like three times because she's trying to back in to a spot in between my car and another car when there's all these other spots available. And I'm like, what are you doing? Like, go park over there. Stop being lazy. You're at the gym. Don't park as close to the door. Park a little further away to get some steps in.
1: Right, innocent bystander, I have to ask you a question. More of a humble brag. CeCe dropping the Bentley or Nuno dropping the gym? I'll hang up and listen.
3: The Bentley.
0: Nuno dropping the gym is not a flex. CeCe dropping a Bentley is something that like 1% of people listening to us or watching us could ever be a part of.
2: Again, I don't have the Bentley anymore.
0: But at some point.
2: I did have a Bentley, yeah.
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5: 1-0 pitch. This one's hit high left field. Mesa going back to the warning track. He's at the wall. He leaps, and that ball is a home run. It's a two-run home run for Anthony Volpe. The second home run of the night that just barely left the yard. The game's tied at four, but this is going to be reviewed.
6: I think they're going to rule that this was fan interference, but uncatchable ball.
7: After review, we have spectator interference.
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9: You heard it here on ESPN Radio. You heard all the games. The quadruple header yesterday of Major League Baseball playoffs brought to us by Gusto as the New York Yankees, the only team swept amongst the four games that you heard yesterday as the Guardians win 9-3 over the White Sox. 19 strikeouts in one game. The Guardians struck out the White Sox yesterday. The Dodgers eliminated the Braves 4-1, 3-1 series win. Tyler Glasnow goes 4 2/3. I thought, oh boy, what is Dave Roberts, who now has more postseason wins than Tony La Russa, which is crazy to think, by the way. Both obviously all-time greats. But he takes out Tyler Glasnow. Wow, one hit allowed? You're taking him out? Five walks? Well, yeah, next batter, Olson, Matt Olson for the Braves. One pitch, one out. Tremendous move by Dave Roberts. Pushes all the right buttons. Pies with a two-run single. And then
10: you got a lot of good buttons to push, though.
9: Well, that's true, too, but you got to get it right. Muncy with the game ceiling, I guess, home run. It didn't really matter in terms of the score, but in the ninth inning, as the Dodgers now will face the Brewers, who beat the Padres last night, and the Brewers advance against the Dodgers. NLCS round two from a year ago. Dodgers were swept the Brewers. And now the only team that was eliminated in three, the aforementioned New York Yankees, who were down 4-2 in the bottom of the sixth inning. We thought Anthony Volpe had a two-run home run. It was ruled fan interference. They end up scoring a run on it. But the Yankees lose 4-3, 3-1 in the 3-0 in the series. Aaron Boone losing record all time as a manager for the Yankees in the playoffs. The Yankees have not won a World Series in 17 seasons. Oof. And they go home. You said oof. Why, Smalls?
11: 17 seasons is an eternity for Yankees fans to wait for another championship.
10: Don't I know it.
11: I know. It's a sepulchral vibe around the show today end of the Yankee season and the morose energy around
9: What's
11: the future.
9: Sepulchral.
11: Sepulchral is our word of the day. Something related to a tomb, suggesting the gloomy and solemn atmosphere of death. The death of the Yankee season, unfortunately.
10: Sounds like a spread you put on a bagel. Sepulchral.
9: Can I get a everything with a sepulchral, please? I can't even say it.
11: Sepulchral.
9: Give me the order.
10: Locks with a sepulchral.
9: An everything bagel, locks and sepulchral. Toasted or not? Toasted. Yeah, toasted, please. Actually, you know what? Give me two of those. CC wants one also, please.
11: Not bad.
9: Well done,
11: CeCe. Well, and I'm sorry. I wish it was more positive, like a bagel with some sepulchre on the side and not the end of your season. But I think the even more pressing matter is not that the Yankees were clearly not the better team than the Rays. That organization deserves all the credit in the world for consistently fielding contenders and what they've done this season. But what is going to happen in the future? What is going to happen to the squad? You bring up Aaron Boone. He's been there 9 years. 817 and 595 is his record. He hasn't gotten the big one. How many managers would be given that type of runway without bringing home a championship with an organization that has expectations like this one does?
9: What are their equivalents in terms of other sports? When you think of Yankees, their peers with other sports, just to play out the question you just asked, how many managers / coaches would get this runway without a title? Who are the Yankees peers?
10: I would say the Dallas Cowboys.
9: Dallas Cowboys.
10: I mean, Jerry Jones and the Steinbrenner family actually have a partnership together.
9: Yeah, with the concessions and stuff like that.
10: 1,000%.
11: Lakers, Celtics.
9: Lakers have run through coaches recently.
10: Yeah.
9: Celtics have won, so you don't have the exact, like, you know. I mean, Ime went to the finals, and then Mazzulla won.
11: Here's the comp. The Steelers.
9: But he won.
11: But I'm saying, he, despite not having won a Super Bowl for a long runway, and Mike Tomlin, still was allowed to be the coach forever.
12: He's other the Girardi, though, in this scenario.
10: Yeah, right? He is.
12: Wouldn't
10: yeah.
12: he be the Girardi yeah. that he won Agreed. Once?
10: He went twice, won one.
12: Has yeah. the level of intensity yeah. that those two guys have.
10: Mm-hmm.
12: I guess McCarthy would be in the Boone role. That's actually a great way of doing it. Could you see Mike McCarthy lasting a decade without a Super Bowl title in Pittsburgh?
10: No.
11: I can't either.
10: No.
12: Okay. What other equivalent would you
11: but
12: say?
11: But also, okay. A quick aside, historically with the Steelers, I would say yes, but based on the churn we've seen in the NFL when it comes to head coaches, people are not getting long runways anymore.
10: But here's the complication, though. You're talking about somebody that played for the franchise. So it's like that's the other piece of it that becomes a little bit interesting.
12: You know who the comp is?
10: He's got a relationship with Brian Cashman and the Steinbrenner family.
11: Sure.
10: And a part of why they brought him in was because of that connectivity.
12: I'll tell you the comp. 100% comp. I've never had a better comp in my life, maybe. And somehow...
10: All right, you're over-promising.
12: No, I'm not.
10: Don't under the load.
12: Played there, worked at ESPN. Everyone says is the kindest person around. Hubert Davis, UNC. Went to the finals. Went yeah. to the national championship.
10: Yeah, that's
12: no
10: a good
12: one
10: comp.
12: Says a bad word about the person. Can't find someone who says it. But as the coach, he was the coach at UNC 5 years, made the tournament, and was run out of there. Hubert Davis is the comp for Aaron Boone.
13: Can I pitch one?
12: Yeah, well, hold on a second, Pat. Nuno, you're a UNC basketball fan and a Yankees fan. Is that the comp? Let's pretend somebody else made it but me.
14: No, that's actually a really good comp. And here's the crazy part. I can point to greater moments for Hubert in terms of on that way there, you beat Coach K last home game ever. You beat Coach K in the Final Four. Like, right, you actually...
12: His highs are better than the Boone
14: yes,
12: highs.
14: Yes, like you actually had a chance and you should have won that game against Kansas if
10: yeah.
14: Baycott doesn't re-injure himself. So, like, those moments, whereas Boone have... Like, you've gotten in the playoffs, but you've had no shot.
12: Smalls, what was the win percentage for Boone? I know you had the overall record.
11: I
12: percentage.
11: Don't have it. Let me look at it.
12: Grab
11: up
12: the percentage
11: quick.
12: When you get a
11: I got
12: chance.
11: You.
12: I thought you had that.
11: It.
12: I'm sorry.
11: Sorry, I was thinking about, I mean, not the same comp, but Mike Matheny when he took over for Tony La Russa. Played
12: Did everyone
11: for,
12: like him?
11: They loved him as a player. And not he had, him. Well, hold on. Yeah. He had success when he was the manager of the Cardinals. He was there 2012 to 2018. 3 consecutive NL Central titles. First manager in MLB history to lead his team to the playoffs in each of his first 4 seasons. He went to the 2013 World Series. Red Sox won.
10: Mm-hmm.
11: People assume, like in St. Louis, we generally, I don't want to say a failure, but a huge disappointment that sure. you had a team. You took over a team that had just won the World Series. You got to another one, got to a lot of, you had a lot of playoff appearances, but you never were able to bring it home. That's why it reminds me of Boone. Consistently competitive, in the mix, punch your ticket to the dance, can't bring the big one home. But because he was a player there, he got a long runway. That connectivity went a long way.
12: How many years do you remember?
11: 2012 to 2018.
12: Well, not nearly as many as Boone. Yeah. Boone's win percentage, 583. Hubert's win percentage is close to 700, 698. Obviously, less games in college. Bigger difference between when they have those, you know, early games in the season
10: yeah,
12: against
10: yeah,
12: bad
10: yeah.
12: teams. Pat, you had a comp, though, on this?
13: Yeah, I think it's Jason Garrett.
12: Played for the team.
10: That's a good one.
12: That's
10: a really good one.
12: Everybody likes him.
10: Everybody loves the backup quarterback.
11: But he won
12: way more than Garrett.
11: But
12: though.
11: We also consistently would put Garrett on the hot seat the way we do with Aaron Boone, and he would year after year not have to worry about it.
13: Garrett went 85 and 67 as head coach.
10: Garrett was good as a head coach of the Dallas Cowboys.
14: Can we point back to, because you brought up Jason Garrett, what Peter King said earlier when he was with us about Jason Garrett, how they like pretty much bamboozled Jerry Jones so that they can draft Dak. Like that.
12: Because he wanted Paxton Lynch.
14: Yeah, because he wanted Paxton Lynch, which is like, oh, like that's a little extra thing of like the Jason Garrett thing. Like we joke about him and his, you know, like you knew that you're going to be 9-8, whatever, kind of that type of thing with him. But I got a little more respect for Jason Garrett when Peter King said that.
12: So,
10: because Jason Garrett had to understand how to navigate around Jerry Jones and, you know, mitigate the owner's worst impulses. That's not an easy job.
12: Well, but here's the overall thing, though. If you're going to do the Aaron Boone comps, to programs or teams in sports that would be similar to that of the, or the, of the Yankees, which is championship or bust.
10: Yeah.
12: The comps are not of bad coaches or managers, but they're the not enough guys. Jason Garrett, Hubert Davis, Mike Matheny, these guys that are, nobody would say they're bad. They're just not enough for the laundry and the history that they're a part
10: of. But here's the part where I think you do those other guys a disservice. I think their lift is much harder than what Aaron Boone is doing for the New York Yankees. What he is a glorified mouthpiece for the front office and Brian Cashman on selling the players why they should adopt certain roles that are in the best interest of the team. Aaron Boone is not really making a hell of a lot of decisions. He's not setting the lineup. He's not establishing the lanes for the pitchers in the bullpen. He's not doing any of those things. That's the front office.
12: I got to ask you a quick follow-up on that. When you're saying he's not setting up lineup, one of the moments last night, the game ends with Trent Grisham getting out for the Yankees. Mm-hmm. He was batting leadoff and not Ben Rice, who is their best player this year.
10: Yeah.
12: You're of the belief, and we don't have factual evidence one way or another, your opinion as a former athlete, talk show host, and, of course, Yankee fan, is that Trent Grisham batted leadoff because Brian Cashman, the general manager, wanted him back.
10: That's common knowledge. That's not even that's not even a take. That's just what it is. That's what they do. That's today's baseball. That's not on there. Aaron Boone might be telling everybody that's what's happening, but it's happening because of what the analytics department, the front office, and Brian Cashman's crew is doing.
12: So you are rightfully so annoyed with your team being eliminated, with Aaron Judge not being there, with Aaron Boone's kind of the overall complacency of the team. You're really annoyed if you're a Yankee fan today, like CeCe or like Nuno. Let me annoy you more. Sorry, I almost knocked down your thing. Jazz Chisholm, who didn't start last night, the fans were booing at home in New York because they're Yankee fans and they're not satisfied. Here's what Jazz had to say post-game about hearing the boos in Game 3.
15: I mean, it doesn't hurt. It's just confusing because it's the playoffs and we're trying to win games. So you're booing a guy that's playing currently, trying to help the team win. And you're hearing boos instead of trying to hype guys up, you know what I mean? But at the end of the day, like I said, it didn't hurt me because, like I said, I've seen Aaron Judge get booed here too. So who am I? That's a three-time MVP.
10: Yeah, I'm going to need Jazz to have several seats. It might be the right message, but the wrong messenger, right? And the guy that started in his place had a hell of a night. I mean, Volpe was awesome, both defensively and offensively. Very interesting way of knocking out the opposing pitcher, hitting the screamer right at him in his back. But listen, he had two hits, an RBI, one hit for extras, got close to getting over the fence and tying that game. I thought Volpe was awesome. If you're going to get that version of Volpe as a middle infielder, you have no problem letting Jazz Chisholm rock in free agency. I guess my whole thing is, for this team, and especially with the young players, you don't have the level of consistency that's necessary in order for them to get to where they want to go. Now, obviously, having a healthy Judge and a healthy Stanton in the lineup is going to make a difference. You saw Stanton a couple of times in this series, but he wasn't himself. Judge wasn't even on the roster. So, yeah, it's frustrating to get to this point and not have your biggest guns. But a part of the issues that have plagued the Yankees is not being fundamentally sound and making themselves easy to beat, especially against teams like the Rays that always find ways to win within the margins. And I got to say, it's a reflection of coaching, right? You can't let certain things slide. Either you're coaching it that way or you're letting it happen. Either way, the responsibility is on you. And that's the part where I think it's fair to be very critical of Aaron Boone.
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11: It is time for Michelle's Madness here on Unsportsmanlike. I am Michelle Smallman. It's my madness. I'm alongside the Ocho, Evan Cohen. If you don't know why he's called the Ocho, it's because he threw 8 interceptions in one game in high school. A county record. NIAC, tough place to play, though.
12: It is.
11: And a resident Super Bowl champion, Chris Canty. Our bracket today for Michelle's Madness is people, teams, organizations, etc. that we are not giving the benefit of the doubt to anymore. Earlier this week, I said that there's a benefit of the doubt epidemic happening in the NFL. A lot of entities that we always used to default to, we can't trust anymore. So this bracket, we are going to determine the least trustworthy, least benefit of the doubt entity in sports. So let's kick things off. Our number one overall seed, Dabo Swinney, head coach at Clemson. It's been a long time since he won, 2016, 2018. And as the landscape of college athletics has changed, who has been the loudest and perhaps most prominent voice railing against it? It's been Dabo. He didn't like the transfer portal. He certainly didn't like NFL or the NIL. He has been resistant to change, and Clemson has not reached those heights since. They're sitting there 3-2 right now. They just got smoked by Miami. Dabo, number one. He faces our number 8 seed, Joe Burrow's clutch gene. I thought CeCe might like this one. We always defaulted to Joe Burrow as the guy that could get the job done when the lights are the brightest and the moment is the biggest. But recently, when he's been under pressure in those moments, he hasn't been good. Since the start of the 2024 season, he has an NFL high 13 turnovers in the fourth quarter or overtime. So, CeCe, where are you going? Dabo or Joe Burrow's clutch gene that you're not giving the benefit of the doubt to anymore?
10: I could take it a step further than just the clutch gene. I would just say Joe Burrow in general. This is somebody that has spent 3 years outside looking into the playoffs. Two of those three seasons, he spent over a month on IR. And he rests on the laurels of once upon a time beating Patrick Mahomes to go to a Super Bowl. That was a half decade ago. I don't give Joe Burrow the benefit of the doubt. The team, their answer to an offense that is erratic or that is struggling is to throw the ball more when every offense is seeking to find more balance. I don't trust Joe Burrow. And it's not a skill set issue as much as it is an availability issue and a philosophical issue in terms of how to win football games in today's NFL.
12: We're going to have to go with Vegas East on this because I'm going to go Dabo. I don't think there's any way out of this for Dabo this year. I think Joe Burrow could still find his way out of that this year. I understand why you wouldn't give him the benefit of the doubt. So I'm going to go with Dabo as no more benefit of the doubt. Vegas East, you need to decide for us.
0: We're going with Joe Burrow because I actually still give Dabo the benefit of the doubt. He's been in, or he's won two national championships and they were just in the playoffs not that long ago. So it's Burrow.
10: Yeah, he won the ACC 2 years ago, right?
12: Yep. All right, next one.
11: Next one. We hear it a lot. He was built in a lab. Justin Herbert's traits. We've always heard about the arm strength, the accuracy, the size, the mobility, the pocket presence. But the guy's got more traits than he does wins. Chargers winless on the season, 0-4. So he is our number four seed versus the five seed. And this one is pointed at one Evan Cohen. So we'll let you go first here. Steph Curry, Steve Kerr, and the Golden State Warriors. They had a dynastic run, but when we talk about threats in the West, the Warriors aren't necessarily in that conversation anymore. Should we stop giving them the benefit of the doubt? Ev, are you going Justin Herbert or the Golden State Warriors?
12: As Christopher Mad Dog Russo would set up an insult, Smalls, you know I love you. This is absurd. The loss of benefit of the doubt is Herbert. The Warriors are actually set up for extreme success, not this year, but next year. They are going to be relevant again, not in the 26-27 season, but starting 27-28, they are going to be ready to go. I will trust Steve Kerr and Steph Curry on their deathbeds. Justin Herbert.
10: I don't know that Steve Curry, Steve Curry, I just put those together.
11: Yeah.
10: I don't know that Steph Curry or Steve Kerr are going to be around when the Golden State Warriors are good again. I don't know how they get the benefit of the doubt. I would just say this. I'm going to go with Justin Herbert just because you can't be a $50 million a year quarterback and your team be in the running for the number one overall pick. Just can't happen. So, yeah, you don't get the benefit of the doubt. Period. End of sentence.
11: So he advances our four seed. Next, this is a unit that we looked to last year and said they are built to win a Super Bowl. So when we were projecting into the 2026 NFL season, despite the quarterback play at times, we thought the Texans' defense was built to win. So far this season, they have been anything but that formidable unit that we saw last year. Through four games, they've allowed an opponent passer rating of 103.9. It's the seventh highest in the NFL. They were, if you look at different metrics, the best defensive unit or the second best defensive unit in the NFL last year, porous to say the least, versus our number seven seed. And this one is for me and Evan. Nick Sirianni's win-loss record. We always looked at it and we said, oh my gosh, he's 61-28, 685 win percentage. His start is up there with some of the all-time greats. He's been to two Super Bowls. He's won one. We always default to the win-loss record. Are we ready to stop giving it the benefit of the doubt? CeCe, where are you going? The Texans defense or Nick Sirianni's win-loss record?
10: Man, y'all know I'm going with Nick Sirianni. Stop it.
12: Yeah, and I'm going the other way. 61-28 for Sirianni. And D'Amico Ryans, in some ways, told us not to give the benefit of the doubt to the Texans defense because he replaced the play caller with himself. Matt Burke out. And obviously now D'Amico Ryans in. Well, not out. He's still employed there.
10: But I would just say this. Like, the Houston Texans have at least the talent to get things fixed on the defensive side of the ball. Will Anderson is still one of the very best defensive players in the entire league. Derek Stingley, same thing. Like, Daniil Hunter is one of the best pass rushers in the league. Like, they have the talent to fix the issues that have plagued them. I don't know if Nick Sirianni has the talent, and I don't know that he has the know-how to fix what's going on with the Eagles this year.
11: Vegas East.
14: Since I overruled everyone, I'm going Nick Sirianni win-loss record.
12: All right.
11: Wow.
12: Sirianni it is. Sirianni. Yeah. Let's get to the next one.
11: Okay, this is me versus Cece for our final first round matchup. Which organization are we not giving the benefit of the doubt to anymore? Is it the number 3 seed, the Yankees, and their title expectations? Or is it the number 6 seed, my Green Bay Packers? CC.
10: Oh, this is easy. The Yankees. I'm not giving the benefit of the doubt to the Yankees. We can forget about the title expectations. I'm just not giving the benefit of the Yankee, benefit of the doubt to the Yankees in terms of a standard of excellence. Like, that is not what we're seeing on the field. It's not excellence in any way, shape, or form. So, yeah, I'm taking the benefit of the doubt away from the Yankees' lore. Forget about just the title expectations. Yankees' lore, excellence on the field, that is no longer what that organization represents.
12: I'm going Packers. Sorry. Yankees are in the playoffs every year. Fine. The Packers could potentially be in last place per CC before the season, and now it's playing out in season, so I got to go Yankees.
11: And with the Packers, it's like they have lost their je ne sais quoi. It's like they don't have that fight anymore. Nuno, Vegas East.
14: Cam's going with the Yankees, and we all agree with them.
11: Oh, okay. Yankees.
14: There's that je ne sais quoi.
10: Yeah, I'm on the right side of Michelle Madness today. Let's
11: yes,
10: go.
11: Yes, you are. All right. Our second round matchup. People, teams, units that we're not giving the benefit of the doubt to anymore. Our second round matchup. The number 8 seed, Joe Burrow's clutch gene versus the number 4 seed, Justin Herbert's traits. Ev.
12: Herbert, a million different coaches, never been in a playoff win. I'm going Herbert.
11: Season. Agreed. Wow, Justin Herbert advancing to the championship round, something he hasn't done. Yeah. Let's go to the other side of the bracket. Which unit, person, organization are we not giving the benefit of the doubt to here? Is it Nick Sirianni's win-loss record, which is excellent, or is it the New York Yankees organization? CC, this is built for you. This is a CC battle.
10: I'm so conflicted. I'm a glass case of emotion. I'm going to go with the Yankees because if the objective is to win a title, the coach for the Yankees, in this case, manager Aaron Boone, has not done that, and Nick Sirianni has. So, yeah, I'm.
11: That's big of you.
10: Yeah, I'm going to go with the Yankees on this one.
12: The number one Eagles fan that's not involved in this is going to agree with us, like in supporting the Eagles. That's Boone. Isn't he a big Eagles fan, if I'm not mistaken?
11: I thought it was going to be you.

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5: Back to school season means backpacks, schedules, and busy mornings. But there's one thing a lot of families forget to plan for. What happens when school germs start spreading and someone gets sick? Joining us now is Dr. Peter McCullough with some smart ways to be prepared before the school year begins. So, Doctor, back to school is exciting, but it also seems to be the time of year that families start getting sick again. Why does this season hit so many households?
6: Because people miss an opportunity, and that is to use nasal sprays and throat sprays twice a day preventively. 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
0: 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Mike Tannenbaum, ESPN NFL front office insider, joins us every Thursday at this time. Here's what we do with Mike. We're going to preview what's about to happen. You're going to enjoy it, I promise you. Everybody gets one question. I get one. CeCe gets one. Smalls gets one. Football related. We use his expertise as the former GM, Dolphins and Jets. And then we go into wine, dine, and combine. Questions you could ask at a dinner or at the combine. Mike, my question. Football related. We use your expertise at that. What did the Eagles do yesterday, and why did they do it?
20: I think what they did was really smart in terms of long-term planning. And when you look at the teams that have long-term sustained success, they can do things like this. They can move on from a starter right in the middle of the season to get great long-term value. Candidly, Evan, most teams just don't think this way. Most teams think about what's going to help us in the next 10 minutes, in the next week. They have the luxury of having a very successful run, and they can do things like this. And obviously, you know, for the Ravens, they got a heck of a player that now replaces Tyler Lindenbaum, and I thought it was a really good move for both sides.
0: And that's the Cam Jurgens trade. Just I didn't set it up that way. I apologize. Go ahead, CeCe.
21: Mr. T, stay.

0: And with the Eagles, I mean, there's a huge game in London this weekend against the Jacksonville Jaguars. I'm curious to get your perspective on the way that Trevor Lawrence has been playing. How many quarterbacks in the NFL are you taking in front of Trevor Lawrence right now today?
1: Not many. You know, maybe Patrick Mahomes, maybe Dak, but he's playing outstanding football. Credit him and Liam Cohen. And CC, I think it's another great reminder for us that quarterback development is never in a straight line. It's never overnight. And we've seen the Sam Darnolds, the Baker Mayfields, and Geno Smiths have to go to many different spots to get better. Let's credit Jacksonville. They hung in there with Trevor Lawrence, and now that's paying off significantly. And when we're talking about the best teams and quarterbacks in the AFC, Jacksonville has to be in that conversation.
2: Mike, every Thursday we do Michelle's Madness, where I present a topic, and bracket style, we crown a winner. Today was teams, people, or entities that we're done giving the benefit of the doubt to. Justin Herbert's traits was our champion this week. Are you not giving the benefit of the doubt anymore to this built-in-a-lab quarterback, Justin Herbert, as he's not been able to have postseason success and the Chargers are off to an 0-4 start?
1: Yeah, Michelle, reluctantly, I think I'm throwing the towel. I just didn't understand that first play in Seattle. Like, if we were calling plays for Justin Herbert, wouldn't we have 100% completion, a freaking screen pass behind the line of scrimmage, a jet sweep, something just to get him rolling? I mean, that ball was thrown into a team meeting. I just didn't understand that play. Now, to their credit, he did come back, and they had a chance, but I'm with you. Like, I think in terms of, like, this progenitor talent, it's been – I think he has lost the benefit of the doubt. It's been too long.
3: This is major breaking news. Shefty doesn't have this first. We do, and that is that Mike T has given up not given up on the person or the player, given up on the benefit of the doubt with Justin Herbert. Dolphins fans were mad at Mike T on his way out because he got it so right before the draft by saying they should have drafted Herbert, and everyone's mad. Like, why did they listen to him? Why did they listen to him? And now maybe they shouldn't have drafted Herbert. Just saying that. All right, Mike. As Michelle always says, pause for production. It is time for Wine, Dine, and Combine.
2: We're cooking spaghetti.
0: Yeah,
4: exactly. Wine, Dine, and Combine with Mike Tenenbaum.
3: Questions that you could either ask when you're out dining with people.
2: Go on.
3: Keep going.
5: What are you talking about?
3: Or it could be used literally at the Combine interviewing players. And he asked us those questions.
4: On Unsportsmanlike.
3: Mike T, the floor is yours.
1: All right, guys. If you could instantly become an expert in any random skill or talent, what would it be?
3: Radio.
0: Comedy. Comedy.
2: Ooh, that's a good one. If we're talking skills, and I would possess that skill, no matter what.
3: She's out.
2: No,
3: she's
2: hang on. Hold on. This is a good quality. No, asking questions to make sure you're going down the right path is good. Are we talking we possess that skill if we're an expert?
1: Yeah, it's something that you're not an expert in, but you would like to be. I think Evan was being somewhat self-deprecating with his answer.
3: I'm not, because, like, this is what I've dedicated my life to, and to be deemed an expert with more expertise than experience has provided me would be unfreaking believable. To never get anything wrong because of my expertise would be amazing. I don't mean prediction-wise, I mean skill set-wise.
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0: 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Have you ever spent any time on the phone with those insurance carriers?
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0: Trying to work things out and make sure that you got coverage and others.
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3: 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Go ahead, Mike.
1: You know, we love Progressive, but maybe we need to add, like, a Cigna health insurance now as a new sponsor of this segment.
3: Mike, next one.
1: What was the last thing you did for the very first time?
3: The last thing we did?
0: Become a dad.
2: Oh, that's a good one.
1: Oh, that's a great one.
3: eat grilled scallops at home. I literally was talking about this the other day. Yeah. No, seriously, I'm being dead serious. No, this is true. I literally came in the other day and I said to Cece and Smalls, I'm like, my wife has done something recently that's unbelievable. She buys from the seafood place the scallops and is grilling them at home now for us to eat for dinner.
0: They sounded outstanding.
3: They're unbelievable. Yeah. So, great. I mean, that's a weird one, but I think the at-home, Smalls complains about the lack of kitchen in her apartment. Yeah. The at-home cooking is an important life thing that if you're lucky enough to have, that's amazing. And we have had grilled scallops recently for the first time.
0: But just to be clear, it is somebody else doing something for you, not you actually doing the thing.
3: I'm right? Sorry, did you give birth?
2: I was a participant in making the kid, okay?
0: I was involved.
3: Oh, yeah? Really?
0: There was work being done.
3: Oh, no. Oh, no. Smalls, you're up.
1: CC, I don't know if you can win that one, my friend.
2: I don't know how to follow that up. I would say, Mike, Sunday, I went to Eagles Rams in Philly, and it was my very first time going to an Eagles game. Never been to the Link or a football game in Philly before.
3: All right, there
2: so
3: you
2: that
3: go.
2: That was fun.
3: That's a good question.
1: Wow, that was a great transition from the delivery room to the to an Eagle game.
3: All right, next one.
1: All right. A much more innocuous topic. What's the best vacation you ever took?
0: Ooh, I will say going to Positano, the Amalfi Coast, with my now wife, who was then my girlfriend. Awesome trip. That was within the first year of us dating. We took that trip. And traveling with somebody is one of the most stressful things that you can do. But that was not a stressful trip at all. And that let me know that this relationship had a future. So I will say that vacation.
3: I will say, just to annoy my wife, because it's going to drive her nuts, 2008 went on an unbelievable cruise that she couldn't go with a bunch of friends. She couldn't go because of work. It was the greatest trip
2: ever. So CeCe's answer is going on a trip with his girlfriend, now wife, mm-hmm. and having a wonderful time with her. Your best trip is a cruise you went on without your wife.
3: Well, it's a big theme in our household, how annoyed she is by that. So I wanted to bring that up again.
0: Yeesh.
3: Anyway, go ahead.
2: Mine would be South Africa. I went to Cape Town, did the vineyards there. Cape Town is gorgeous.
0: Oh, yeah.
2: And then with a bunch of my friends, we went on a safari, which was, to this day, one of the best experiences of my life.
3: Just got a text.
1: Everyone says that when people go on the safaris, it just seems like it's much more dynamic and authentic than any other thing you can do.
2: Mm. It's breathtaking. You're out there in the wilderness, and there's an elephant an arm's length away from you, and then a lion comes up, or a giraffe, or a zebra. It's very scary at times. You're like, wait, if this lion pounces, is this going to be a problem? But it's also very exhilarating and very, very cool to see.
3: Yeah, I'll take Mike and I going to Palm Beach Island at the Breakers. But anyway, go ahead, Mike, next one.
1: What's the last book you read?
3: Read or listened to?
0: That should count, right? Listening to
1: a
0: book?
1: Yeah, that should count.
3: Yeah, what's the one I read? Oh, I forgot the name of this thing.
2: Mine was Theo of Golden.
0: Nice.
2: Very
3: Theo
2: good.
3: Of Golden?
2: Yeah, I'm trying to get the author. It was very good. Highly recommend. Theo of Golden by Alan Levi. Excellent. 10 of 10. Recommend. And mine's I'm currently reading Calamity Club.
0: Mine was The Wizard of Oz, and I read it to my son. I don't understand why they doubled down on the ruby slippers thing when they were actually silver slippers in the book, but I don't get it.
2: Oh, they were.
3: All right, here's the one. I had to look it up. Extreme Ownership, How U.S. Navy SEALs Lead and Win. Listen to it.
1: Very good. Read it.
3: I don't think I'm capable of reading that
1: long. I'm very curious about
3: the game, Peter King.
2: I was going to say, did we just read Peter King's book?
3: Yeah, we have 1 minute left, Mike. Go ahead.
1: All right. If you could only eat one food for the rest of your life, what would it be?
3: Pizza.
0: Ooh, my wife's duck. I put it in our wedding vows. It's amazing. She does it during the holidays, so I'm getting ready for it for Thanksgiving and Christmas.
2: My grandma's lasagna. It was our favorite dish as a family, and she taught all of the girls, because all my cousins are girls, how to make it before she passed. And every Christmas Eve, we all get together in the morning. I bring coffee and we cook the sauce and we assemble the lasagnas together. It's my most favorite day of the entire year. And it's the dish that I would have forever if I could.
3: Is there a curveball in it? Like, is there something?
2: Of course. I can't tell you.
3: Oh, you can't say? Okay.
2: It's in the sauce. Secret ingredient. family secret.
5: Okay.
0: It's a family secret.
2: It's very important.
3: Mike, what about you? What about you?
2: What's your answer,
3: the one
2: right?
3: Part, Mike?
1: Well, I thought, first of all, Evan was going to say scallops. You know, a little surprised. That
2: I thought he was going to say corn.
3: I do like corn.
1: Yeah. I would say, I would probably say like, I'll be very specific here. A chicken salad from Houston's or Hillstone.
0: Oh, yes.
2: Oh, yes, very Mr. good. Oh, also, yes. If you throw in a spinach artichoke dip, yeah. What a day.
1: By the way, man,
0: Takeout, man. Come on.
3: Wait, He's calling a mic drop. Mic drop.
1: All right. Next time you go to Houston's or Hillstone, the people that work there, spinach dip, if you ask for the C-spin, they'll know that like you're an insider.
2: C-spin.
0: Wow. C-spin. Okay. All right.
2: We should have a post-show meeting there one day at lunch.
0: Love Hillstone.
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1: 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Tons of baseball yesterday. What was so funny about the baseball yesterday?
17: Oh,
1: jeez.
17: My gosh.
18: We're just talking logistics, you know?
17: Yeah, exactly.
18: City logistics.
17: Yeah. Strike out the side. Let's go. That's exactly what my Yankees are doing. Oh. every single time they come up to bat, strike out the side. Let's go. Gives you a lot to look forward to as a Yankees fan.
1: Well, I'm going
17: to
1: do a nice thing for you to get us.
17: The pitching has been great. The bats just were cold. We're a little better tonight, but the bats were just cold. Tell us something we don't know, Aaron Boone. Mm. I'm tired of the captain obvious comments from the manager. He's telling us everything that we already know instead of telling us how to fix it.
18: If I give you executive power right now, you're in charge of the Yankees. Is Aaron Boone the manager next year?
17: No, but if Aaron Boone's not the manager, then that means I'm probably going to have to move Brian Cashman in a different role because Brian Cashman wants Boone to be the manager. So I don't know how that works. And we always joke about Cashman being the fifth Steinbrenner, but listen, I don't know about him being the the baseball czar for the franchise. I get that he

0: good at his job. I get that he's great with the numbers and the analytics and being able to identify talent, but something has to change. Right now, as a Yankees fan, I'm looking for change for change's sake. And I'm not sure if Nuno feels the same way, but I mean, that has been the sentiment expressed to me by other Yankees fans, right? It can't be the most entertaining thing that we've seen in the Bronx all summer long was the Jay-Z concert. Something about that has to change.
1: What was the most significant move in sports that happened yesterday for the long term? In other words, was it the Yankees' loss? Was it the Eagles' trade? Was it the Ravens' end of that trade? Was it the Dodgers and Brewers winning, and now we're going to see this year after year? Like, what was the long-term move that happened in sports yesterday that you say, there's something to this? Because there was a lot. We've talked about a lot of different things today, and there are a lot of things for now and a lot of things for later.
2: So it's still TBD, but the Dodgers
1: getting
2: advancing
1: back to the NLCS?
2: Because they're getting closer and closer to a three-peat.
1: Which gets us closer and closer to what?
2: A lockout. And we know how those things go in sports. And baseball, while it is incredibly strong locally, nationally, sometimes does not carry the same weight. And in a world filled with a buffet of content options, sports everywhere, content on your phone, movies, streaming platforms, et cetera, et cetera. If you're going to make your customer upset and remove your product from said buffet, what sort of long-term ramifications will that have on the vitality of the sport?
1: Cece, for you, is there something that happened yesterday that you're like, wow, there's long-term impacts for this?
0: Well, here's what I will say. I think there's going to be long-term impact on what the Eagles did yesterday. They essentially punted on this upcoming
1: season. Do you think they really did that? You think they're punting on this year?
0: I don't think they're going to use the draft capital that they've amassed over the last couple of months, trading A.J. Brown and trading Cam Jurgens, to add to this year's team. I don't think they're going to do that. So if they're not doing that, then how does that put them in better position to contend this season?
1: Maybe they didn't think he was that good anymore.
0: Who wasn't that good?
1: Jurgens. They already moved him off of center. He wasn't doing well at guard. Maybe they're just like, oh, you know what? He's not that good anymore.
0: Well, they moved him off of center out of necessity, right? They just didn't have another replacement. They didn't have a replacement for Landon Dickerson, and that was the best available. And they felt like Drew Kendall could step in and play center better than the next replacement that would be the left guard. So, I listen, Cam Jurgens was put in a tough spot. He tried to do his best. It didn't work out. But I don't think that was the impetus for them trading him. I think it was more so about Landon Dickerson going down, Lane Johnson being hurt. That's two of your best three offensive linemen. And then the next best offensive lineman you had out of position, out of necessity. So I think it's just Howie Roseman taking a step back and assessing the team and knowing that they have foundational issues that are not going to allow them to compete at a championship level. And if you're not competing for a championship in Philadelphia, then the next best thing is getting your financial house in order, and I think that's what's happening as a result of what they've experienced through the first month of the season.
1: You guys gave interesting answers. Like, the most significant moment was not the Yankees in terms of them losing, because you're not assuming that there's any change. You said the Dodgers continuing to win because it could lead to a lockout. You said the Eagles making the trade they made because it could come off as them punting on the season. And I would say you're all wrong on everything. The most significant moment in sports that happened yesterday for the long term was the night that you guys had last night with Tom Coughlin. That was the most significant thing that happened long term, was raising money for the J Fund last night that you guys did a tremendous job with.
0: Thank you. I appreciate you.
1: That was a big setup for that.
2: It was a great event.
1: It was a great job by me.
0: Yeah.
1: I mean, by him.
0: Coach Brown was awesome, by the way, last night. He was amazing. Like,
1: Brown was there. For the Tom Coughlin Foundation, if you missed any Coughlin with us yesterday, he was late. Was it? No, 2 days ago.
0: Two days ago.
1: Yeah, he was late, which was amazing. You can go back on the podcast and listen.
0: But he made up for it last night. Coach Coughlin was great. His speech, everybody
2: wonderful.
0: Gave him a standing ovation. Coach Brown was awesome. He was very gracious with his time. I had a few moments to chop it up with him. And my mom gave him the biggest bear hug because she's a Knicks fan, thanking him for the championship. He took a picture with her.
2: Very cool.
0: Like, it was a very, very cool night for all of New York. Bruce Beck came.
1: Great guy.
0: And emceed the event. He was at Yankee Stadium in the afternoon, mm-hmm. came to MC Tom Coughlin's event.
1: Went back
0: to Yankee Stadium to do the post game for the DS. It was incredible, but it was an awesome night. It was a packed house, and it just goes to show you, this man hasn't coached in New York City in almost a decade, and yet there wasn't a seat in the house available. because they revere him, they respect him.
2: I sat at a table with Nick, one of the kids who had been battling cancer, and his family, who are recipients of the funds from the J Fund to help their situation. And you're just in awe of the strength, the mental fortitude, the unconditional love that the family provides, and everything that the J Fund can do to help those families during the darkest time of their life. It was a really, really special evening.
1: Shout out to Coach Coughlin. Obviously, great man, great guest with us this week, and of course, great coach for CC.
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5: Back to school season means backpacks, schedules, and busy mornings. But there's one thing a lot of families forget to plan for. What happens when school germs start spreading and someone gets sick? Joining us now is Dr. Peter McCullough with some smart ways to be prepared before the school year begins. So, Doctor, back to school is exciting, but it also seems to be the time of year that families start getting sick again. Why does this season hit so many households?
6: Because people miss an opportunity, and that is to use nasal sprays and throat sprays twice a day preventively. These have been shown to reduce the common cold, flu, RSV, and other viral infections, but it has to be done twice a day on a regular basis.
5: What are some of the most common health issues that families run into once the school season does start?
6: The kids are back in school, they're coughing, they're sneezing, and they clearly spread viruses and other illnesses. 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
5: So is that what you recommend parents do now so that they're not scrambling later? 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
2: I can work a room. I'm a charmer. I can get everyone on board with that.
3: Why don't you give us an example? What's your opening line here?
2: I don't know. I mean, it's in the moment. I'm a spontaneous guy.
4: I think I actually might want Pat to come with me on vacation.
5: See how awkward it would be.
4: I want to see it.
3: You got to film this.
4: I don't even need a camera, Smalls. It's the Martha's Vineyard African American Film Festival week. I don't need a camera. They got plenty of cameras there.
5: You don't think Pat fits there?
2: I would crush it.
4: Go ahead and bring Pat in.
5: Let's do it. CCD Wade, Nico Harrison, former GM of the Mavs, and Pat.
6: Watch me.
4: Pat, how are you with children? I'm just saying.
5: I think he'd be really good.
4: We can start planning the vacation next August for Martha's Vineyard. Instead of going to the hotel, we can get a house. And Pat can come on vacation with us. I just need to know that Pat is good with kids.
2: Are you asking me to babysit or what?
4: Well, no, I mean, there's going to be babysitting involved. Like, listen, I'm a big believer in it takes a village. And, you know, some people try to throw money at the problem. I try to throw as many bodies as my son as I possibly can because we need it.
2: I'm out.
3: You distract. You pick up.
4: Exactly. It's like, listen, caregivers need a break.
3: Yep.
4: So it's like my wife, then it's me, my mom, my dad, the nanny, and then we throw Pat in the mix.
2: Yeah, pass.
4: Why?
2: I'm not going on vacation to watch your kid.
4: I'm not saying you're only going to watch the kid. Uh-huh. I'm just saying that's going to be a part of it.
2: Pass.
5: But Pat, you said you're good at working a room.
2: Yeah, yeah.
5: Do you still believe that?
2: Oh, yeah.
5: What room?
2: Any room.
5: Any room?
2: Put me into a room. I'll make friends with everybody.
5: Okay.
3: Well, I've been.
7: You
3: to
7: guys
3: a
7: had
3: party
7: experience, right?
3: I didn't see him talking to anybody.
4: You said what?
7: I said you guys had experience in Pittsburgh with him right at the draft.
5: Yeah, Pat.
3: Pat, we went to a party together, and you just talked to your sister and her now husband and me the whole time. I didn't see you work in any room.
5: Michelle, did he sit alone at a different bar at a restaurant we were at in Pittsburgh for the draft for our shows? Wasn't he at that side area, not working the room? Remember that's what? You know what I'm saying, on the left.
7: Yeah, yeah, he was to the side.
3: Behind the bar.
5: Yeah.
3: Yeah.
5: Pat, are you actually
2: when we were on the show, you're saying?
5: I don't remember Pat working the room. I thought we did a whole bit about how Pat wasn't working the room.
7: No, I think he had a warm up, right? Like, because when Pat
4: had a warm up,
2: he had a warm up
3: to work in the room.
7: I wasn't there. From my sources was he took a little bit of time of warm up, like when Pat Narduzzi, the pit coach, showed up. But then
2: so misrepresented by that because Evan sprinted up to Narduzzi and almost tackled him and was like, I can't believe Pat didn't go talk to Narduzzi. I was like, yeah, because Evan almost manhandled him.
5: Isn't that my job, though?
2: Well, yeah, but what do you want me to do?
4: Come up like when it comes to the athletes and the coaches on the show.
2: What do you want me to do?
4: I mean, that's why he got in trouble with Drake May at the draft in Detroit, right?
3: Thought they were boys. Now you're a patriot.
4: He gets a little handsy. Evan is hands-on.
5: Who's the best?
4: Literally.
5: Oh, my God. The best at working the room on the show. A room. Any room.
3: It's obvious.
4: Why does that matter?
5: What do you mean, what does it matter? I'm just asking a question.
3: It's obvious it's me.
7: Well, Ev has if there's corn there, Ev has an in with anyone.
3: Is there corn?
7: Yeah, like corn.
5: He didn't say coin, just to be clear. He wasn't saying there's money in the room. He said actual corn.
7: Be like, hey, if you try the street corn, especially if it's street corn, and it's good, he's going to tell everyone about it.
5: That's right.
3: And then they're going to be like, who's this guy talking about corn?
5: I think Cam would be pretty damn good working
4: in a room. I think Smalls is probably the best at working a room with Evan as a close second.
3: You're pretty good, too.
4: Here's the thing with Ev, though. Ev is going to have background on everybody that he meets. So he's going to be prepared. But sometimes that could be a little bit off-putting, right?
3: Because how do you know so much about me?
4: Exactly. Yeah, like, hey, why do you know that much about me, sir? I don't know you.
3: Whereas I just show up, I'm like, hey, what's up? I'm Michelle. Who are you?
4: Exactly.
3: I'm listening.
4: That Midwest nice, Midwest Michelle is very endearing.
3: Thank you.
4: It gives you a nice, easy in to talking to people. Whereas Ev is like, so tell me this about what happened in 2002, back when you were going to, like, bro, why? Why and how do you know this much about me?
5: I did that off air with Peter King today.
4: You do that all the time.
5: Family.
4: But you do that all the time. It's your go-to move.
5: Well, prep.
4: I'm not saying that you shouldn't prep, but you lead with the prep.
3: So Evan is the best, I think, if we're applying these circumstances in different scenarios, at working the room in a room full of people that we're going to interview.
4: Yes.
3: Like at the Super Bowl or something like that, because Evan knows a lot about them. I would say you and I, more organically, like a room last night at a charity event, can work the room and not, you know, kind of verbally assault people with facts on their lives.
4: It's true.
5: So nobody in Vegas East. You have nobody in Vegas East.
7: No, I think Cam.
5: Cam would be good.
3: Cam would be good.
5: Cam's really tall, and I feel like that helps.
7: I think it depends how much Pat, no offense, Pat, how much he's been drinking. I think that changes.
5: So Pat needs a performance enhancer, you're saying?
3: Do we call it social lubricant?
7: Yeah, social lubricant.
5: Pat, you cannot get angry at anything that has happened, and I'm going to tell you why. You played what we are now talking about coming back. Right? You walked us into the path of talking about the working the room.
2: Yeah, Nuno just said that I need to be drunk to talk to people. So, I mean, I think I can be upset about that.
5: So if he gets sent to our next big event, whenever that is, is Nuno is technically Pat's boss, not to reveal too much. Nuno, are you saying he actually should be drinking on the job? That seems like an odd instruction to give an employee.
7: I'm not saying that.
5: Well, if you want to match everyone's ability.
7: Because I'm just talking about in general. You're talking about this is in general, not when you're working between 6 to 10.
3: Like, yeah, we're talking about in general working a room.
7: Disclaimer for HR.
5: But Pat, okay.
3: Smart enough.
5: Our guy Jay Williams. ESPN basketball analyst, great guy, great member of the ESPN family, was on radio forever. You worked with him. He was awesome. And we love Jay Will. You famously had an all-time great time at Jay Will's birthday party that you don't remember.
2: Yeah, I fell into a bush.
5: Right.
3: So you're not working the room, you're working the landscape.
5: Right, but that's the night. When people think about what's the big Pat night that went viral, so to speak, it was that night. Were you hammered?
2: Yeah, it was Jay Will's birthday party.
5: Right, then Nuno's right.
2: No, he's not. That was a Jay Will's birthday party.
5: Wasn't he with like CEO types?
7: There were so many famous people there, and like I think there was only like one person you remember. Like there's somehow.
2: No, there's plenty of people I remember. I just don't need to give you all the details of Jay Will's birthday party.
4: I did hang out with the CEO
2: of Campbell's Soup though for a long time.
7: That's the guy that after I hear the stories about like the party, it's like, I met the CEO of Campbell's Soup, where there's like a guy who's in the news about to be married potentially to a famous actress, like things of that nature. And he's like, he was there. Oh, so and so.
2: Because I don't know who that is.
5: You were scooting around that night. Is that what happened?
2: It was Scooter Braun. We've talked about it before. Oh, okay. I don't know who that is.
5: You don't know who Scooter Braun is?
2: I still don't really know who he is.
5: Yeah, okay, then Pat just confirmed he would not be good at working the room.
2: I mean, I could have talked to him and had no idea. I don't know.
5: It sounds like you did. Actually.
2: I talked to plenty of people.
3: Here's a follow up question. Are you good at working the room if you don't leave the room with a connection?
5: No.
3: So Pat's like, oh, I talked to the Campbell Soup guy for so long. Did you get his email? You guys in contact? Did you really work the room?
2: No, because I'm not networking. I'm just talking to people.
3: Not a network, whether it's a new friend or an acquaintance.
2: What you're describing is networking.
5: I don't think so.
2: That is networking. If you're walking around room trying to get connections for something for your employment later, that's networking.
3: No, because I think when you go into a room, if you're working the room, the goal is to meet people and establish a connection.
5: In whatever world
3: Not necessarily for your professional benefit, but just to meet people and, connect with them.
2: Well, you're describing networking.
4: Does the connection have to lead to contact information being exchanged? Because you can have a connection with somebody and then later follow up with the individual that connected you to in the first place in order to get the contact information. So I'm kind of with Pat on this one.
5: Because
4: I don't know that you should necessarily lead with your face when you're working the room. I don't know that you have to be desert thirsty to get phone numbers and contact information.
3: No, but if you hang out with someone, as he said, for a long time.
4: Yeah, well, you get the contact information later. Because you know if you're talking to them at a party, there is somebody that is connecting you to by hosting the party. You reach out to that person after the fact. Get the information and boom, bow. You have the connection.
2: Yeah, I also just don't feel the need to do that. I think I can just enjoy a night and hang out with somebody and then we can just part ways and everything's
4: just
2: fine.
4: Leave it to that
2: so
4: night.
2: It's
3: what's
2: fine.
3: Your definition?
4: Leave it to the bushes, Pat?
2: Yeah.
3: So what's your definition then of work in the room? You say you're so good at it. What's the definition of how you execute work in the room?
2: I'm just bopping around talking to people, introducing myself, talking to them, learning who they are, and then that's it.
5: In the room.
3: I have been to a party with you, and I did not see you introduce yourself to one person.
2: Michelle, are we going to be honest about that party? Or
3: You could work any room.
2: There were like 10 people there. You also didn't talk to anybody,
3: yes,
2: so I don't know. No, you didn't. You talked to us the whole time.
3: No, I met several new people at that party.
4: Whoa, she's just a little more discreet than you, partner. Ooh. That's what she telling you.
2: You didn't see it,
4: but she did it.
3: So, he's saying I worked the room.
5: So what did we learn?
3: Seeing you in the room.
5: What did we learn? We learned that Pat and Michelle and the rest of us all have different definitions of working the room. We learned that Cece angled for a new babysitter in August in Martha's Vineyard and got turned down by Pat when I incorrectly labeled Pat as awesome with kids.
2: Oh, I am. I just don't want to babysit your kid on vacation.
4: You don't have to babysit them the whole time.
3: It's just
4: Pat.
3: Hanging out for a little bit.
2: Yeah,
3: just
2: that's a whole thing, though.
4: A little bit.
5: Pat.
2: That's a whole thing.
4: Take him for a walk.
3: Pat. I'll do it. I'm dying to meet him and spend time with him. Okay, well, I'll come babysit him.
2: I'll meet your kid.
5: Pat, just between you and I, nobody else can hear. My guess is his per hourly rate for a babysitter is unbelievable.
2: See, now you got me working on vacation.
5: But he's probably making...
3: But you're only on that vacation because of him.
2: Yeah, but I don't want to work.
5: But you always go to the African American Film Festival.
2: What you're describing is not a vacation.
3: Hanging out with a cute baby part-time while you're in a beautiful place doesn't really feel like work.
4: You're missing the forest through the trees, partner. Cute kid in Martha's Vineyard in August. Hey, man, you have it all working for you,
3: there
4: buddy.
3: There you go.
5: Especially if you're good at working the room.
4: You got it all working for you. Especially if you can work the room, or in this case, the beach.
3: Maybe go to a coffee shop after Pilates.
4: You're missing the forest through the trees, Pat.
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0: It's 10 a.m. to noon Eastern time here on ESPN Radio off of a quadruple header of baseball. Yankees get swept. Dodgers and Brewers advance as the Guardians and the White Sox will go to a game four. The Eagles make a huge, huge trade getting ready for Alabama and Georgia this weekend. And we bring Golic Jr. in to answer the most pressing question. Do you think that Pat Costello would be good working a room? And how would you describe Golic Jr. working a room?
1: Ooh, would I think Pat Costello would be good working a room? I don't know, considering Pat's whole, like, shtick is being over it. Like, I don't know if that's the energy you want to bring to the function. I like Pat. He was buttering me up off air, so maybe he's got more of that tool in his bag than I'm giving him credit for. In my mind, working a room just means you have the ability to interact with anybody. You are conversation solvent. Doesn't matter if it's with your friends, the friends of your significant other, parents, grandparents. You can walk around and kind of work. The thing I always pride myself on, and I think the thing that maybe speaks to this the most, is if someone brought me to a room, could they trust me? And, you know, I didn't know anyone else. They were bringing me there. They were my only point of contact. They could leave me and go do something and trust me to get around just fine.
0: I've only been around Golic Jr., I believe, once, maybe twice in person. I assume, I'm speaking about you in front of you here, he's phenomenal at working a room.
2: Unbelievable.
0: I think he's probably so damn
2: good.
0: I'll
2: give you an example.
0: Yeah.
2: Mike has met some of my friends,
0: right,
2: and they like him more than me.
0: Yeah, no, I can see that.
2: Mm-hmm.
1: That's a kindness that you do me, Smalls. Certainly not true, but I appreciate it. What I will say, though, is, like, you know, again, I'm not going to toot my own horn, but in this situation,
2: go ahead.
1: I tell you where this used to come up for me a lot is weddings. Especially when I was in my 20s, and, you know, really in the mode where I had a lot of weddings every year, a bunch of my friends were getting married young. I was told by multiple friends of mine, if I could contract you out to be a official wedding guest where people would pay for you to come, it would be worth the price and then some, just because I can, to your point, I can go have fun with grandma. I can make conversation with the parents. I'm going to lead the charge to everybody on the dance floor. It's always going to be fun and moving in the right direction. So I think in a wedding environment is probably where I'm most conducive to work in a room.
3: Rule 76, no excuses. It. Play like a champion.
2: Bingo.
1: Wow. Yeah. Draw attention to yourself.
0: I can't wait till we take that drop. I'm great with a grandma. Fill in the blank. The Eagles traded Cam Jurgens, the offensive lineman, to the Ravens yesterday because
1: they're on the edge of going to the bottom. I think this is going to be one of those moves that, to me, is I want to see how it ages. Like, do we go and see a couple more Philadelphia Eagles losses, and then all of a sudden do we start to realize, oh, this wasn't the last move that they had in mind? Are they going to turn the page on this iteration of the Eagles, this iteration of a franchise that's been in, you know, win now, Super Bowl contender mode for the longest time, and maybe start to go and do a little bit of a foundational reset? Because the O-line is the foundation, and this group that defined this team for so long now lost Jeff Stoutland this offseason. In recent years, it lost Jason Kelsey, now adds Lane Johnson to that mix. And, you know, with Landon Dickerson banged up, another guy who contemplated retirement this offseason alongside Lane Johnson, and now Cam Jurgens, who had been a Pro Bowler for you, they're all gone. You have taken the identity of this football team and really started the overhaul on it. So I do think this signals that the Eagles are at least considering, hey, we might have to start, maybe reset's the wrong word, but definitely reloading at a bigger rate than we've seen them in a while.
3: Okay, so is Jalen Hurts going to be a part of that reload as you see it go, Joe?
1: I still think so at this point, but I'd imagine the rest of this year is going to be an interesting crucible to figure out the answer for that. Where, you know, wow. Jalen Hurts, I think the thing that comes to mind with Jalen Hurts and the conversations that we always have around him, like watching the game last week, you guys all watched it. He was out there with a banged up group in front of him, a rookie at right tackle, his best wide receiver down in this game. His top running back pulls a hamstring in the beginning of the game, and it looked like a struggle for this Philadelphia Eagles offense. And Jalen Hurts is constantly the subject of everyone's ire, but we know what kind of quarterback he is. He is excellent on the biggest stages for this team and can absolutely be the reason why you win marquee football. football games, but he's also not going to always lift you beyond the sum of your parts if things are lacking in other areas. He's like most quarterbacks in the NFL in that regard. He's like 99% of even the better quarterbacks in the league in that regard. And so I still think he is that same guy. Maybe the mobility wanes a little bit as he ages, but I tend to think that that's still a quarterback that you can win with if you're Philadelphia, but you've got to go back to stocking the pond around him, because this team really seems to have thrived under Nick Sirianni when they can dominate the line of scrimmage. And right now in front of Jalen Hurts, that's not the case.
3: But Gojo, why are so many people viewing Jalen Hurts as a polarizing talent at the quarterback position? Why is there such a wide range in terms of people's views on what he's been able to do when the resume is so decorated?
1: Because I think, like, the idea that wins are a quarterback stat is something I've always pushed back on. Like, the Eagles have a great team, and Jalen Hurts has been a great player within the body of that. But at the same time, you know, it's
3: Super Bowl MVP.
1: Yeah.
3: Two Super Bowl appearances.
1: Oh, no.
3: He played well. Like, so
1: he's been great, but do you think he's one of the five best quarterbacks in the NFL? If it was team agnostic and you dropped him anywhere, would he be one of the first five guys that you took? The answer's probably no, right?
3: Yeah, but if I've got to win a playoff game, Gojo, he's on the short list of guys that I would want to be my quarterback. So, I mean, what's the objective? Is it to put up regular season stats, or is it to win championships?
1: I understand that, but I just cannot take him out of the context with which this team has done that winning. And again, now going forward, I think we're going to see, all right, what can you do if the offensive line isn't the best in the NFL, and go from there? Again,
3: who can you do that with the quarterbacks, though? I don't know any championship-winning quarterback that doesn't do that with a great team around them.
1: No, that's what I'm saying. There aren't many of the guys to do that. Like, I would say, like, Mahomes, we've seen him get to a Super Bowl at the very least without an offensive line, and then it all comes crashing down when you hit the right matchup. Like, you know, I still look at guys like Mahomes, Allen, the upper tier guys like Lamar Jackson, all those guys that I would say, yeah, I would trust a little bit more with the circumstances less than ideal than I would Jalen Hurts.
2: Well, Mike, if the Commanders aren't that great, the Giants don't have their quarterback, even though they're still winning games, inexplicably, and the Eagles are trending down, does this give the Dallas Cowboys no excuse not to win the NFC East?
1: Oh, yeah. It's right there for the taking for them. And at this point, you have the unit that you can most count on right now in the division in the Dallas Cowboys offense. And so we said before the year, the defense just kind of has to become average. Tonight's going to be an interesting test, because it's sort of with Tampa Bay offensively up front the way they've looked this year, and a backup quarterback, an easy feeding ground for that group to look a little bit improved, kind of like they did in spurts last week against Houston. But, you know, that's the low bar they've got to clear defensively, because, yeah, offensively, they've got the unit that's lived up to it. If we comp them to the Bengals, they've looked much more composed than the Bengals, who are sort of stuck in this identity crisis. So while you've got that, injured quarterbacks in New York and Washington, like you just brought up, and Philadelphia doing a little soul searching here, then yeah, this is absolutely a no excuse kind of season for Dallas.
4: We're talking with Mike Golic Jr., of course, host of the Golics, 10 a.m. to noon Eastern time on ESPN Radio, Monday through Friday, with Mike Golic Sr., of course. Would you like to hear Nuno pronounce the name of the hurricane coming, hopefully not, to Tuscaloosa this weekend?
1: Oh, please. I would love it, because we were doing that research before the show today, and I want to see if I'm anywhere close.
4: Okay.
5: The correct pronunciation of the hurricane, it's Hurricane Isaias.
4: Doesn't it sound like he's stumbling on words, Mike?
1: It does.
4: He's actually doing it perfectly. Isn't that amazing?
1: That's why
4: you
1: did
4: want
1: we
4: to
1: name
4: it again?
1: Why did we name a hurricane something this complicated? It's already a bad thing, and now it's got to be a tongue twister.
4: Pat, I think you now need to come back and chime in and do a live on the spot. 2 hours later, I'm over it. Hurricane names, Pat Costello.
6: It's basically exactly what Gojo just said. Why can't we just have, like, Hurricane Kevin?
2: Kevin. Like,
6: what's ECE? Hurricane Steve. Boom, done.
1: Got Steve coming to town.
4: Are we Golic Jr., in favor of generic hurricane names? I'll hang up and listen. Go ahead.
1: 100%. We need the Costco brand version. the like store name brand of these hurricane names. Because if I'm already going to have to contend with something that is potentially life-threatening, going to change the forecast and the things that I got to do for the weekend, potentially get moved one of the best football games of the season, it should be a lot easier to pronounce.
4: All right, well, let's go live to Juanuno Miguel Barrera Teixeira, our meteorologist, with more on the hurricane hopefully not hitting Tuscaloosa this weekend for Alabama and Georgia. Nuno.
5: Just a heads up, Kevin is scheduled for 2027 in the Eastern North Pacific names.
4: That's the greatest tease of Golic Jr.'s life. He just teased a hurricane in 2027.
1: I don't feel good about teasing a hurricane at all. I feel terrible about
3: that. Exactly. It's not good.
1: That's a terrible tease.
4: Oh, terrible tease, I mean.
1: I don't want to be a part of this.
2: If we could name a hurricane something regular, what would we name it?
3: Oh, Nuno.
2: Ooh. Hurricane Nuno.
4: We experience that every day.
3: And then we got Hurricane Nuno.
2: El Nuno.
3: El Nuno. Oh,
1: cut cut and print. We're not going to do any better than that.
2: About me, Nuno, to El Nuno.
4: You know what? We leave on a high note unless they have the drop about him and the grandma. Mike Golic Jr. will hear him noon, 10 a.m. to noon Eastern time, of course, with Golic Sr. and joining us every week. Always great talking to him. Thank you, Gojo. We appreciate it.
1: Thanks, guys.
4: Mike Golic Jr. always tremendous. And you know what? Everybody's on board with the Pat Costello theme of just make the hurricane names easy. 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
18: Back to school season means backpacks, schedules, and busy mornings. But there's one thing a lot of families forget to plan for. What happens when school germs start spreading and someone gets sick? Joining us now is Dr. Peter McCullough with some smart ways to be prepared before the school year begins. So, Doctor, back to school is exciting, but it also seems to be the time of year that families start getting sick again. Why does this season hit so many households?
19: Because people miss an opportunity, and that is to use nasal sprays and throat sprays twice a day preventively. These have been shown to reduce the common cold, flu, RSV, and other viral infections, but it has to be done twice a day on a regular basis.
18: What are some of the most common health issues that families run into once the school season does start?
19: The kids are back in school, they're coughing, they're sneezing, and they clearly spread viruses and other illnesses. 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
19: 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We can use oral antivirals and antibiotics at home under the guidance of doctors through the guidebook and on telemedicine.
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0: 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You're in good hands with Allstate. What to watch for is yet another TGL season. TGL has become huge. It is based in Palm Beach Gardens, Florida. It is an amazing partnership with Tomorrow Sports and ESPN. And TGL SoFi is the brand, of course, and so many great teams, including the Motor City Golf Club. Brooks Koepka is leading the way, and they have added someone. Some have said he is the most popular brand new player on the PGA Tour, and his name is Jackson Koivun, and he joins us here in Unsportsmanlike. Do you agree with how hot Jackson Koivun is across all of golf right now? Do you feel this as the TGL wants you, as Koepka wants you? Do you feel the fame coming your way here, Jackson?
27: No, I definitely feel it a little bit. It's a pretty cool experience. It's all rushing into me quick, but just excited to join Motor City and be part of TGL.
3: Jackson, you're one of the most decorated collegiate golfers in the history of the sport. You won your first PGA Tour victory in the first three starts of your PGA career. I'm curious, why is now the right time for you to be joining TGL in your career arc?
27: Yeah, it's just another great opportunity for me. It's something I've watched in the past year and something I've always wanted to be a part of. And now that I live down here in Palm Beach, it's awesome seeing the SoFi Stadium and everything like that. It's just another great opportunity for me to show who I am.
18: Jackson, what is the biggest difference that you're going to have to adapt to as far as your game is concerned playing in TGL and arena golf?
27: Yeah, it's just another form of team golf, which I love. And it's definitely a little different with the cool holes and some forced carries and everything like that. But just understanding how the indoor simulators work and getting some more practice reps before the season starts. And I think we'll have a pretty good team going.
0: Well, Jackson, I'm curious about the initiation, so to speak, into the Motor City team, because like we sit next to Chris Canty every day. Man won a Super Bowl 11 years in the NFL. He was a veteran. He would take the young guys under his wing, showing them the way, etc. Brooks Koepka is from West Palm Beach. He went to Cardinal Newman High School. You're now on his team. Has he now kind of showed you the way a little bit around? And is he now becoming that big brother mentor figure for you within TGL?
27: Not quite yet. I need to reach out to Brooks and get his number. But obviously, he's a guy I've looked up to for years. Major champion, just such a phenomenal player and a huge name in this game. So I'm excited to get to know him a little bit more and join him on Motor City.
3: Jackson, one of the things that we've come to love about the TGL is just the access that we get to the golfers while they're competing in the sport, hearing the audio, them jawing, going back and forth, showing their personality. What's one of the things that people don't know about you as a golfer, as a competitor, that they're going to find out when TGL tees off?
27: That's a good question. I'm not sure. I think being mic'd up might show my personality a little bit more, which is I think a good thing. I'm not sure, but being able to have that more in-person experience with the fans is going to be such a cool experience, and maybe getting a little chirpy with the other team is all fun and games, and but also a big competition at the same time.
18: Okay, so you're mic'd up. Are you the competitive type? Are you, you said a little chirpy. Are you going to be the one cracking jokes? Give us a glimpse into the personality of Jackson that the people are going to see.
27: I'm definitely competitive. That's definitely part of my nature. Not the most chirpy guy. There's definitely some guys out there that have some good chirps, but if the time is right, maybe I'll throw one or two in there.
0: Wait, Jackson, as you're getting ready for TGL and you're now joining it, and it's a big deal that you're joining it and you're on the Motor City Club, why would you be not sure that it's good that you're mic'd up? Like, what could go wrong with you in terms of why you would say, let's not have me mic'd up here?
27: No, I definitely do want to be mic'd up. being competitive, you can get very upset very quickly, but no, I think being mic'd up is great. It's going to show a lot of my personality and hopefully bring even more fans in.
0: One of the coolest parts about TGL, within, as it's working with PGA, of course, as well, is that TGL was started, amongst other people, by Tiger and his involvement in this. Have you gotten to know him at all? You're 21 years old. You grew up, I'm sure, watching him. You're from California. He's from have you had that Tiger experience yet?
27: I have not, unfortunately, but hopefully it comes soon. Obviously, one of the greatest, if not the greatest golfer to ever play this game, and to be involved in something he helped create and also played in, it's a very cool experience to be associated with Tiger Woods.
3: Jackson, as a rookie in the NFL, I had my welcome to the pros moment. And it happened to be in practice against a Hall of Fame offensive lineman and Larry Allen, God rest his soul. I'm curious to know, as somebody that spent the third most time in the history of the sport as the number one ranked amateur, having to step up in class, going to the pros, have you had your welcome to the pros moment yet? And what was it?
27: Probably some of our practice rounds at the Presidents Cup. Me and JT took on Scotty and Sam Burns, and Sam Burns just started making every putt, and you're just like, okay, well, this is different. He probably went 7 under in his last 7 holes, and might have been my welcome to the pros moment there.
0: Interesting. I thought you were going to go to CeCe's question to a tweet sent out by the PGA Tour. On September 22nd, 2026, this is their actual official Twitter. Rookie with no date, no problem. What is that?
27: I did not have a date to the Presidents Cup Gala, and had some peer pressure to go take a picture with all the wives and girlfriends. So it was a little bit embarrassing, but I tried my best to hold a straight face and get the picture over with.
1: Jackie, what was the residue from that? Did you get a lot of date invitations after this tweet went out?
0: Great follow-up. Jackie Corbin, TGL, Palm Beach Gardens. Go ahead.
1: I would imagine you're having all this success. People see the tweet. They're like, oh, wait, no date? Let me maybe slide in the DMs. I'm just curious what the residue from that was.
27: There might have been a little bit of that, for sure. But I'm honestly trying to do a little less Instagram. So, but there's a little bit of asking if I needed a date to the next one. So,
0: worst scenarios in life. That's
1: for sure. He's locked in. He's not on Instagram. He's focused on TGL.
0: PGA Tour, TGL. He's joining the Motor City team. Of course, all of the TGL events can be seen here on ESPN. The Women's League is starting this year as well. So great things with TGL. Jackson Koivin, obviously, as CC mentioned, one of the greatest amateur golfers of all time and now a pro, but without a date. Jackson, thanks so much for the time. We appreciate it.
27: Thanks for having me, guys.
0: Can you imagine that, CC? Like, that was you back in the day at 21 years old, and you're taking that picture with all the wives and girlfriends.
3: Oh, he's ahead of the game, man. When the wives and the girlfriends want to hook you up, when you have them as the
0: great
3: advocate
0: points.
3: For you, you don't have to have any game because they're going to sell you already.
0: Yeah, that means he's
3: all
0: a good
3: you
0: guy.
3: Have to do is sit back and fair catch.
1: And by
3: That's
1: the way,
3: brilliant.
1: Fair catch. They're also going to give you their best candidates.
3: No doubt.
1: They're not just going to him up with anyone. They're going to be like, oh, he's such a sweet guy. Look at him being so nice with the wives and the girlfriends. He's obviously having this big boom of success, dedicated to his craft. I've got a great girl for you.
3: And he's got that air of innocence about him. Look at
1: him. Look at him.
3: He's shy. He's bashful. Oh, that's great.
2: I should have become a professional golfer.
3: I'm telling you.
0: Seriously.
3: You should try to become his caddy, Pat.
1: Hold on. Should we put this out? Producer with no date, no problem.
2: Caddy with no date, no problem.
1: Yes.
0: And we superimpose Pat to where Jackson Koivin is in that picture.
1: Yes.
0: But you brought up an excellent point. If the wives and girlfriends are saying, come on over here, we'll take the picture and video with you. That means he's a good guy. That is like the ultimate resume booster for a guy like that. Because they're not going to take some dirtbag and say, hey, let's hype you up. What a great observation
3: by you guys. I'm interested in his social calendar now. Jackson Koivin, page 6. We need you.
0: Sounds like it's page 6, 7, 8, 9, 10, 11.
3: Exactly. That's why I
1: asked the follow-up. Because with social media now, people have access to people in ways we never did before. This isn't like back in the day you open up Us Weekly, no date, no problem. We can find him. People can send him DMs. So I just thought, I'm sure there's a lot of candidates out there that saw that and was like, hey. Guess what? I'm available.
0: You know what? That's very interesting. I go to TGL every year. When I go this year, if the crowd looks a little different, maybe more club than golf, and not golf club, but club, I think we now know why.
1: Jackson
0: is in the building.
1: TGL also serving as the Bachelor.
0: Yeah.
3: Love it.
1: I'm tuning in.
3: The TGL Bachelor.
1: We did NFL Bachelorette. Why not TGL Bachelor?
0: He's so uncomfortable. We can still hear all of this.
1: Oh, he's probably so mad we're doing
0: that. That was the Unsportsmanlike moment of the day.
1: Sorry,
0: we'll have
1: Jackson.
0: More of them. Candy's pick as well. We're Unsportsmanlike, presented by Progressive Insurance.
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1: All right, pick of the day is brought to you by DraftKings. Stay tuned because you'll hear more about DraftKings and all it has to offer throughout the show. DraftKings, the crown is yours. Speaking of crowns, people want to crown the Dallas Cowboys as champions of the NFC East already, and I might be one of them. And so, of course, the pick of the day has to go with Thursday Night Football. Cowboys playing host to the winless Tampa Bay Bucks. Of course, I think the Cowboys are going to win this game, but that's not where I'm going for the pick of the day. The pick of the day is Jake Ferguson on an anytime touchdown. The Bucks are bottom third defensively in receptions and touchdowns to tight ends. So I'm going with Jake Ferguson, tight end for the Dallas Cowboys, anytime touchdown. That plays out at plus 205. That is the pick of the day.
2: On Wisconsin, Jake Ferguson.
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0: The most unsportsmanlike moment of the day.
4: That was terrible.
5: Was not a great look.
6: All right, this is, I don't want to overpromise and underdeliver. This is a really good one. So Will Wade is the head coach of LSU basketball. Again, he was there, had an NCAA infractions, went elsewhere, joined us a couple of times, was great when he was on with us during the NCAA. I think McNeese stayed amongst other places. So he's speaking at the Rotary Club of Baton Rouge, making appearances, trying to, you know, draw some interest in LSU basketball. Listen to what Will Wade had to say at the Rotary Club Baton Rouge, LSU head basketball coach, who once was the head basketball coach, who got in trouble for impermissible benefits to players.
7: Appreciate the introductions. That felt the part where I got fired, so that was good. We appreciate that. We appreciate that, Cindy. Thank you. Thank you. Lots changed since the first time I was here. There's two massive changes. First off, the first big change is I'm no longer the most controversial coach on campus. I've been happy to kind of pass that along. And the second part is, you know, we're just a little ahead of our time with NIL, so. Name, image, and likeness, I say it's now it's legal.
6: Now it's legal, NIL. Name, image, and likeness, ahead of his time, no longer the most controversial coach on campus.
1: I missed the Lane Kiffin bit. What was the Lane Kiffin bit?
8: He said he's not the most controversial coach on campus.
1: Oh, okay.
6: Well, that could be two.
1: Kim
6: Mulkey, too.
8: Oh, yeah, of course.
6: He's
8: yeah.
6: probably third in that.
1: And but the controversial
6: the
1: power.
6: LSU controversial.
8: Good place for him to be.
6: Wait, could he be four? We don't find him controversial, but by letter of the law, Ed Orgeron is an assistant coach for LSU.
8: I don't know if he's controversial.
1: He's not controversial.
6: Pretty sure.
1: I mean, he was an old school bag man, but in the SEC. But it's not controversial.
6: How is that controversial? Now it's legal.
1: Everybody was doing
8: right,
1: it.
8: Right. That's what I'm saying. A lot of that stuff, I don't want to say has been absolved, but we look at it through a different lens.
1: Yeah, exactly.
6: So, what is a better NIL definition? Now it's legal or name, image, and likeness?
8: Now it's legal.
6: Now it's legal. It's the best way of saying it. Okay. You're not going to like this, CeCe. Smalls, you're going to, it's happy. Smalls likes the glass half full, happy celebration.
8: Positive programming.
6: The Rays won last night. They beat the Yankees. They swept them. Locker room footage came out. And take a listen to the song that was playing in the Rays locker room after they swept the Yankees.
1: Frank Sinatra playing in there. Come on now. Y'all know what y'all are doing.
8: You know what? The Yankees don't like it. Play better. Only one way you can stop
1: If you're going to troll us, if you're going to troll us like that in our own building, you damn well better go out there and win the World Series. So we'll see what happens. But, I mean, beating the Yankees is great.
9: Is that true?
1: But that can't be your World Series, though.
9: I don't think that they need to win the World Series just because they're playing Frank Sinatra.
8: They swept the Yankees.
1: You're trying to, but not only that, you swept us and you're trying to rub our nose in it by playing our song in our building.
9: Yeah, deservedly so.
1: Well, okay, you want to hang on the rim like that, that's fine. But the goal is not to just beat the Yankees. The goal is to win the World Series. So show me that that's not your World Series, because I couldn't tell the way that you were celebrating like it last night.
10: Yeah, I feel like we got to sit this one out, Kansas.
6: Nuno!
2: Nuno, have my back, bro. Like,
4: I get it, but like, I don't have the energy for the
2: partner,
4: I don't have the energy for the Rays. I don't have energy for the Rays. I need my team to get better. Like,
2: you can't, but you can't let them just play our song and feel.

0: okay about it.
1: That's why I said, come on, hold on.
2: Like, if you want, but like, if you want to be Wemby, oh, I don't want to talk about the NBA Finals. Because why, Wemby? Because you got embarrassed? Like that's a different conversation to have. But like, the Rays, it is what it is. If they win, people will forget about it.
3: LA Cowboys, breaking news, Ian Rappaport. Tyler Smith, all-pro guard, is off of injury reserve, going to play tonight against the Bucks. Thursday Night Football. Just a piece of information there. But you were giving a look about the Wemby thing to Nuno. Why?
0: I wasn't giving him a look about the
1: Wemby hate. I didn't need him to chill on the Wemby hate.
0: Well, I mean, listen, it's
1: the
0: about
1: next one, Nuno.
0: It's about time to put bobblehead Brunson back on the desk, and he's still standing over Wemby's bobblehead in our studio. So I'm just saying, it's about that time.
2: Smalls, real quick, and then we'll get to the next one. You can't... as you know, talk cash money, and then when you get punked, it'd be like, I don't want to talk about it anymore.
3: Wait, this is about Wemby, you're saying?
2: Yeah, it's about Wemby.
1: He said he doesn't want to talk about the finals, except he's sitting down with 60 Minutes, so he's going to talk about it.
2: But yeah, but
1: he's just going to put it in the past,
0: but
1: you
0: here's
1: know?
0: Here's the thing. The Knicks actually won the title.
1: That's
0: the Rays ain't won a damn thing yet. They ain't won nothing yet. Like, at least you can say, okay, well, Wemby's being a sore loser because he lost, and the team that he lost to won the chip in the process. The Rays ain't winning that. They won an opportunity to advance to the CS. Congratulations.
3: Question.
1: But if you, go ahead.
3: I'm sorry, go ahead.
1: Well, I was going to say, if they beat the team in the CS, they should keep the energy the same and play like Cleveland Rocks by Drew Carey or, you know, Chance the Rapper or something in Chicago.
0: They're not going to do that.
3: Well, I don't have a question anymore because I was going to say, what song would they play next based on who they would win? Based on if the Rays, if this is the Rays theme, play the song of the city that you just beat.
0: Yeah, but if the White Sox won, though, can you really troll the White Sox knowing that they have the backing of the Pope?
1: Do we want to poke that bear?
4: Just going to play hymns in the locker room?
1: Oh, my gosh. On Eagles wings?
0: I would just keep it quiet.
3: Well, guys, you guys know. Listen, you guys are restaurateurs in many ways. You guys are all the hottest restaurants. When a restaurant opens and you have these brand new menu and you want to go there as much as possible, you want as many people to go there. Well, the Yankees did a great thing. They actually unveiled a new item on the playoff menu. It was available for one day now because this is gone. There's no more games. The Yankees Big Apple New York Cheesecake Trifle? Is that how you say it?
1: Trifle. Means multi-layered.
3: Okay. Postseason treat features New York cheesecake layered with special apple pie compote topped with...
1: No, spiced apple pie compote.
3: Oh.
1: And topped with a chantilly cream and Biscoff crumble. It's served in a souvenir Yankees stemless wine cup.
4: What do we think the over-under is for people who ate this?
3: It's available for one day and one day only. I mean, think about that. Pat, you are our stadium expert in terms of food. Do you like this one?
4: I will never know, Ev. We'll never know. It looks
3: in
4: the
3: theory.
4: Picture looks great, but we'll never know for this postseason treat.
1: Okay, so 46,000 and change capacity at Yankee Stadium. How many people do we think ate this? Because it was only available for one night.
4: 50.
3: Well, they just released the information yesterday.
1: That's
3: so
1: what I'm
3: how
1: saying.
3: Many people
1: so
3: even
1: bit,
3: knew about
1: that's
3: it?
1: That's what I'm saying.
0: Yeah, maybe 100.
1: 100, maybe?
0: A lot of people got at that.
1: Weird timing to unveil a new playoff menu item the day that you're on the brink of elimination of the postseason.
0: Maybe we don't need to see that item ever again on the menu.
1: Maybe that is bad luck.
0: Yeah, maybe we need to let that one go.
3: It was on the MLB Twitter yesterday, so there is a chance it was released prior, but I only saw it yesterday. But normally they do it as they're releasing this stuff. MLB puts it out there. So
1: usually pretty on top of it.
3: All right. Anyway, next one. We have one more. There's a tweet that Cam Pratt, one of our producers, found that he liked a lot and thought was funny. A play on words from John Heyman, MLB reporter, about Padre. Mason Miller, now a Padre, lowercase, is expected to be back with the Padres, uppercase, today.
0: So he's a father?
1: Yes, he was on maternity leave.
0: Let's go.
3: Yeah, he was on maternity. That's why Michael King in the game two pitched after starting game one. He came out of relief and was great for the Padres. It doesn't matter now. Or game three, excuse me.
0: Where was he at, Smalls?
1: Paternity leave?
0: Okay. All right. Okay.
1: What? Well, not necessarily paternity leave.
0: It is paternity leave.
3: What do you mean?
1: But I mean, he was only there for the birth of his child. He didn't take paternity leave.
3: I don't get
1: By the way, amazing walkout song, Mason Miller, Corn. Very good. Look it up.
3: Well, he's not going to need it. Is that his walk home song, too? Golic's up next. We're on to Friday. We're on sports.
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18: 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The Milwaukee Brewers are headed to the NLCS, and it's a second date with the Dodgers. Next up, the Brewers top the San Diego Padres after the stroke of midnight last night. 3-1, the final score out in San Diego, as the Brewers, led by stellar pitching performances on the mound from lefties Robert Gasser and Aaron Ashby, get 7 innings of one-run baseball allowed en route to the victory. The Brewers win it 3-1. Of course, the big play, Garrett Mitchell robbing a potential game-tying home run from Manny Machado in the bottom of the 8th inning in center field. Brewers win game 1, Brewers Dodgers NLCS Sunday, 7:00 at American Family Field. Of course, you can listen to every game of the Brewers postseason right here on Madison's home of the Brewers, 100.5 ESPN.
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0: little early to crack one open unless it's a bubbler.
1: The Thursday edition. The NLCS. Game one is Sunday. There's another game, too, that I'll be covering that maybe you won't be quite as interested in. Edition. The, oh, Garrett Mitchell. Churio. Contreras. Jake Bowers. Lots of heroes as the Brewers advance to the NLCS, where they will take on the Los Angeles Dodgers for a berth in the World Series edition. The, oh yeah, that's right, it's also Packers-Bears week edition. And with the exception of maybe Sean Ryan, everybody choosing their words carefully around 1265 Lombardi Avenue, while Ben Johnson is complimenting the Packers edition. And the... I was told this morning on Jen, Gabe, and Chewy that some people have been unearthing the Jesse Nelson have a conversation about having a conversation about Pat Murphy. Let's just stop. Stop. I don't like having to defend Jesse, but I did it on the show this morning. Whether it's that, whether it's Homer with the Churio thing... It's just enjoy the ride, people. I'm not here to tell you how to fan, but I am going to defend my guys edition of Wilde and Tausch on 94.5 ESPN Milwaukee, 100.5 ESPN Madison, 1430 ESPN Beaver Dam, ESPNWisconsin.com, the ESPN app, your Alexa smart speaker, streaming live video, Twitter, Facebook, YouTube, and of course everything you need on the ESPN Wisconsin app. I'm Jason Wilde in Green Bay. Jesse Nelson is in the Everlight Solar ESPN Madison studios. And a man who still has CC Sabathia's pants, and I can only assume he'll be wearing them for all seven games, potentially, of the NLCS. It is Mark Tauscher. Tausch, good morning. How are you?
2: I'm fantastic. Stayed up, and I know you guys both did, too, to watch this team kind of do what we expected it to do, which is beat the San Diego Padres. Got to give Murph a lot of credit. Did a little bit of tinkering. There's a lot of, you know, this is the thing about playoff baseball. You're going to leave yourself open to some critique. But he is just, again, like we said yesterday, you know how to pull the strings. You know your team. And to throw, did Ashby threw three innings last night?
0: He
2: right?
0: did. Mm-hmm. He was great. Mm-hmm.
2: He's dynamite. And we questioned whether or not, you know, Gasser was going to, how much he was, the guy, he has earned the right for, you know, people can criticize him. People can have conversations about him. He knows his ball club, and the conversation that he had with Bowers and Mitchell looked like totally different dudes than what they did the day before. So just fun. And then what I love, too, the celebration. Man, those champagne bottles with the names of the cities on them, that's a nice touch.
0: It's a great touch.
2: That's a nice touch.
0: Thanks to Sophia Minert for sharing that on social media. Look, I want to start with, because you've played for some coaches that you love, right? Barry Alvarez, Mike Sherman, Mike McCarthy. And we spent time, and to be very clear, I don't think anything you suggested yesterday was reactionary or unreasonable to suggest that, you know, Bowers and Mitchell, because they were struggling. They had gone 0-for-8 in game three with 7 strikeouts. That's not good.
2: You know, and the other part that was interesting, Churio has these huge hits. And I just pulled this up. Is this right? He hit 188 in this series. That has got to be, if that's accurate, which I, you know, Jesse can fact check that. If that's true, that is the greatest under 200 batting average series of all time. And there's no way if he hit under 200 for the series, which is possible, because he had obviously the home run and the. One of, if this thing goes the way we hope it does, one of the biggest hits in the history of this organization, The guy hit it, but you take everything that he did. So numbers don't always tell the story, but it just Pat Murphy to be able to pull the strings the way he has for as long as he has, and it was an unbelievably fun game to watch last night, even though chewing a lot of nails. There was a lot of nail chewing last night.
3: According to Baseball Reference, Jackson Chourio is in fact hitting 188 for the 2026 postseason.
2: Would anyone here have known that? I wouldn't have. Jason?
0: I would not have.
3: Is 3 for 16.
2: God, but there were three big hits. I don't know the third one, but I'm sure it was important.
0: So the manager sticks with Garrett Mitchell and Jake Bowers when many other managers would have said, we got to get other people into the lineup. All that happened last night, now Garrett Mitchell did eventually make an out, but at the time, they had reached base on every single plate appearance. Garrett Mitchell with an enormous triple, and then the game-saving catch. Jake Bowers, who is known for his ability to walk, I learned, unlike Jackson Chourio, 1 for 1 with a run and 3 walks in his 4 plate appearances. Garrett Mitchell, 2 for 4, drove in a run, scored a run, and what they said on the telecast was simply that Pat Murphy said, guys, just go be yourselves. So my question for you, Tausch, is that baseball is a funny game. And who knows how great of an influence his steady hand had on them performing the way they did at the most critical time in the season. But I can't think that there's many instances where a manager sticks with guys that other managers wouldn't have, and they deliver to the degree that those dudes did. And the game-saving, home run-stealing, the faces of those Padres fans when Garrett Mitchell catches that ball are priceless. When you think of the coaches you've played for, put yourself in Garrett Mitchell's shoes or in Jake Bauer's shoes and tell me how you feel when the manager sticks with you, when you're probably thinking when he pulls you aside, he's going to say, hey, I know you guys are doing your best, but we're going to go with so-and-so instead.
2: Yeah, we're going to go in a different direction. I'll say, I think there's obviously a lot of trust. You get into a locker room, there's a lot of trust and belief that the coach is always going to do what is best for the team. And from a player's standpoint, when you get a reassurance or we believe in you, and we believe that you can get this done or you wouldn't be in this position, that it doesn't add, you'd think that that adds a little pressure. It actually gives you more confidence, and it allows you to go out and do your job and feel like I have a bunch of guys that believe in what I'm doing, that I can go and do what my role on this team is, whether it's football, basketball, baseball. And the big thing is there has to be respect and there has to be that belief on both sides. And when a manager or a coach pulls you aside and tells you something, it usually is pretty, it's something that you're going to remember, and it's going to go one of two ways. It's going to go awesome and you're going to believe it, or it's going to start going that sink, the ship is going to start sinking the other way. Baseball, it's really hard to kind of regain your confidence because it's such a hard sport and it's such a streaky sport. So for Pat Murphy to go and have that conversation when there's a lot of folks thinking, what can you do? Because it's different when it's in June and July and August. When it's a five-game series, there is no time to adjust and adapt. It's you got to go. And we believe in you to do it. And obviously Pat Murphy had that strong belief, and that belief carried into his guys when you have that conversation. All of a sudden, there's a little added pep in your step. And who knows, if he doesn't have that conversation with these guys and he just played them, that also tells you that you believe in him.
0: Mm-hmm.
2: But I just think there's always a little extra morsel when you have that whatever talk it is, it could be a minute, it could be 5 minutes, and you walk out of there thinking, God, it's great to have that guy believe in me. I'm going to go and prove him right. And that's what these guys did last night.
0: We will see what happens on Sunday in Game 1 at AmFam Field, but they are in the NLCS again against the Dodgers. Jesse, I know you've been protecting your feelings. How are you feeling today?
3: No, I haven't been protecting my feelings at all. I've been wearing my feelings on my sleeve pretty clearly.
0: Okay.
3: That was awesome. Winning the game the way that they did last night, Robert Gasser delivering the way that he did as the starting pitcher, Murph pushing all the right buttons, Ashby coming in and delivering out of the pen. They got 7 innings out of 2 pitchers last night, 2 lefties that you weren't necessarily sure if they were going to be able to do what they were capable of doing against that lineup. 7 innings, 1 run, 1 mistake. In 7 innings, the home run to Tatis. Everything else, Gasser worked out of the first inning jam. That set the tone for the rest of the day. The Brewers manufactured runs with speed the way they should.
2: Can you help explain that first inning? Because I was in my car, so for the first inning I was listening, and Jeff Leffering was dumbfounded. He was flummoxed. I don't know who hit the ground ball to third base, but they thought that the ump said no, and those things can really – so that just kind of going back to Gasser and being able to work his way out of those things when, you know, he saw the error from Pratt again and, you know, give Cooper credit for hanging in there because a couple throws that didn't get to first, then he boots the ball. The belief and the confidence that these guys had, I don't know what the heck did happen on that play.
3: I don't know if he just thought that it was too risky to make the throw to first base after stepping on the bag, or what the deal was. I don't know what he was thinking, but that's the kind of thing that a team that has been battle tested in the postseason and has been through a run like this before is able to overcome. And that's what makes this team different than last year and a couple of years before that when they bowed out in the wild card round. They've been through these emotional ups and downs. They've been through some of the fluky things that'll happen like that in an inning. But you bounce right back. You get out of the jam. You get a pop-up or a strikeout or whatever you can to move on to the next batter and forget about it. And that's exactly what they did last night. Short-term memory. That is the sign of a team that is capable of contending for a championship. And so props to the Brewers for in 4 games, because these were as intense and as close of 4 games of playoff baseball as you're going to get. Saturday night, Game 1 felt like a Game 7. Sunday afternoon, stealing one against the best closer in the game. No team led by more than 2 runs over all 4 games. There was some crazy stat where it was like 65% of plate appearances in the series, the batter had a chance to tie or take the lead in the game. Every at-bat mattered in this series. Every pitch mattered in this series. It was electric, and the Brewers got it done, and now they move on to face the Dodgers. That was as good a battle as you're going to get in a 4-game playoff series in the MLB postseason. That was fantastic
2: and
3: baseball.
2: We snapped the streak. No more, we can't win a road game in the playoffs. That streak snapped. This team is different. And when you were kind of going through your little sob story about the Dodgers and everything else, I don't know how long. And again, this is going to be a huge challenge. Everybody knows that. But you heard all the guys in the post game talking about it. You finally started hearing some of the pundits talking about it. It just feels like this team is different. And I think part of it is some of the experience that these guys got. You have that mix of veterans that have been there, that have been in the fire, and the young guys that don't know any better. That's a powerful mix to get, and it feels like that's what this team has.
0: We will talk more about the Brewers advancing to the NLCS as we roll on. 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

0: the way, the Packers play the Bears this week. We may discuss that at some point during the program. But speaking of Packers-Bears.
1: What a Sunday we've got coming up, huh?
0: It's going to be interesting. I don't know how to phrase this. I was thinking about this during the commercial break. Because there are still a lot of people responding to my stories on social media, or I get emails. There is still an immense amount of, and I don't think they're just the loudest voices, Tausch, that are just so down on Matt LaFleur, right? Are he and Pat Murphy at the absolute opposite ends of the fan base spectrum? Of at one end, there's a group that thinks that Matt LaFleur, whatever the decision is, Matt LaFleur is going to mess it up. And then at the other end, as evidenced by last night with Garrett Mitchell and Jake Bowers, no matter what Murph does, is going to be the right decision. Am I wrong to view it through that prism?
2: No, it's actually a super interesting prism, and I think probably a good story idea for you.
0: I'll have Jesse go down because he and Murph are tight. I can have him ask a few questions on my behalf at the next media availability. But it's just like, I was thinking about this.
2: I think it would have even been higher, Jason, had that Thursday, if tonight's was the Falcons game. And the Falcons game played out last week, I think, bought him a little, very little, but very some little of the grace that he built back up off of where he was at his lowest. I think that was his lowest point. There's been a couple other times, but that was probably his lowest point with his team's, one of his worst performances as a head coach at Lambeau a couple Thursdays ago. And obviously, Pat Murphy just keeps climbing. Last night hit the pinnacle until Sunday.
1: I've seen a bunch of tweets coming to our show account over the last like 3 weeks, I'd say. And it's from all different people, and they just kind of sprinkle in every now and then. But it's like, man, how come Pat Murphy is such a good leader who has such a good pulse for his team, and it feels like Matt LaFleur is the exact opposite? Where it feels like he has no pulse and he's not really the leader of the Packers, and it's just like everybody's coming to work and like clocking in, and it just doesn't feel like he's commanding the team the way that Pat Murphy does.
0: And I don't know if that's true. I think that's just the perception, and as Tausch always tells us, perception is reality when it comes to the fan base, and I get that. But like, for example, yesterday, you know, I think you always talk about if you're hearing a lot of the same things, that means the coach's message is getting through. And it was a lot about, you know, I'm going to talk with my pads. We'll see what happens on Sunday. You know, Sean Ryan was the one who went rogue a little bit and with a lot of F-bombs mixed in for good measure. But largely the messaging was, yeah, well, we're going to play the game. We'll see how that goes. They can talk all they want. Evan Williams had a great quote about how easy it is to talk when there's a camera in your face, but we'll see on Sunday. So that's clearly, that messaging was getting through. And I, you know, for those that think, you know, he's a beta and everything else, like, I get it. But, like, I think behind the scenes, you know, there are a couple guys that talked about it, but Jonnu Smith had a line where he said, I used it in my story on Channel 3000, that the guidelines, he used the word guidelines. And I think Matt LaFleur kind of issued some guidelines on, hey, I don't want you guys talking trash about this. I want you to exude how confident you are. But other than that, like, don't poke the bear, literally. And so I don't know how Murph manages that with his guys. But, like, when a guy makes a mistake, like when Cooper Pratt doesn't run out a pop-up, he takes a seat on the bench, right? And so I do think that there are some things that Murph has done that any coach could probably learn from in terms of the way he goes about it. Fair?
2: Does Matt LaFleur have much of a relationship with Pat Murphy?
0: I don't know.
2: He's obviously tight with Gardo. I know him and Gardo are buddies.
0: Mm-hmm.
2: Yeah, I'm always interested because these coaches, there's only a few people in the world know what you're going through.
0: Mm-hmm.
2: I mean, when you're a head coach of a professional team and when you're in the state, I think it's always good. And I know, Barry Alvarez would always talk about having those conversations and bringing coaches together so that they can kind of learn different ideas and messaging, and you can pick up stuff from different coaches. But Matt LaFleur, I thought the same thing when I started hearing, some of the press conferences and some of the clips that were coming out of the Packers locker room, the Brewers clubhouse. You don't even really worry about it. It just kind of is like, nobody is sitting here. Was there anyone ever questioning if the intensity gap between the Cubs and the Brewers where it was not, because you knew,
0: right?
2: And the point that I think Tucker Kraft and some of the other players made yesterday is Evan, and none of that really matters. What matters is how you go out and play. But there, I do think there is something to having an edge, and I tell you this all the time that you have 17 games, and obviously in baseball there's 162. You can't have that engine running. What's a big RPM? 700? You can't have it cranked all the time. Like, it can't always be that you got that thing full, all gas, no brakes. You can't have it down to the thing all the time. You have to kind of pick your spots. And I'm going to tell you this, Sunday is the spot you better pick. Matt LaFleur, this team, if you're going to ever do it, and I can only go off of my own career. There were plenty of games. There was a game against the Minnesota Vikings that I think it was Mike McCarthy basically told, empty the tank. Let this rip. I don't know if this was after the Favre or before the Favre debacle, that whole deal.
0: Mm-hmm.
2: But I just remember everybody, the engine was purring from the jump, and we said go. Tampa Bay, when after the Warren Sapp hit from the year before, we let the emotion play it. We harnessed it in a great way, and we kicked their butt.
0: Mm-hmm.
2: That is what I think Packer fans want to see. That's what these players are setting us up. When you listen to them, that's what we're all hoping for. And from the Brewers' standpoint, a lot longer slog. Can't do it all, but there's a little bit more with the fact that they know Craig Counsell, they understand it.
0: Mm-hmm.
2: He left them. And if you don't think it meant more and they weren't more cranked up, and I don't know, it's been pretty good success against the Chicago Cubs since Craig Counsell's left. I don't know if you could say it's a coincidence. That's been a lot of coincidences. And when you get a lot of coincidences, that becomes a trend.
0: Yeah, I'd be curious how we would view this. I mean, there's just so many ifs and buts that I don't want to get into them now. I want to get back to the Brewers because we're going to play tickets.
2: Does
0: the
2: locker room, it's only been a day or two. Does it feel edgier?
0: Yes. Like, good. I thought if Matt LaFleur, I thought the guys, because I talked to a lot of guys yesterday, I thought the guys were, I thought that they were properly disrespectful of what I felt like maybe Matt LaFleur's wishes were. Like, I think, and I don't know this is just an educated guess, so please understand where I'm coming from on this. But, I feel like Matt LaFleur, his message was, this is clear to me. Let's let our play do the talking, okay? Let's not give them any bulletin board fodder. Let's just let our play do the talking. I want to beat these MFers as much as you guys do. I'm tired of that arrogant jerk coach of theirs. I'm sure that he said all these things, but let's not put it out there. That's for us. That's for in this room kind of a thing.
2: Love
0: right?
2: that. Yep.
0: But I do think that there were multiple guys that gave us just a little taste of how they really felt. Evan Williams was one of them. Zaire Franklin was another. And then, again, as I mentioned, Sean Ryan, we can't play the audio because there would be too many beeps in it. I mean, he loves himself the F word. There's just no two ways about it. But even him, in his way, it was effing noon on Sunday. We'll find out. And the way he said it, it was, that's kind of our mentality. Like, all right. And now look, they may get beats. Like, that's great. That's great to say on Wednesday and Thursday and Friday. Hey, yeah, we'll see you on Sunday. And then when you get it taken to you on Sunday, then you're like, oh, well, I guess we did see on Sunday. But I think they're in the place that if you're a Packers fan, you want them to be. Now let's see if they go out and execute.
2: That is the risk you take in these cases. But in order to be great and to do the big things, you have to take some risks. And you can't just sit back and hope that things are going to change. You got to do something about it. And I will be shocked if you don't see that intensity gap and the way that it was played out last year close. The fact that I think the Packers had felt like they were above the fray, I don't sense that that's the case anymore.
0: No.
2: I feel like they know that they need to get into the fray.
0: They would like it to still be that way.
2: But it's not. Reality will hit you, and the reality is that it is not.
0: We're going to play a little Take It to the Bank presented by Associated Bank, a Brewers postseason edition of that. But before that, boy, speaking of taking care of your investments, Annex Wealth Management does exactly that for you.
2: Indeed, and you want to be an NFL lineman? Well, the Packers looked for a lot of them a couple weeks ago. 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
1: 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Pat Murphy is the greatest manager in Milwaukee Brewers franchise history.
2: If he can get this thing done and get across the finish line, there's no doubt. And even if he doesn't,
1: I'm not. I think it's obvious if he gets it across the finish line. Of course he is.
2: Jesse,
1: he's the greatest.
2: Sometimes it's important to point out the obvious, because otherwise, it's not so obvious.
1: Is he the greatest manager in Brewers franchise history right now, today, before any game is played moving forward?
2: Tell me who's been better.
1: The only answer I think people
2: Harvey Keene in 1982.
1: Harvey Keene would be the only answer.
2: How many years did Harvey Keene manage?
0: Just two. He finished the 82 season, and then he was the manager in 83. But they got to a World Series. They got to a Game 7. He took over a team that was going nowhere, as you have seen in the infamous. It was for a shorter period of time. But again, just a bit outside, you can watch that anywhere. So on the off nights of the NLCS, you can check that out because it's a great documentary. But he was exactly what that team needed. That's one of the messages in the documentary. And for that window of time, and then they went to like Rene Latchman in 1984. That was a disaster. Tom Treblehorn had some good years, but no. If they make it to the World Series, I think even rest in peace Harvey Keene would happily abdicate that title. But got to get to the series, man. Got to get to the World Series. Then you got to go win it. Then there'll be no doubt whatsoever.
1: So you won't give it to Pat Murphy unless he gets to a World Series.
0: I think I understand the brevity of Harvey's wall banger's success. But 103 wins is great. I'm eager for game one, and I'm eager to see how this series plays out. Yes.
1: I guess Craig Counsell is also the all-time winningest manager in Brewers franchise history, so...
2: Oh, I'm going to tell you a little something, Jesse. You could take this to the bank. There's not one Brewers fan that would put Craig Counsell ahead of Pat Murphy.
1: Nope.
2: Not one.
1: Nope.
2: I don't even know. I'm not even sure if Craig Counsell and his family would do that.
0: Well, how many NLCSs did Craig Counsell make it to? One?
1: One.
0: And now here goes Murph into a second one. So that one, check the box. No problem. Next.
1: All those years we said Counsell should have been manager of the year, and then Murphy wins it literally every year since he becomes the manager, taking
0: over
1: for Counsell.
0: Is there any chance someone else wins it this year?
1: I think the Padres, the Padres manager, Stammen, it's his first year, and keeping that thing on the rails and getting them as good as they were hot down the stretch, I could see him garnering some votes.
2: Phil Garner. R.I.P.
1: Take it to the bank. If the series with the Los Angeles Dodgers in the NLCS goes a full seven games, Jacob Mizorowski, who I almost had an all-time correct prediction about last night.
0: Almost.
1: He
0: did warm up.
1: He was warming up. Jacob Mizorowski needs to pitch in three of the seven games if it goes a full seven games. Take it to the bank.
2: Yes, if it has to go seven, he will pitch in seven. Or he'll pitch in three of those games. He'd pitch in game seven in whatever way, shape, or form Murph would feel like that would be the case. But, yeah, you're going to find a way to get him in as much as you can.
0: Okay, so game one is Sunday.
1: Probably Miz versus Skubal is what the speculation is.
2: Oh, boy, the old trade deadliners are going to have a storyline
1: there,
2: bro.
1: There's going to be a few things going on there. Uh-huh. And it is okay. It is on Big Fox on Sunday night for you.
0: Well, that's nice of them.
1: Yeah.
0: So they play Sunday, Monday. Then they go to L.A. Wednesday for game three, Thursday for game four. So if he pitches Sunday, he would then pitch game four, right? Because he'd have Monday, Tuesday, Wednesday off. That's 3 days rest, which is not ideal, but it's the NLCS, right? If we're thinking this way. Yes, no, Jesse, help me out.
1: Well, the problem with this discussion is I think it has to be situational. If the Brewers are down in the series, I think you probably have to throw Miz in game four. Whether they're down 2-1 or 3-0, like you'd have to throw him game four. If they're up in the series, maybe you try and bullpen it or whatever.
0: Because you're not
1: going to
0: Oral Hershiser him. Right?
1: For some of us, can you explain what an Oral Hershiser is?
0: Tosh, tell him about Oral Hershiser.
2: That's sad that you don't know that. He pitched pretty much all the time, and he never gave up a run. He shut everybody out all the time. I think he pitched in three of the seven games, started all three of them.
0: He was, I think it was the 1988.
2: Was it 88?
0: Yeah, the World Series. Like
2: the Bulldog.
0: That's Bulldog, exactly.
1: I think if they're down in the series, he pitches game four. If they're up in the series, they probably try to hold him for full rest game
2: five.
1: Here's
2: what I would think. Gel, I would think unless it's down 3-0, there's no way he's pitching. He'd pitch five, and then he'd be a all hands

0: He started games 1 and 3, recorded the final out in game 4 for a save, and then pitched a complete game shutout in game 7 to get them to the World Series.
1: Then they beat the Mets.
0: They did beat the Mets. Good pull. Well done. Yep. And then in the World Series, he pitched a shutout in game 2 and then won game 5.
2: Wow.
0: Which was the clinching win of that series. They won it in 5, and he was the World Series MVP. So, and the NLCS MVP. And so
1: he is the closest thing to Walter Johnson that we'll probably ever see.
0: That is our second Walter Johnson reference in less than a week.
3: At the hotel?
1: Not to be confused with Howard Johnson. Not the hotel.
0: Hojo.
1: Hojo. Hojo.
3: Last one, Take It to the Bank, presented by Associated Bank. Packers, Bears at Lambeau, noon on Sunday. Followed by Brewers, Dodgers, Ms. Scooble, likely. Game 1, Sunday night at American Family Field. Surpasses the 2011 Brewers Diamondbacks NLDS, followed by Wisconsin, Nebraska with Russell Wilson at Camp Randall at night as the greatest Wisconsin sports doubleheader of all time.
1: Yeah, I'll join that club. Let me throw a little conspiracy theory at you here.
0: Oh boy, I'm going to call this the Greg Matzik conspiracy theory, because if this is going to be what I think it's going to be, he had this same theory. Go ahead.
1: Oh, well, if Matzik had it, then I'm way ahead of the game. The NFL planned this. The Packers asked to get this game moved to noon because they knew the Brewers would be playing and they wanted people to get a chance to get down there. Otherwise, I thought it was absurd that the Packers game got flexed. If you remember right, the NFL has been doing this world champion team plays Thursday. Well, for the 100th, they said, no, we're going to do the great Packer-Bear rivalry.
0: Right.
1: And now all of a sudden you can't have two great games at 325 in an exclusive window? So I think Ed Policy got on the old horn and said, yo, Raj, we want to be good stewards of this league. We smoke baseball and everything. Do you guys know, my first year, the NFL didn't even play a Sunday night game. Around the World Series. They didn't even have a game because they're all in a World Series. Well, that was 26 years ago. I think Ed Policy called and asked to get this game moved to noon. And the NFL obliged. Otherwise, why would they move it?
0: All right, so now I need to ask.
1: The Packers' O-line wasn't good enough? Like, come on.
3: No, I thought they moved it because their noon window was terrible. They had, like, Bengals, Dolphins, or whoever's playing.
1: I hate to tell you this, Jell. Their noon window is the thing they care least about.
3: But by moving Packers, like, there's two good games at 325. Half the country's only going to see one, half is going to see the other. Move Packers-Bears to noon, everybody gets to see Packers-Bears and Seahawks.
1: I would bet that there's some noon games that are going to be more intriguing than what we're going to see or what people envision the Packers-Bears. I'll have to wait till tomorrow.
0: I will tell you the same thing I told Greg Matzik. I like this conspiracy theory. I don't know if it's true or not. I will inquire along with, does Matt LaFleur know Pat Murphy at all? They did not cross over at Notre Dame. They were there very far apart in their careers. But I will ask about that and the flexing, how that played out, because I think it's a pretty good theory. I don't know if it's true, but it's a pretty good theory.
3: Maybe Ed's got tickets.
0: And I don't even remember the game. It's the day it's surpassing. I don't remember that Nebraska game.
1: One where the Dodgers, we had a football game, the Badgers did, and then the NLCS was that night because we drove down who hit the home run, Bellinger, the game 7 of the NLCS. That was kind of boss, but the Packers added another level, and when you're factoring all this in, until there's a World Series game at AmFam Field, I think this is probably going to take the cake.
0: I would tend to agree. All right, I will try and get some answers to these questions. Tausch, you've gotten some answers about your sleep patterns with Dr. Kandula and Advent.
1: Even though I had to stay up late last night, I got

0: to. I was fortunate to stay up late. 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
9: Back to school season means backpacks, schedules, and busy mornings. But there's one thing a lot of families forget to plan for. What happens when school germs start spreading and someone gets sick? Joining us now is Dr. Peter McCullough with some smart ways to be prepared before the school year begins. So, Doctor, back to school is exciting, but it also seems to be the time of year that families start getting sick again. Why does this season hit so many households?
10: Because people miss an opportunity, and that is to use nasal sprays and throat sprays twice a day preventively. 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
9: What are some of the most common health issues that families run into once the school season does start?
10: The kids are back in school, they're coughing, they're sneezing, and they clearly spread viruses and other illnesses. 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
0: Let's welcome in our contestant. It is Juan in Madison. Juan, good morning, buddy. How are you?
3: Good morning, fellas. I'm doing good. How are you?
0: We are great, basking in the glow of the Brewers' win last night. Along those lines, the questions are related to the Dodgers. Question number one. Which team did the Dodgers defeat to win their second straight World Series title last season? Was it the Toronto Blue Jays, the Seattle Mariners, or the Salary Cap Advocates? Indeed, it was the Blue Jays in seven games, if I recall correctly, right?
1: Salary Cap Advocates, that sounds like a squad. That's like a minor league squad somewhere, though, I bet.
0: Their favorite band is the Plain White Chat GPTs.
4: Well, they're cooking up another banger for tomorrow, by the way.
0: I bet you are.
4: It's coming.
0: All right, question two, Juan. Which Dodgers pitcher tossed a complete game against the Brewers in Game 2 of the 2025 NLCS and was eventually named World Series MVP? Was it Shohei Ohtani, Yoshinobu Yamamoto, or Blake Snell? Two for two. Even though I butchered Yamamoto. Question three.
4: A lot easier to say B than Yoshinobu Yamamoto.
0: Yeah, probably. Smart. Juan's smart. Question three. A lot of names here. Which Dodgers player hit a decisive three-run home run in the sixth inning of Game 7 of the 2018 NLCS at AmFam Field, helping propel the Dodgers to victory? Was it Manny Machado, Justin Turner, or Yasiel Puig?
3: Hey.
0: No. C. Yasiel Puig. Correct answer. I wouldn't have gotten that one either. Juan, two out of three ain't bad, buddy. That means you got three of the possible four entries into tomorrow's drawing. Thanks for playing, buddy. We

0: appreciate you.
1: All right, thanks, guys.
0: That is Wilde and Tausch trivia presented by Cousin Subs, which we had for dinner last night. We did not get the what were they calling
2: the Rat Pack?
0: The Rat Pack. Yeah. We did not get the Rat Pack. We got sandwiches. But nevertheless, we appreciate Cousin Subs, and someone tomorrow will win a gift card as the drawn winner from trivia this week. And you can be a winner at Pottawatomie Casino Hotel without even playing. You can just go there and have a great stay with the biggest hotel rooms in Milwaukee, nearly 500 beautifully designed rooms and luxury suites, and on top of that, all kinds of great dining options where the food is phenomenal. 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
2: 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It's a great day to be a fan of the Milwaukee Brewers. The Crew advancing to the NLCS for the second straight year and the fifth time in franchise history that they advanced to the League Championship Series round of the Major League Baseball postseason. Brewers win 3-1 in San Diego to clinch the series victory against the Padres last night. The big play in the bottom of the eighth inning, up 3-1 with a runner on base. Manny Machado, the Padres, off Abner Uribe, lined a big shot to center field, popped his gum, thought he had a home run. Garrett Mitchell, reaching with fans around him, grabs what would have been a game-tying home run, catches it for the second out of the inning. The Brewers go on to win the game. Great pitching performance. Robert Gasser, 4 innings, 1 run. Aaron Ashby, 3 innings in relief, no runs allowed, helping the Brewers get the win. Game one, Brewers-Dodgers, Sunday, 7 o'clock at American Family Field.
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10 o'clock hour of Wilde and Tausch begins now. 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

0: Brewers, and as they emerge from the NLDS with the Padres. But we have not discussed much about the Packers, and I would like to get to the way Matt LaFleur has handled this and the way some of these guys have been talking this week. Tausch, I have a couple of tidbits for you on our questions from earlier. I reached out to somebody who works in the building. First of all, if Matt LaFleur and Pat Murphy know each other, they don't know each other well.
1: Okay.
0: Probably cross paths some. Mike Sherman was the one who was a big guy on bringing in guest speakers, right?
1: He did, yeah.
0: Yep. More so than Mike McCarthy?
1: Mike had people come in, but yeah, Mike Sherman, I think, did. He would have, I would say, probably more so than Mike McCarthy did.
0: Okay. If the Brewers win the World Series, maybe Matt LaFleur would want to bring in Pat Murphy for a visit. I think it was Mike McDonald when I was watching Hard Knocks. He's good friends with the coach of the Spurs, so there's some crossover there. You mentioned Matt's relationship with Gardo. There is value in different sports coaches and getting their insights, so I like that. Meanwhile, our conspiracy theory? No.
1: Bunk?
0: Erroneous. The Packers did not ask to be flexed out of that 325 game on Sunday. That was all the NFL's decision.
1: So if I was the Packers on that, you don't have
0: to lie.
1: No, you don't lie. You just say, no comment. Because that would make the Packers, in essence, look better, look good, right? Hey, we're helping out our
0: brethren.
1: Friends.
0: Yeah, our major league brethren. But, not the case.
1: Well, there goes that. Because let's be honest, the NFL is going to do what the NFL wants to do anyways.
0: That's correct.
1: The Packers can ask all they want. But I would bet that there's a lot of folks in the Packers organization that have really good relationships with the Brewers and are going to want to go down there and support or at least be able to watch and not have the competitiveness going between the Packers and the Brewers, that I would think.
0: It is a quote-unquote Milwaukee game. Right, it's the gold package.
2: Oh boy,
0: you're such a snob, Jesse. Toward the
1: what does that mean again? If we're listening to the stereotypes, that means it's going to be quieter and what are
0: they sell more of their tickets allegedly
2: quicker with the boo trigger from the fans in the stands. Although I will say the traditional Green Bay package. The Boo Birds were coming out against the Falcons, it sounded like, a couple of weeks ago. So,
0: I don't think
2: that's limited
0: like
2: to being the Milwaukee fans.
0: It was very clearly loud. So, yes, it's a Milwaukee package game. The former ticket holders at Milwaukee County Stadium is the
1: Jason, if there is three and outs to start, do the Milwaukee package boo the G&G?
0: Boy, I don't.
2: I think they do it after two.
0: I don't know. Maybe
1: three and out.
0: Is it conceivable?
2: I can boo them after two and outs.
0: Is it conceivable that Tucker Kraft, while there were a lot of people that didn't like what he said, is it at least conceivable that they take it and say, well, okay, maybe booing doesn't help. No,
1: no.
0: That Pollyanna. Okay.
2: In fact, if they go run, pass, punt on the first possession, I could boo them in one possession.
0: Fortunately, you won't be there, right? You'll be getting ready for game.
2: I'll be on the couch. Yeah, this is a at-home Sunday for me. Yeah.
0: Okay. I just, going back to what we were talking about earlier, I just wanted to circle back to that briefly because I really did like some of the things that I heard in the locker room and. If you're a Packers fan, Sean Sean Ryan, who, again, I had a, there's a lot of potty language here, so I had to use the expletive brackets a lot. I'm juiced up, and I'm sure the Bears are too. I know everyone around here is looking forward to it. They can talk all they blanking want, man. Blanking Sunday at 12 o'clock. Like, he's that, you like him. You would, he would fit it. Would he fit in well with your group?
1: I don't know him well or at all, but it, there is, there's something about, I think people just envision, you need a couple dudes that are kind of nasty.
0: Yeah.
1: Got a little filth. Got a little filth to them. Feel like that's Sean Ryan. Not afraid to clean a pile. Not afraid to throw an expletive. Yeah, I would think that he'd fit in nice. Yeah, I would agree. I'd probably agree with that sentiment.
0: Tucker Kraft, I talk with my pads, so I'll just wait till Sunday. At the end of the day, LaFleur is going to use his chess pieces to do the talking. Are you sensing a theme? We have a great atmosphere here at home. It's going to be beautiful weather. We're just going to try and play as clean as and as sound a football as we can. Jordan Morgan, who very rarely comes into the locker room. It was the first time I'd seen him since June. He's talking about Ben Johnson. I mean, he's dissing us. He's dissing the Packers. A lot of people in here, I'm pretty sure, take that to heart. And we've got a chance to prove to everybody on Sunday that we're the best team. This is a lot more personal. Okay? Again, I can see the little smile creeping over your face because you talk about
1: like
0: parroting and hearing the
1: like
0: coach.
1: That.
0: Carl Brooks. My dad always told me the loudest ones in the room, don't be scared of them. It's always the quiet ones that get you. So if you're the loudest in the room talking, we've just got to go out there and play. It's not about who's talking, who's poking at who. It's about what players do between the white lines.
1: Agree.
0: Again, another variance in this theme. Evan Williams. We understand how they feel about us, and we feel the same way. It's a rivalry for a reason. You're going to have those feelings spill out for sure. I'm not going to quite say exactly what you want me to say. He is good, man. He is good. But it's mutual. It's mutual. It's easy to have a camera in front of you and say whatever you want. You know that's not going to stop you from getting hit in the mouth on any given Sunday. So to me, it's always about the work, about how you show up on Sunday. The talk is fluff to me. The talk is cool, and it's great for the news articles and all that. But at the end of the day, it's not going to show up on Sunday. It's not going to save you. That's the rundown of what I heard yesterday.
1: Good little rundown. Yeah, there is no doubt there is a concerted effort to message this thing in a certain way, and I like that. That is a good sign, and I think that there's no doubt behind the scenes, everybody's sick and tired of being sick and tired about this rivalry and where they're at, and the fact that we are now, for the first time in forever, kind of looking up the ladder. We're not up at the top kind of, oh, hey, what are you guys doing down there? Oh, that's cute. Now it's, we got to climb, because we ain't where we need to be. The Bears are where we want to be, and we need to not only climb and get past them, but we're also going to shove them down a notch or two on the rungs, if you will.
2: Packers are now 2 or 2.5 point underdogs, depending on where, which sports book you look at home.
1: This is a big weekend for Matt. This is a big weekend for Matt LaFleur.
0: So
1: I think he's got his team messaging. For anyone that's tweeting and texting, oh, he's lost his team. No, he hasn't. That's a really good sign right there. But these are the kind of games that either enhance your kind of grip or your thing on the locker room, or this is where you start seeing some slippage.
0: Mm-hmm.
1: Because there's no doubt you're putting a lot into this weekend. And that's always risky, because if it doesn't go well, you've just put a lot in and it didn't pay off. So then you have to rebuild that. But if it does, that's the whole galvanization that every team is always trying to find throughout the course of a season. This, I've already kind of named this tipping point, but this could be galvanizing Sunday. It's kind of the same thought

0: This will galvanize this team in one or two directions. And I think for Matt LaFleur, I think he recognizes how important, not just because it's the Bears, but because for this team to be 3-2 and then basically be right there alongside the Chicago Bears and right back in the mix with Micah coming back, with some of the other stuff, the solidification of the line, all of a sudden this takes a whole new tone for where this season goes.
1: Totally.
0: If you go get smoked or beaten by the Bears this weekend, the narratives around where this football team is not going to be good.
1: No, I totally.
0: And that will be another thing that you'll have to overcome, which is doable, but it's another thing that you would much rather build off of, and that's why last week was so important. Because if you're 1-3 this week, thank God for the Milwaukee Brewers is what you'd be saying.
1: Yep.
0: From Matt LaFleur's standpoint.
1: So refresh my memory. In 2009, when you came back after they didn't re-sign you and they locked you out of the building and you couldn't rehab, and then they said, oh, my God, we need Tausch back. Were you back for the second Packers-Vikings game or no?
0: I was.
1: Yes. Okay. I thought you were. So, and I feel like, and again, correct me if I'm wrong, but I feel like you've told the story before that that was one of those where you didn't, the team did not harness the emotion of the Brett Favre and we got to beat this guy very effectively. Am I remembering that correctly?
0: Oh, I think that whole season was mismanaged. And I think that the front office would tell you that. They made it, it was all personal, and you could feel it. You could feel that this was, it was going to be heated regardless. But you added to it, and that's great if you find a way to win that game.
1: Mm-hmm.
0: But we didn't. I think we lost both of them that year.
1: You did. Mm-hmm.
0: I know I was not on the team for the game up at the Metrodome.
1: Whew.
0: But the one at Lambeau, I mean, it was as tense. It was an awesome, from a media standpoint, I have to imagine it's as good as it gets because the tension, yep, the emotion, the storylines, mm-hmm, were all there. But when you do all that and you empty those buckets emotionally, physically, mentally, and you fall short, your bucket's empty. You got to refill. And you're refilling with someone that just told you, we need to get this done, and we didn't. That makes it, it almost makes it like you got to go dig down to get the bucket back up before you even start filling it again. And it, that, when you have it real emotional, it could be you need to go get an excavator. You can't just use a little, one of those little gardening shovels. You need a big old excavator because you have put everything into it. And along the way, you could hit a sewer pipe. I mean, there's a lot of stuff can go wrong if you don't know what the hell you're doing. When you empty a bucket like what I'm assuming the Green Bay Packers are going to do this week.
1: Got to call Diggers Hotline, 811. So you've told the story of 2003 going to Tampa, where you were going to get revenge for your fallen buddy, Chad Clifton, and the cheap shot that Warren Sapp delivered. And now we just talked about 2009, where it was all about Favre, and it was too far that way. So is Matt LaFleur this week walking on a thin line like the old Huey Lewis in the News song of finding that right tone of, because you can't overdo it, right? And so is that, is there a sweet spot there? Because I'm not sure every team could do what your 2003 team did going back. I remember that. Like, that's one of the few times where I would argue that even
0: so you
1: me.
0: You ate 22 Krispy Kreme donuts, wasn't it?
1: No, that was Carolina. That was Carolina. Oh. I think 99, maybe 2001. It was the year that the turf was flying up in big, huge chunks. 2001,
0: oh, I was
1: I think
0: there,
1: that
0: so
1: was.
0: It yeah. had to be. Yeah,
1: 2001. That was dangerous.
0: Yeah.
1: But there is a, you have to hit the sweet spot. Right? Like the fact that you guys did what you did in Tampa, that was impressive because you really wanted to stick it to those guys and specifically Sapp, right?
0: Well, there's an emotional level that football is played at. And there's some games you have, you're playing, you're kind of, I don't exactly know how hybrids work, but I think if you're driving under 25, you save on the gas and you're kind of, you're using the power of the hybrid deal. Not like a full-on Tesla, But, like, you know what I'm saying.
1: Yeah.
0: And then there's

0: games, you gotta just let it rip. And hey, we're gonna burn all the gas. We don't know if we're gonna have a gas station that we can fill, but we gotta go do it. That game was one of those. And hey, it could work out great. You could end up with great success, and you're at a gas station, you get all the treats, and you reap all of it. You got a full tank, and you're back at it, and you're building off it, and you're that much further down the road. And then there's times where you do that, and you don't have anything left. And you don't know anybody that's driving by is flipping you off because you just lost. They ain't going to pick you up. And you got to figure out, how the heck am I going to even get back to the starting point so I can reset this thing? So there's a lot to it. But if you're going to have any type of special season, there's going to be games you have to do that. And typically they're in the playoffs. But along the way, there are these moments that say, we believe we can get this done. We believe it can happen. And that's how this works. There's going to be, and that's why I got after Jesse a couple weeks ago about his Dodgers take. Because you're sitting there, it's like, yeah, this blank ain't going to be easy. This Padres series wasn't easy.
1: No,
0: but I guarantee
1: not.
0: You this, they're coming out of it feeling pretty dang good about where they're at. Because they just got tested in a big way, and they answered the bell. That's a powerful thing in sports.
1: The Brewers are feeling pretty good about themselves, and you're feeling pretty good about your knee, thanks to MoMA.
0: I am indeed, and if you've been putting up with pain in your knee, shoulder, back, or neck, don't tough it out. 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
8: 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The temperatures are dropping, but your standards don't have to.
9: Back to school season means backpacks, schedules, and busy mornings. But there's one thing a lot of families forget to plan for. What happens when school germs start spreading and someone gets sick? Joining us now is Dr. Peter McCullough with some smart ways to be prepared before the school year begins. So, Doctor, back to school is exciting, but it also seems to be the time of year that families start getting sick again. Why does this season hit so many households?
10: Because people miss an opportunity, and that is to use nasal sprays and throat sprays twice a day preventively. These have been shown to reduce the common cold, flu, RSV, and other viral infections, but it has to be done twice a day on a regular basis.
9: What are some of the most common health issues that families run into once the school season does start?
10: The kids are back in school, they're coughing, they're sneezing, and they clearly spread viruses and other illnesses. 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
10: 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We can use oral antivirals and antibiotics at home under the guidance of doctors through the guidebook and on telemedicine.
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0: Jesse, I got to be honest. After the first month of the season, I had kind of forgotten we even did power rankings.
1: That's fair.
0: There wasn't really much interest in where the Packers were ranked. But this must have piqued your interest, because even you had abandoned power rankings Tuesday, and you brought it back on Thursday. Why?
2: Jason, is this the, you've been doing this, what, 31 years?
0: Season 31.
2: Is this the least amount of juice that you've, for a team through the month of September that you've covered in a while?
0: Yeah, I mean, look, 2023, which wasn't that long ago, like, new quarterback, so we were curious what he was going to be. So
2: there
0: was a lot of that type of juice. But, you know, they got off to, what, a 2-5 start?
2: Yeah. Some were saying tank to try to get Caleb Williams. There was, I remember people talking about that.
1: It didn't feel like that lost juice until like October or November, though. And then they started to turn it around.
0: They lost four in a row. Then they went and beat the Rams. Then they lost to the Steelers. And then that was when LaFleur decided to
2: let it rip. And then
0: exactly.
2: So I know Jason,
0: I changed the course of history. It's happened a few times
2: changed
0: over
2: the whole
0: years.
2: Course of the whole deal.
0: By the way,
2: and then
0: obviously, the
2: I'm not saying bit started after that Travis Kelce Taylor Swift game that year.
1: Sure did.
2: That's when I started saying what I wasn't saying, but I was saying.
0: Yeah, which is what that rule should be, as opposed to the way it's currently applied.
2: No,
0: but hey, a lot of good money going to the AmFam Children's Hospital. That's all.
2: Hey, this isn't that hard to just say what you mean to say. Like,
0: But the problem was you doing that then, and then Jesse. I'm not saying the Badgers are going to beat Notre Dame. That was the issue. And now when I say the phrase, I'm not saying this because I'm literally not saying it. I'm saying something that's completely different.
2: Just don't say it.
0: It's a construct that I like, but you know, again,
2: that's fine.
0: The log out of your own eye, the speck in the other, that biblical stuff. I want to know where the Packers are here. Jesse, are they in the top 15? After that big win over the Bucks,
1: so how do you want to play this? Have either of you looked at where they are?
0: I have not looked. First time, long time that it's been on the rundown.
2: I don't think I need to answer. I've never looked. So
1: yeah, that's fair. Okay,
0: what rundown?
2: Did Jason answer? Did Jason answer the question about juice? I didn't remember because we both
0: I did. I said 2023.
1: I think that's an incorrect answer.
2: Oh, I would disagree with you.
0: There was
2: on that.
0: Intrigue. There wasn't juice.
2: Is there intrigue now?
0: No.
2: Like, if you're not doing this for a living, are you intrigued?
0: Not as intrigued as I am by the Brewers.
1: Not when there's a Brewers game that night. Yeah. Last weekend, I know fans were a lot more into the Brewers game at 3:00 than they were the Packers game at noon.
0: Yeah, including Green Bay game night in the afternoon after the game.
1: We took an even number of calls the day after a Packers game. 7 Brewers and 7 Packers on this show.
2: Well, the Brewers are also in the NLCS and were the best team at baseball all year. So
1: yeah, but that plays into where the juice has gone.
2: It does.
1: It's transferable juice.
2: So you're saying that the Brewers are... The Brewers are sucking some juice out of the G&G.
1: Yeah, I think the Badgers took a little bit of juice too, yeah. Bouncing back after a couple of down years. All right, so here's how I want to do
2: everything
1: this.
2: Everything all right over there?
1: Yeah, what's going
2: Jason's
1: on?
2: Jason's like an avalanche going on.
0: It sounded like some things were being knocked over.
1: Really subtle there.
0: In this region, and I was trying to figure out. There's a lot of pets down here right now. There's some disagreements going on down in the basement here.
1: Let's alternate guesses where the Packers are ranked, and I'll tell you higher or lower. We'll see who gets there first.
0: Ooh, I like this game.
1: Tausch, you have the odds.
2: I want the yodeling, though.
1: I don't have the... That's not royalty-free,
2: actually.
1: No,
2: you can yodel. You're a good yodeler.
1: Bob Barker didn't yodel the song himself, and Drew Carey...
0: You ain't news Bob for you, Barker. Bro. You ain't no Bob
1: you're
0: Barker.
1: Drew Carey
2: you're not even
1: also
2: Drew
1: pretty
2: Carey.
1: Good.
2: All right, I'm going to say 17.
1: Years.
2: I'll start the bidding at 17.
0: Oh, no.
1: Worse.
0: You know, okay. That was part of the problem, is that Tausch used the higher and lower of these rankings differently. He thinks a higher number, which would actually be lower in the rankings, means you would say higher.
1: They are
0: so great job on worse.
1: They are worse than 17. 17 is the New York Football Giants, who are 3-1.
0: 21.
1: Worse. That's the New Orleans Saints, who are 1-3.
2: We're worse than 21. Michael Jordan.
1: 23. Thank God that's over. Yes, number 23.
0: There's only 32 teams.
1: That's right, Jason. The Green Bay Packers in at number 23 in this week's ESPN NFL Nation Power Rankings.
0: Holy moly.
1: That's down three spots from number 20 a week ago. Just in front of them, the Jonathan Taylor-led Indianapolis Colts, also with a 2-2 record. And just behind them, the 0-4 Houston Texans at number 24. There are only 1, 2, 3, 4, 5, 6, 7, 8, 9 teams worse than the Green Bay
0: Packers.
1: They're
0: 23rd. There's 32. Did you really need to count
1: them? I actually wasn't sure if it was 8 or 9 because of how rankings were. So it was 9 teams are worse than the Packers.
0: Okay.
2: I would push back on that. I don't believe when the season ends that we'll be having this conversation, but through 4 weeks, through the month of September, I have a hard time really fighting that hard, saying, oh, that's absurd. Now, I think they're closer to 18, 19? Yeah, but I'm not going to put them ahead of the Giants. Giants are 3-1, beat the Dallas Cowboys.
1: That's true.
2: The New Orleans Saints, I think the Packers are in the same boat. It's not egregious that

0: they're in the same boat. I mean, we are super fortunate to be 2-2. We could easily be 0-4. We could also easily be 3-1.
1: Easily
0: be 3-1.
1: The Atlanta Falcons are number 25.
0: Yeah. Power rankings are really dumb.
1: And the New York Jets are number 26. So.
2: Mm-hmm. Yeah.
0: Now Atlanta should definitely be ahead of Green Bay.
2: Yeah.
1: So they should be 24.
2: They have the same record. They have the same record, and they beat the Packers.
0: Like, I think sometimes these power rankings think they're college football, and it's like, oh, well, your strength of schedule. This isn't, you know, this isn't Ohio State playing Rutgers. As much as you want to say it, so you're gonna ding Ohio State because their schedule's softer. That's what they're doing here with the Green Bay Packers. But Atlanta beat Green Bay at Lambeau.
2: Correct. That's
0: true. And they just beat New Orleans in New Orleans.
2: When they were celebrating the 20th anniversary of the Dome coming.
1: So my theory with the power rankings is I think sometimes they have them assembled before the result of Monday Night Football. And then
0: it's like the Big Ten championship game before the NCAA.
1: Yeah, and then they do like a late adjustment if there's something really drastic that needs to change. So I think this they might have missed moving Atlanta up after the result.
0: Could they use AI to kind of handle that?
1: Well, no, it's the ESPN NFL Nation writers, including Rob Domofsky. They all vote and they assemble the rankings accordingly.
0: Jason, I have to imagine you didn't love seeing Washington State now saying they're getting rid of their SIDs and everything and just letting AI do it.
2: I had not seen that story, but no.
0: Yeah.
2: I don't like the sound of that at all. 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
20: We haven't seen them be able to have a good victory one week and then back it up the next week. And them being able to do it showed me that this indeed is a different Badgers program.
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0: did not check the power rankings, so I don't know what they had Domovsky and the rest of the 31 beat writers in the NFL Nation do as their, because they always have an extra, they like have a homework assignment, right? For the power rankings?
1: Yeah, there's always
0: blurb they got
1: to
0: do.
1: In addition to the rankings, there's always an extra blurb that they provide about the team, and they're assigned different things. I don't think they've ever done this exercise before, and I enjoyed this exercise.
0: Hmm.
1: All of the NFL Nation writers for their respective teams that they cover were asked to provide four words to describe the first 4 weeks of the season for the team.
0: Are they
1: going
0: to do like 15 words to describe the first 15 weeks, you think?
1: I probably not. I think this is more of an early season exercise.
0: Sure.
1: So do you want to, because I want you guys to share four words for how you would describe the first four weeks for the Packers season.
0: Two words for you.
1: Do you want to hear what Rob Domovsky said first?
0: I do.
1: While you prepare your answers. All right, because Rob's, I don't know. Rob's for four words to describe the first 4 weeks of the Packers season. Help wanted, RBs apply. Like running backs.
2: Yeah.
1: So I think he cheated by going RBs instead of running backs.
0: Yeah, that would have been abbreviation.
1: Five words.
0: Yeah.
1: Mm-hmm. I don't think that's a good summary of the first 4 weeks of the season.
0: How about this one? The offensive line sucked. And I do think that that's what short-circuited a lot of their success. And now

0: You know what I think this team is kind of missing? Is some swagger. A little bit of chutzpah. A little, you know, where just confidence. And I don't know how I want to phrase this yet because this just got thrown at me. But
1: it was on that rundown.
2: It was on the rundown Tuesday, actually, if we really want to get into it. But
0: oh, it was on there on Tuesday. Okay, I was going to say it got to my came across my desk at about 8:50 this morning. We need you, Micah. That's my four-word phrase for this.
1: Yeah,
0: season.
1: That's a good
0: we
1: one.
2: That's a good
0: Micah.
2: One.
0: Because
1: not bad
0: to
1: pulling
0: me,
1: that out of your you-know-what.
0: I think defensively, the defense has been, outside of obviously the Falcon game, has been pretty good. And Jonathan Gannon, I think, has been pretty well received by his players. It seems like everybody has bought into the blitzing and some of the different things that they're doing. But I just feel like with whether it's the offense and the struggles that we've seen running the football and kind of that whole juice that I brought up earlier, this team needs to start believing in itself.
1: Mm-hmm.
0: And you know how that helps is getting your dog back. I just envision back to that beautiful fall Sunday last September. Micah was only going to play a certain amount of snaps. Mm-hmm. And the vibe of Lambeau and the feeling, the belief that he brought just by being in the building was different. And it almost feels as if we're waiting to feel that again.
1: You're right.
0: Oh,
1: great,
0: maybe this
1: great observation.
0: Fixed. Maybe this won't.
1: Mm-hmm.
0: I think, and that's where I was hoping Micah would be back sooner, because I think the sooner you can get that jolt, the more juice you're going to have throughout the rest of the season. But that's not how this is going to play out. But if Micah Parsons was coming back this weekend or next, regardless of where the Brewers were, the Brewers would still be top dogs because of where we're at in the sports calendar and everything else. But it would have a whole different vibe to it. And right now, Micah's not. He's not talking to the media. I don't even know if he's doing his podcast. So for me, it's we need you back. We
1: it's
0: need
1: good one.
0: You, Micah.
1: Love it.
0: All right.
1: Really good.
0: Thanks.
1: We also need you to tell us about Brown Strauss.
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1: 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It's Wilde and Tausch. 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

0: So I shared with you a few of the things that I heard in the locker room yesterday, but here's a couple more that I thought were worthwhile. Jesse, let's start with the quarterback. Because he is going to be on brand all the time. And he's not going to even deviate a little bit like Sean Ryan or Tucker Kraft might. Here is Jordan Love when asked about the Packers-Bears rivalry.
1: When Ben, after the game and last season, says F the Packers, and you sit and you think about that offseason, all offseason, where's your headspace when you get a chance at them again?
2: Yeah, man, it is what it is, you know. You can never control what other people say, nor do you really

0: about that, to be honest, but it is what it is. You know, we'll see him Sunday, and, you know, that's all I got for that.
1: Tausch, your thoughts?
2: That's all I got for that, too.
3: That was
2: Would
3: so
2: you like
3: lame.
2: A little more?
3: That was terrible.
2: I wouldn't say that was... I mean, I get it, but that's where Jordan's at. I'm imagining that's not, you know, his personality in general, but I think that's just who he is, and he's not going to... I think he wants to do things a certain way, and he is going to kind of BBD it, just like Mike McCarthy. He doesn't want to give anything, but you hope, and I believe that there's a lot behind the scenes that is going on. But yeah. Front-facing, it is what it is. We'll see about it.
1: Yeah.
2: That's it.
1: I think you're going to like this better. This was my favorite.
3: Hard to get worse.
1: That's fair. And Kelly Hallinan from NBC 26, who not only does a great job there, but is... I don't know if she's the women's champion at the Pickler, but she is one of the best pickleball players in all of the Green Bay Fox Cities region.
2: Is that right? All right.
1: This clip is courtesy of her via Twitter. This was Zaire Franklin, who has never played in a Packers-Bears rivalry game, but I thought this was pretty good stuff. Here's Zaire Franklin.
4: It's a lot of bad blood, a lot of genuine dislike, which is I think is a little different than nowadays. You know, nowadays, most rivalries are just on social media and in the offseason you're hanging out. I don't think nobody want to hang out with the Bears in the offseason. I think it's a real issue between both sides, and the beautiful part of it is we got nothing but space and opportunity to figure it out. So looking forward to it.
1: Now that, I thought, was quite good. Tausch, what did you think of that one?
2: Yeah, it's definitely better than what we just heard. So, space and opportunity. Got a lot of space and a lot of opportunity.
1: I love that line. Yeah. Okay. So, when you guys, I mean, you never went and hung out with Warren Sapp, obviously. But is he right about, or is that a more recent, we certainly see it in the NBA.
2: Yeah, I'm pretty sure there's some players that have gotten together and hung out. Zaire, I love the quote, but I would be certain that if they're down in Florida or California or they're doing something, I would bet that they've probably hung out.
1: Hmm. Luther Burden and Matthew
2: maybe.
1: Golden.
2: I don't know. I mean, obviously, who knows? But I think the mindset that Zaire is saying there, I love.
1: Mm-hmm.
2: And that's all that really matters. If those guys, you know, if Hunter Hillenmeyer and myself went and had a beer in April, went back when he was with the Bears and I was here,
1: right.
2: I don't think that
1: great
2: is,
1: example.
2: Oh, my God, that's I can't believe you do that. Like, no, that's foolish. But October, and you're doing, that's a little different. So it's opportunity and space, baby. That's all we're looking for in life.
1: All right. Well, we're looking to talk to Matt LePay during the 11 o'clock hour before we can get to the 11 o'clock hour. 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
10: 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The Milwaukee Brewers on to the National League Championship Series. For the fifth time in franchise history, the Brewers advancing to the League Championship Series following a 3-1 win in the fourth and final game against the San Diego Padres in the NLDS. Brewers jumped out to an early lead. It was 3-1 in the bottom of the eighth inning. Manny Machado with a deep fly ball to center field. It would have gone over the wall if not for Garrett Mitchell making the catch with fans' arms surrounding him. Hauled it in for the second out of the inning. The Brewers go on to win the game. Great pitching performance combined from Robert Gasser. Four innings, one run allowed. The only run of the game for San Diego, a solo home run by Fernando Tatis. And then three shutout innings from Aaron Ashby for seven total between the two lefties. Game one, Brewers-Dodgers, NLCS, Sunday night, 7 o'clock at American Family Field.
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0: The 11 o'clock hour of Wilde and Tausch begins now. A couple things from Matt LaFleur at the podium while we're doing the program. Matt LaFleur clearly influenced by what he saw happen to the Jets last Sunday. We got to keep the defense off the field as much as we can. And the Bears had 42 minutes of possession time. The Jets, 18. Not great.
1: That math adds up.
0: You better be able to run the football if you're going to be chewing up clock, at least to some degree. We'll see if they're capable of doing that. To that point, Matt LaFleur says that Chris Brooks, one of the three members of the running back by committee program that they continue to run, with the ankle injury he suffered in Tampa, we're going to give him another day and see where he's at tomorrow and make a decision after that. I would think that the odds are probably a little bit against Chris Brooks. Not to be confused with Badgers player Chris Brooks, by the way.
1: Yep. Really nice blocker, Chris Brooks.
0: Both physical of them.
1: Is there ever a time in sports where you say, boy, that committee has worked out well? Like, what is the greatest committee of all time?
0: I feel like there's been baseball
1: or like
0: platoons.
1: A collective that is, oh my God, we solved these problems, or oh my God, that bullpen committee, I would say the big nasty group with the Reds. But even then, you knew, I think Norm Charlton was the big time closer. Dibble would set up. And has there ever been a time where it's like the wide receiver committee, did we like that or do we like this better? I prefer having roles established, and we know committees usually, if we're being honest about it, they get things rolling and then somebody has to take hold and actually do it. Committees, you get a lot of jabbering, you get a lot of this, and you said running back committee. I don't like this running back committee. I don't think it's been very good. So I'm asking, tell me a time where the committee was, oh, what a great idea getting that committee formed.
0: You know, I always enjoy this because you'll do this to us, and then you'll get irritated when we don't have an answer for you.
2: I've got one.
1: Let's hear it.
2: The Badgers running back room of James White, Melvin Gordon, and Monte Ball.
1: I bet if you asked, maybe not Monte, if you asked James White, he'd feel like I should have had more touches. He's always, I think, one of the most underappreciated Badgers of all time. Because Monte Ball had the big, you know, you hear the Monte Ball, he's on our air all the time. And Melvin Gordon is one of the great running backs in the history of our program. That was a very good, I'm not going to say it wasn't a great committee.
0: $5.
1: But it could have even been better. Yeah, put it down.
2: You weren't asking.
1: It's hard for me to argue that one. Jell. That's a great poll.
2: You weren't asking for, were the people the happiest in the committee? And I don't know what that room was like. I haven't had a chance to ask those guys, but when you say what committee has gotten the results that it was hoping to achieve, that running back room might be the only one that I can think of, but it got the results
1: you
2: were hoping to achieve.
1: That quarterback committee group was really good.
0: No one ever says quarterback by committee.
1: I've heard it.
0: No, you haven't.
1: Absolutely, there's been quarterback.
0: There's
1: by
0: been
1: committee.
0: Teams
1: yes.
0: where they say they have two
1: In
0: quarterbacks.
1: In essence, you're platooning.
0: No, right, a platoon is different. Okay. Yeah. Running back by committee, what about, and I know Rodgers broke his collarbone that season.
1: Tight end by committee. Okay, yeah, great. Yeah, I think the whole concept of committees, I don't think they're as useful as people think.
0: What about when the running back by committee was Aaron Jones and Jamal Williams? And then a little bit of who was the guy? He had a shirt that said, not today, Satan. Ty Montgomery did some running back. Then he was a wide receiver. Then he was a running back again. But like,
2: I met his cousin at the Hard Rock Casino for the Barry Alvarez show last week.
0: Ty Montgomery's cousin?
2: Yeah. Ty Montgomery's cousin. Hey, I'm a fan of the show. By the way, my cousin played for the Packers. I was like, who? It was Ty Montgomery. He made us like guess who it was. I was like, oh yeah.
0: What were your guesses previous?
2: Well, he said it was a player who was versatile, played multiple positions, and we were trying to figure out who that was.
1: Part of a committee. I was part of a committee
0: member.
2: Ty Montgomery kind of was his own committee. Yeah.
0: Again, two running backs doesn't qualify as a committee. You got to have like it. What about the year you played with Ryan Grant, who joined us for our 10th anniversary celebration? 2011, which was the year after, that was the first year that you were retired. But him and James Starks and Brandon Jackson, that was a committee. Mm-hmm. That group went 15-1. But no, generally speaking, you don't want a committee, right? We can all agree that Tausch is
1: right.
0: Bullpen
1: by committee. I would argue that the Brewers' bullpen by committee is pretty dang good.
0: But are they really? They're not a committee, though.
2: Hey, you've got established roles that everybody's
0: right.
2: in.
0: Closer by committee. When you got three different guys closing up games, that usually means if you got three closers, you got none.
2: You're trying to figure out which one is emerging to be the
0: correct.
2: Guy. Yeah.
0: Yes. So.
1: Do people in regular office jobs love committees?
0: I have no idea. I don't know what that's
1: Jesse,
0: like.
1: Jesse, you are on committees a bunch. Do you like being a part of a committee?
0: Homecoming committee?
1: It's a fun word to say. It's a funny word, like committee. Like you're committing, but you're not really committing.
0: With the possible exception of does soap clean itself. When Tausch discovers a word that's fun to say on our show. gnocchi, that's a fun word.
1: That's a great eat.
2: I enjoyed my experience on a committee. As the umpire chairman of the Muskego Athletic Association, I was on the...
0: It's more of an association.
2: Well, it was the association, like, leadership committee. And so you'd get together and you'd talk about rule changes or any things that the league commissioners were experiencing with their coaches or their players.
0: They'd
2: talk about that. So I enjoyed that type of committee. I think that's good. Barry Alvarez speaks fondly of his college football playoff committee experience.
0: He doesn't use search committees, though.
2: He doesn't.
1: I just wonder people's view on committees are fine when you're talking about fundraising. Hey, we need a lot of hands to go out and get. Like, that's fine. I'm strictly saying in sports. I didn't love the committee that Barry Alvarez was on. I don't think that was the best way. I think there's a lot of bias in that committee. I don't love that. I don't love bullpen by committee. I don't like running back by committee. Sometimes you have to have it, but I don't think most coaches and most leaders want to have a ton of committees. I don't think that works great in sports.
0: I also don't think they want to have a lot of committees in the real world have a lot of meetings, and people generally don't like meetings.
1: You don't know, Jason. You've said this many times. You have no idea. You've never had a job.
0: I know the committees have meetings.
1: You've never had to deal with people in a committee.
0: Committee meeting is a phrase. Oh, we got to have a committee meeting.
1: But you're not a part of it. What's the last committee you've been on?
0: Oh, good question. I've been on some. I was on the dance planning committee for the 8th grade dance.
1: Oh, yeah, and that was last year.
0: You strong-armed and got left off the committee, or you got other people out of that committee.
2: Yeah, you wanted this, there was drama with that committee.
1: There was controversy.
2: Yeah.
0: Yeah, there were some mistakes were made. But my contributions, with help from Jeffrey... with Celebrations Entertainment, was great. Like they made the mistake of not going with Jeffrey for the DJ, and it was a dud. But the photo booth that Jeffrey and Celebrations provided, a huge hit. So I made my contribution to the committee.
1: Set up shop with your friends and drinks by the photo booth. It is the one of. It's just a great life lesson. If you're out at a gala or at a party, grab the cocktail table, have your drink, and go by that by the film little video spot. That is where you want to be.
0: So, are you going to rescind your? You don't know anything about a committee.
1: No, I'm saying you're trying to act like you got all this, like, you've told us many times you've never had a job.
0: I wasn't acting like I had a lot of committee. All I said was I think people that are on committees don't like to have lots and lots and lots of meetings.
2: Matt LaPay is waiting for us if you guys would like to put your argument
0: aside. I just want him to admit on the occasion when he's wrong, to admit that he's wrong. That's all I'm asking.
1: Yeah, if there's anyone on this panel, that tells people that I'm wrong, it's me. I say when I'm wrong.
0: I
1: ain't
0: wrong
1: about this. No, I'm
0: not. You know what you are wrong on a lot?
1: Prize picks.
0: Prize picks.
1: Yeah, I get prize picks wrong quite a bit. But I still have fun. It's fun to play Prize Picks. 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

0: Yuengling guest hotline. Yuengling, America's oldest brewery, now in Wisconsin. DG Yuengling & Son, Pottsville, Pennsylvania. Enjoy responsibly. He's the GOAT. He's the Hall of Famer. He's the voice of the Badgers for life. He is the... All right, it's Matt LaPay. Matt, Homer said something to me earlier in the week that really bothered me. Because I think he is unappreciated. So I like to point out that he is the GOAT of Wisconsin Sports Talk Radio. He's done it forever. You are a legend. Mm-hmm. You have legendary calls. You're not only a great friend to us and to the program and to Wisconsin athletics, but you're the best in the business, too. And I know you are humble and don't like, but he said, and I must not have been listening, which happens a lot on this show, that you would like a less extensive introduction. Is that true? Do you feel like I'm a little bit over the top with my introductions of you?
1: That would be correct. It's I love you. You know, it's great, but you could probably shorten that up a little bit. You could just say LaPay's on next. That'd be good. I'd be perfectly happy with that.
0: All right. Well, how would you feel if I ignored your request?
1: That's just kind of another day in my life. It's okay. Exactly.
0: happens with multiple people, not just me. So
1: correct.
0: We're happy to have you. What do you got big plans for your bye weekend while Tausch is trying to figure out what to call this game since validation Saturday was last Saturday? It's bye week Saturday this Saturday, and then he's coming up with something for the Rose Bowl next Saturday. How are you going to spend your time?
1: I am just getting back. I was up in the North Woods. I just got back here to Madison about 10 minutes ago. I'll be spending my bye weekend calling an exhibition basketball game Saturday. The Badgers and Parkside will be doing battle at noon tip at the Kohl Center. So, yes, I am preparing for that, watching UCLA and Oregon Saturday afternoon. So that'll be good. And then getting ready for another great Wisconsin doubleheader. You know, you got Packers Bears, you got Brewers Dodgers. Another big weekend here, Jason.
0: Do you miss the days of Athletes in Action and Marathon Oil? And I feel like there was like a Serbian team that came in to the field house when I was a student. And I swear to God, there was a guy at the end of the bench smoking. I am convinced that happened.
1: I do miss that. You know, those guys rolling in, they were probably at the Essen House the night before or maybe the day of, you know, threw back a couple of boots and then get ready to go up and down and, you know, throw up a bunch of air balls. And no, this is different, though. I mean, they're playing Saturday. They're going to play up in your neck of the woods next Thursday against the Fighting Doug Gottliebs. And they'll have two exhibition games in. And I remember the days as well as you, Jason, when practices didn't start until October 15th.
0: Right.
1: I mean, that's a rear view, long ago in the rear view. So now they play three exhibitions and then a 32-game schedule. Greg Gard, we talked about this last year with Gardo. Let's just play 40 regular season games.
2: I was just going to ask you.
1: Double round robin, so that's 34 games in the Big Ten, 17 opponents times two. And then you get six out-of-league games. You're always going to play Marquette. And I would say either or all of the above, Milwaukee, Green Bay, and then let the bye games be regional. Northern Iowa, Northern Illinois, Loyola. So you're not paying somebody to come across the country unless it is a Gonzaga or, you know, a big-time game. But maybe you go three power conference opponents out of conference and then three non-power opponents. But because it's inventory, we know this is what it is. And let's do, okay, you need more games. BTN, you know, the television platforms, you need more games. Tickets, more fans, more dollars. My guess is that's probably coming. Whether that's in the next couple of years, I don't know. But we might as well. I mean, three exhibition games is great. But let's just lengthen the regular season. Because that's where we're going with this stuff anyway.
2: And the players would be fine with it. You're going to start a little bit. It's already starting earlier. And you might as well just call it what it is. It's a business. Get, like you just said, get the inventory, play the games. I think everybody would be open to it. Obviously, the TV networks would be on board with it. Why are they not doing it?
1: Yeah, I want to circle back with Gardo on that because they have expanded the NCAA tournament. It's now 76. It's not, field of 68 anymore. It's field of 76. Why haven't they? I don't know. Why haven't they done it to this point? Because you used to, like, in the pre-NIL days, say, wait, how much do we want to ask these athletes to do? But now they're being compensated, and in many cases very handsomely so. But the way it's the way college basketball has been structured the last several years anyway is that, you know, there's the summer work, but then the official fall practices, it's like toward the end of September. So it's something to the effect of you've got 42 days to get in 30 days of basketball activity. That's a long time. I mean, that's a longer camp than college football. So instead of the practices, just play games. Why yet? I don't know, but I'm thinking at some point, maybe relatively soon, we could see more. There's already one additional regular season game now. It's 32 instead of 31, 12 out of conference, 20 in conference, plus a Big Ten tournament. Maybe they'll just inch it up, you know, one game at a time for the next few years. But it makes sense. The inventory, why not?
2: Agree. All right, Matt, what did you make of, I don't know if you stayed up to watch everything last night, but you've seen it. What a great win by the Milwaukee Brewers. How much of it did you watch, and what's, I guess, your overall thoughts on what you've seen so far?
1: Caught the end of it this morning. True confession, did not catch it all live, but woke up early and saw the end. So that's true. I was fully expecting this to go five. I like the Brewers to win it, but I thought it would go five. When the Padres took game three, I thought, I could see them winning game four, come back to Milwaukee, winner take all. You got Miz on the mound. Best case scenario. I guess he was warming up. He had a little bullpen session last night. But now you go in, as do the Dodgers. Both teams go in fresh starting on Sunday night. But, I mean, I thought the series was – they always say in the postseason, like a regular season, it's every game. You'll live day to day. Or if you're a more casual fan, every few days. But in the postseason, you live pitch to pitch. And this series was the prime example of that. Because neither team blew out the other. Every game was close. Every pitch mattered. Every pitch could have resulted in a game-turning or series-turning moment. It was a really, really well for a series that didn't go the distance. This had the feeling of a five-game grinded out, and good for the Brewers for being able to get out of there. Nobody's winning in San Diego the second half of the season until last night. Brewers, they checked that box.
0: Well, my understanding is series don't start until somebody wins on someone else's home court. The great
1: exactly
0: George
1: right.
0: Carl. That's what George Carl taught us many years ago. You obviously called baseball games for a lengthy period of your career, in addition to your legendary career at the University of Wisconsin. I'm curious, when you look at the kind of the body of work here, because I still am nostalgic for the 1982 team, and we love the Just a Bit Outside documentary. But, like, the last decade-ish, plus maybe last decade and a half, like, you think about how often this team has been to the postseason and how consistent they've been. It is really remarkable. What's your kind of long view on what the Brewers have now become as we stand on the doorstep once again of maybe a World Series berth?
1: Yeah, I was talking to Molly and Jim about this yesterday because I moved here in 1988, and the Brewers were kind of so-so. You know, early 90s, they almost made the playoffs. And then they had that long stretch of years where they did not have a winning record. It was like, 13 years in a row, something like that. And now to see what they've been able to do for the better part of the last decade, I was thinking about this morning. We are getting closer and closer to having a generation of fans not know the Brewers as a struggling franchise. Like, even in 2017, when they didn't make it, they took it to the final weekend. I mean, they were that close to getting in. They had the hiccup in 2022, right? A little hiccup. Otherwise, they're in the postseason on a regular basis. Although I think this is the first time as a Brewers franchise they've advanced in the postseason in consecutive years. Does that sound right? I think.
0: Jesse?
3: Sounds right to me, Dad.
1: Thanks, Jesse. Great research. Great research there, Jesse. Good job, son. But now, I feel like this with the Badgers. There are people like Jesse or especially Riley Yauch who has no idea. You know, these last few years, like, they think it's a disaster. We've seen disasters before. And while it hasn't been great here, it's better than what it was in the late 80s. But you're going to run into more and more Brewer fans who are like, I don't know, 100 losses, 90 losses? I can't relate to that. I just know them as a winner.
0: It's like Packers fans.
1: Pretty good little Brewers. Yeah, exactly. And the Brewers are getting into that category.
2: No doubt. So, Matt, are you – we had this discussion. I know you weighed in on Jesse's thoughts.
0: Never been more disappointed in your fake son.
2: About the Dodgers matchup than maybe in the past couple that we've had as Brewer fans?
1: I do feel good about this just because of how the Brewers play. I know they kicked it around a little bit defensively in this series, but just the way they play. I mean, they think about Sunday night, draw three walks, get a two-run single. But they've got the ability, you know, that I know they don't hit a lot of home runs. They've been near at or near the bottom all year, but they have guys who are capable. Churio, a two-run shot. Contreras, home run for the lead. They've got guys who can do that, but their ability to run the bases, to play elite defense the overwhelming majority of the time. You know, I thought the 18 team was really, really good, but I think this team in its own way is better. I mean, it's just, you know, if you want to say their weakness is they don't have a bunch of bombers on the team, but they still score a lot of runs. And they've got guys who are capable of going off, especially in a short series. This last series, I was bracing for 5. This one, I'm bracing for 7 because the Dodgers look like they're in a groove as well. But I just don't feel like the Brewers need to take a back seat here. Are they going to be the underdog? Probably. But they haven't played like one all year, so why start now?
2: Yeah, Pat nobody's Murphy underdog. Said we're nobody's underdog. He said it. Yeah. Nobody's underdog.
1: Murph is right.
0: Matt, we can't have you on and not talk about last Saturday, though, because Tausch with his validation Saturday, if you recall, the last time that Tausch declared a game a validation game was during that 2022 Packers season. And they watched Ryan Tannehill throw for 336 yards on Thursday Night Football, and it validated.
2: Jason, if I may, before you continue, validation doesn't always mean it's great. Validation is you validate what you're going to be. That doesn't mean you're going to be world beaters. It also could mean, well, maybe it ain't going to be very good. Continue.
3: We all know you meant validation for the Packers after they beat the week before.
2: I didn't
3: that.
2: Say Jesse continue. I said Jason continue. But Jesse, if you may, go ahead.
3: Nothing further. Back to you, Jason.
1: I feel like I should be Mills Lane, you know, the boxing ref. Hey, you guys, there's a little tension here today. I just got to step in and separate here.
0: It's not,
1: you know?
0: Just today. It's okay. Not just today.
3: Nervous energy.
0: Be that as it may, the validation in this instance validated what the Badgers had accomplished in Happy Valley the previous week, which is why it was being called validation Saturday as opposed to, hey, that was probably a fluke. Why don't you go show us that it was a fluke Saturday, which is apparently the opposite of validation.
2: That's kind of a long-winded. That's
0: my specialty. The floor is mine, if I may. When they come out and play the way they did and win the way they did, I don't care what Penn State did against Northwestern. If the Badgers had lost to Michigan State at home on homecoming and Northwestern had done to Penn State what they did, then we're validating that was a fraudulent performance. It wasn't. Mm-hmm. So now that they've won back-to-back games in the way that they did against Michigan State, how differently or how confident should we be now based on that? Because it was impressive.
1: I think building. I'm still not saying they're back. But they won in a low drama way. They dropped the hammer early in that game. Old T predicted, you know, the home run ball late in the game, and then sure enough, 90 seconds later, it happened. A long touchdown pass from Colton Joseph to Malachi. Malachi Coleman, good call again, Tausch, one of many on your resume. But the reason I'm saying they're not back yet, they're on a path to being back.
0: Mm-hmm.
1: Michigan State is really struggling. Penn State obviously is struggling. We'll learn more. UCLA is really good. Just watching a couple of their games here earlier in the week, they've got a pretty good thing going. USC's really good offensively. Defensively, not so much, but offensively, they're explosive. Iowa's Iowa. So there's reason for optimism, which is a start. There hasn't been much of it around here the last few years. But the fact that they followed up an emotional win at Penn State and put away a Michigan State team relatively quickly in that game, that says something. And the defense continues to play really well. They'll face better offenses starting a week from Saturday. But they're doing what you would hope that they would be doing. And we're starting to see where this team has made improvements. It has used the increased resources. They brought in some talented players. They got more speed in the secondary. And all of that is starting to show up.
0: Tausch, anything to add?
2: No, it was validated. And I think that this team defensively has been really good. With the exception of maybe that second half against Notre Dame, it got worn down a little bit.
0: Mm-hmm.
2: This defense is built off of what they were last year and gotten even better. I think one of the storylines that we have, because everybody talks about, well, Matt just mentioned the defensive backfield and what Robinson has been able to do and the linebackers. But Sebastian Cheeks is dominating football games without having dominating stats. He has made such a big difference in what this football team is doing. And as we get into some of these offenses that are going to be better, I think you're going to see that show up even more.
1: No, I agree. I talked with Cheeks and Luke Fickell about that last week, where, you know, opposing offenses, they got to find where number 15 is. You know, you better locate him. And that's allowing other players like a Tyrese Fearbury, another outside linebacker, he has made some plays. There have been some opportunities for him. And then obviously Posa and Catalano are just, they're cleaning house right now with what they're doing at their linebacker spot. So, yeah, the stats for Cheeks are deceiving, although the number of pressures is better than anybody. But in terms of sacks, it's great to get them. But he's doing a lot of other things to make this defense be as productive as it is through the first five games.
0: Matt, we always appreciate your time. Enjoy your exhibition basketball. So you'll be up here in Green Bay then? That's an exhibition game with the Fighting Gottliebs?
1: 1 week from tonight. Yeah, at the Rush Center, a little 6:30 tip. So if you're not doing anything,
0: I might be able to make that work. I might actually just do that.
3: Out of the house.
2: Just for the record, Jesse, if this does happen, that we will really have some good fodder to talk about. If Jason goes and meets Matt LaPay for dinner up in Green Bay.
0: Well, I didn't say dinner.
2: Let's remember.
0: I just said I might go to the game.
1: Dinner.
2: Oh. It's like, okay. Maybe
1: I'd say lunch, but it's Thursday. He's probably got to meet with LaFleur.
0: I'll see if I can fit you in. We'll communicate. I look forward to it, Matt.
1: People. Yeah,
0: you're the best, and I'll say all the nice things when you're off the air. Thanks, buddy.
1: Have your people contact my people. Well, maybe we'll see you next week. Take care.
0: That is Matt LaPay, the legendary voice of Wisconsin athletics. And our friend, and he joins us every...
2: So Homer told you to stop complimenting him so much? Is that how this...
0: So Homer was listening to the show, and look, it's not that I don't respect people's wishes.
3: Wow.
0: But as I try to...
2: If you can make it easier and make you feel... What's that quote that's again, Jesse?
0: Can I just tell you, this week, I've really enjoyed you this week.
2: Good.
0: Yeah, great. The phrase is, the more convenient you can make it for me, the more appreciative I'll be. Which, by the way, the 10th anniversary did end up almost literally in my backyard. So it was very convenient for me, and it was a great event. I think Homer is unappreciated. And I call him the GOAT because it's the truth. No one has done it better for longer than he has. There are other people that may think they're better, but they're not. And he gets a lot of guff, and the Churio thing, you know, raises its ugly head and everything else. But I think he's great. And I also think that if you don't listen to Badgers Athletics, not a lot of people go through the effort that I do to support you and Matt, and because I like you both so much, to sync up the TV with the radio broadcast. Not as many, a lot of people just watch the game on TV. And so the reason I say that about Matt is not because it makes him uncomfortable, although that's a bonus, is that I don't think if you don't listen enough to you guys have great chemistry, and it's really informative and fun. And I feel like more people, it would be great if there was an even easier way, now with the ESPN Wisconsin app it is, to be able to sync up TV with the radio broadcast. Because I would rather listen to you guys than the, as much as Jake Jonathan Butt does Vilma. A good job.
2: Yeah. I think Vilma's helping out this week.
0: I definitely would be a hard pass on Vilma. So I do like to remind people how great you guys are, and that's all I'm trying to do. All right, we're going to run out of time here because of this, so we need to move forward. And I need to remind you again about Pottawatomie Casino Hotel, the largest and most beautiful hotel rooms in all of Milwaukee, nearly 500 beautifully designed rooms and luxury suites that are perfect for a weekend reset, a date night, or celebrating something big. 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
1: Before and after each Wisconsin football game, tune in to ESPN Wisconsin College Game Day, brewed by Coors Light, 2 hours before kickoff and immediately after the final whistle, right here on Madison's home for Badgers fans, ESPN Madison.

0: Jesse's dad, that never wanted to be his dad, as opposed to his actual dad, Usher George, took up most of the Woe Nelly time. But Jesse, you got something quick for us before we move forward?
1: Three games tonight. Cowboys-Buccaneers is your Thursday night football game. White Sox-Guardians, game four of the ALDS.
0: 2-1 Sox?
1: 2-1 Sox. Couldn't close it out yesterday. Trying to close out a series for the first time at home since 1906. The White Sox, which is a pretty wild
2: stat.
1: We want
2: Cleveland to win that, right? Is that where we're at?
1: You tell me. I think the White Sox are a fun story. I'd like to see them play the Rays.
0: I want Ashley to be happy.
1: Yeah, let's go.
2: Well, good karma sports. Both are part of our team.
1: Yeah.
2: Right? I think we have both the Guardians and the White Sox. Mm-hmm. I think are parts of the... So, Cleveland just feels like... It feels like, to me, what would be fun, because... We heard from Uke again last night with his note.
1: We sure did.
2: To Pat Murphy.
1: What?
2: Wouldn't it feel right if it ends up being the Major League Milwaukee Brewers versus Cleveland Indians / Guardians for one of us to break that breakthrough in the homage to Bob Uecker?
0: Yeah, but the
2: I can just imagine the
0: series,
2: note
0: yeah,
2: that Uke's going to write. I know, but it's been a minute.
1: Brewers Rays.
2: The White Sox won one sooner.
1: Brewers Rays. Someone would win their first, and we'd play Freddy Peralta, which would be he's going to go four innings, four runs.
2: I think for you, I want it to be Guardians Brewers.
0: No, look. For you, R.I.P. Uke. He's the best. I think Pat Murphy pushes every good button there is, except that one.
1: Except one.
0: I'm sorry. I hate it. I just hate it.
1: I think last night I finally got it, that it's like a joke, and he's like, oh, I got another. You won't believe this.
2: No, guys,
1: I got another
2: Jason,
1: letter.
2: Here's the issue. I agree the first time around we were made to believe that Uke actually
0: did
2: like
0: it. Right, he misled us.
1: That was a bad one the first time.
2: Yeah. Okay. But now we know. And how cool is it? If I'm Uke and his family, I think the fact that in one of our great moments, that you're going to bring him in and just let him be a small part of that celebration. If it's awkward and a little goofy, certainly.
0: Well, tell me, but the execution wasn't awkward again last night.
1: No, it was better. It was better.
2: I thought it was better.
0: The offensive line was better.
1: Yeah.
2: But what I'm going to say is, I think if I'm Uke, to leave that kind of impact that Murph and the Brewers as an organization want to include you and make you feel a part of it, that is really blanking cool.
0: No. I'd rather see them. You know how we went through this phase where you like put something on if you hit a home run, right? I don't know. Are we still doing that? I want a Bob Uecker like plaid sport coat to be the celebratory thing. Did they do that already? Have they done that? That's what I want. I don't want fake letters from beyond the grave. I'm out on that. That's just my opinion. If you like it, go ahead.
1: I'm coming around to
2: it. Here's what I would say. I like what it represents. I love the fact that it brings you back to top of mind, and it's an homage to what he means to this organization. That's what I like.
0: Do you ever wake up and think, man, I need more sleep, even though you just got 8 hours? Do you ever wake up and go, man, letters from a guy who passed away, this is a stupid shtick? No, you didn't think that. 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
6: 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The Milwaukee Brewers are on to the NLCS, and it's a rematch with the Los Angeles Dodgers, squaring off again, just like they did last year. The Brewers defeat the San Diego Padres in four games in the NLDS. A 3-1 victory last night. Stellar pitching performance combined between Robert Gasser, four innings, one run, and Aaron Ashby out of the bullpen, three shutout innings, helping propel the Brewers to the victory. The big play in the game, bottom of the eighth, Manny Machado with a runner on, chance to tie the game, launched one to center field, looked like it was going to get out. Garrett Mitchell robs the home run, surrounded by Padres fans' arms, trying to grab the ball. Mitchell makes the catch. The Brewers go on to win. Game one, Brewers-Dodgers, Sunday night at American Family Field, 7 o'clock. Pregame coverage starts at 6:30 right here on Madison's home of the Brewers, 100.5 ESPN. 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
11: Number two of the Rich Eisen Show is on the air. Here, listen, just to let you in on how things sometimes operate in a show like this one. We talk about having a guest on the program. Sometimes the timing works out. Sometimes the timing doesn't work out. And then you try and find a time in the future where the guest can join. And sometimes that works out even better than one can expect. Because talk about perfectly timed. Kyle Long, who's doing a terrific job on CBS, is joining us here on the program as planned on this very day to talk about something called Generation Fine and how 1 in 10 United States men, 6 million, experience depression or anxiety, but only less than half go ahead and receive treatment. It is a pleasure to see you on my screen here, Kyle Long. How are you, sir?
12: A legend. What's going on, Rich? Huge fan of yours. Thanks for having me.
11: No, and congrats on everything that's going on right now in your professional career. And again, like I said, perfectly timed. I'd love to give you the floor and your thoughts about when you heard Lane Johnson was retiring and talking about his mental health.
12: Kyle. Well, I think I'll get this part out of the way. The reason that you and I were on the books originally is because I'm part of this Johnson & Johnson campaign where we've partnered together on the Generation Fine movement. And the topic has been all things mental health, dealing with depression, fine not being the finish line. You know, so often we get stuck as men in the rut of saying I'm fine, all good, but fine is in the finish line, right? We want to be great, and that's what we strive to do. And like I've been explaining to some of my colleagues and friends over the course of the last few days, with the Lane Johnson news, look, if you get a hamstring, you go into the training room and you take care of it. You high ankle sprain, you do all the things you're supposed to do. If you want better cardio health, you get on the Stairmaster and you go and you get your butt on there for 5 days a week or whatever it is. Well, mental health has been something where we don't have that immediate, you know, itch that you can scratch, or at least the know-how to. And I think that partnering with Johnson & Johnson has been great, because with the Generation Fine movement, it gives people a place to go. It's generation-fine.com for stories, information, to get connected with the right people, places, and things to get you out of your rut. And mental health is so important right now, Rich.
11: No question about it, Kyle. And I was talking about it on the Wednesday show, that there is no crutch, there's no brace, there's no bandage, there's nothing, except you're looking at somebody who plays the National Football League for a living, which is a dream for so many others, that it's difficult for folks to comprehend. How can somebody who's generationally enriched and generationally talented like Lane Johnson wake up with a gray day to the point where he says, I can't do this anymore, or I shouldn't do this anymore? Can you help with that, Kyle?
12: Well, it's important to understand the position that Lane plays, and it's the most selfless position in the most selfless sport on the planet. And he has been at the very top of the game for 14 years now, and it's a pressure cooker, the NFL. I don't care if you're a punter, kicker, long snapper, linebacker, safety, or an offensive lineman. And Lane did the most selfless one, and I just commend him for being selfish in this instance in a good way. And I don't mean that as a bad thing, and taking care of himself and deeming this to be the most important thing right now. Look, I mean, you can't imagine the difficulty it is you have trying to go to sleep the night before a game, or picture good things happening, because as an offensive lineman, we don't have stats, right? The only stat we have is holding and false starts. The only time you really get circled is when your quarterback's on the ground. So if you can imagine for Lane Johnson, 14 years of that. And then we're also human beings, right? You go home and you've got family, you've got all these things. So Lane weighed his decision, and he made it, and you know, he will go down as the greatest Eagle of all time. And if anybody has anything to say about that, just go watch the tape.
11: Yeah, and again, just to, you know, add a little bit more of the humanity to it. Years ago, I don't remember what year it was, but I was interviewing your dad for this show. And the Bears were playing the Eagles, I think, right, Chris? Is that what them? It could have been the Patriots, too. I don't know whichever team your brother Chris was on at the time. And we were at the Hall of Fame, and I was interviewing your dad, and I'm like, boy, you know, you and your wife, you know, when Kyle and Chris are playing against each other, this is going to be a great day for you. And he's like, not so much, because every snap between the offensive and defensive line, he called it a car crash. He goes, it's a car crash every time.
12: Yeah.
11: And you're, you know, you and your mom, you know, you and Diane's heart, he said, our hearts are going to be in our throats for every snap. Yeah. You know, and it always sticks with me whenever I think
12: it's it's a very real thing. Sometimes there's so many superhuman things happening on screen, and you know, the National Football League, we do such a great job of presenting this product as shiny and clean, but you and I both know, having been around it, how nasty and raw this thing is. And along with the physicality and sheer size of these people, there's a lot of fear in there. There's a lot of anxiety that can come up, and clearly all across the league, not just Lane Johnson, you know, guys like Joe Thomas have spoken up, who was seemingly invincible in Cleveland at a very tough time for that franchise. Even he speaks up on, you know, his inability and ability to kind of navigate through some of the throes of the difficult times in the National Football League.
11: Kyle Long here on the Rich Eisen Show. How you liking the Sunday morning TV game?
12: Dude, it is my dream. And you know, you mentioned talking to my dad, and it's not lost on me how lucky I am to have grown up in this business. Mm-hmm. And for so many guys, they saw football as the finish line. I always knew that I wanted to get into the media And just like quarterback one seats in the National Football League, there's only 32. I couldn't tell you how many seats there are for pregame shows, but there ain't many. And I've got one, and I've got fantastic guys that I sit with. Russell Wilson's a rookie, and he is going to win Rookie of the Year, no doubt. Nate Burleson is like, what can he do? Coach Cower reminds me a lot of my dad. So when me and him are on the desk together, I feel really comfortable with that chemistry. And then obviously James Brown, he is triple OG certified, and he worked at Fox for a long time with my dad. So I'm plugged in with him. I'm really lucky to have that crew to work with every Sunday.
11: So it's either that or Firestorm 2? Is that what it would have been, Carl?
12: Well, they said that my hair follicles weren't quite up to par for the casting. Rich, you know, we've been left out of a lot of leading roles because of our...
11: Listen, it's beautiful, Kyle, you know.
12: Situation.
11: Listen, you know, and that's why I'm rooting for the Titans. They're all... It's not going well for the Follically Challenge right now.
12: Dude,
11: that entire coaching staff... either needs to win a game or go to Turkey. You know what I mean? Like, let's go.
12: And maybe you know? A combination of both. But like, when I think about, you know, 0-4, and 0-4 isn't all the same, right? So Titans, Texans, this Texans team's got to figure some stuff out too, brother, because this was a championship defense on paper and in conversation.
11: Right.
12: And now we've got D'Amico Ryan's going to be taking over play calling. There's a lot of that passing of the sticks, as it were. Davis Webb doing the same thing with Sean Payton, allegedly. And you never know. I guess I'm changing gears a lot.
11: No, go
12: Rich,
11: for it. No, no.
12: Sean Payton said, I'm going to go with more of a collaborative approach. And you and I know what that means with Sean Payton. Sean Payton's like, that's my PlayStation controller, buddy. You're going to have a say in it. I'll be pressing the buttons.
11: Which is why, listen, and everybody who knows him was, you know, somewhat surprised, because in the same way that we were talking about mental health and stuff like that, and it's true that, you know, I think Sean Payton's like taking stock, like that at the end of the day, the pressure of the calling the plays and whatever, if I'm removing that, I could be a better coach to everybody. But at the end of the day, when you know one way to do, like, it's sort of like the only way I run the 40-yard dash, Kyle. I only know one speed. You know what I mean?
12: Yeah, don't let your job get in the way of your superpower for Sean Payton, right? Like, right. Sure, you have a job. Like, what, do you want to shake hands and kiss more babies? Like, just call the plays that let your super clutch quarterback Bo Nix go win the football game. And obviously, they lean on that defense. But at the end of the day, you look at their wins and losses, and most of their wins have come on the backs of Bo Nix performances late in the fourth quarter and Sean Payton dialing up some smart stuff.
11: Did the Patriots save their season last week? Or was that too strong?
12: Man, you got to think the Patriots are feeling pretty good. But at the end of the day, that was a stress test for Drake May, right? Now this week will be the stress test for that offensive line, because Malcolm Kuntz, N'Kobe Dean, Max Crosby and the boys, they're not quite licking their chops after last week. They're not licking their wounds. I think they're licking their chops. You know what I'm saying? They're fired up for this opportunity to get after Drake May. You know, if we couldn't kill Patrick Mahomes, let's go after the other guy. But it's that defense for the Patriots that really has been showing me stuff. Gabe Jackson on the outside, and obviously a number of guys. Christian Gonzalez's health is going to be an issue moving forward, but it's the Patriot way, right? You get a guy that can do like six things, line him up everywhere, make him do everything.
11: I think you just made an interesting point about the Raiders, Kyle Long, because we're all focused on Kubiak being the guy bringing his offense, and look at Kirk Cousins keeping Fernando Mendoza in mentor-y mode, right? As opposed to the guy who's going to come out and be the rookie of the year type of season. And that's totally cool. Right. And Ashton Jeanty looking the way he looks and Bowers looking the way he looks. But it's the defense is making the Raiders, quote unquote, for real. Right.
12: Yeah, I mean, absolutely. But it's like driving a Toyota. When you have Kirk Cousins in the lineup, it's like driving a Toyota. You don't even have to think about it. You know, it's going to start. You know, it's going to run. You're just going to get you to point A.
11: This is a Hyundai show, Kyle. This is a Hyundai show. Can you make that analogy?
12: I'm sorry. You know, it's like the Hyundai Elantra. You know, you get in that thing and it gets you from A to B as quickly and safely as possible. Yeah. And then you can worry about, you know, where do we get our teeth? You can throw some rims on that bad boy, too. And that's what they've done. Max Crosby, Malcolm Kuntz, N'Kobe Dean. The list goes on and on and on. But this Raiders team isn't just a gritty bunch punching up anymore. They're in the same weight class now as these bigger teams, and they're out to prove it. They got to do it against the Patriots.
11: Best team in the NFL through 4 weeks is
12: My goodness. Is that substation still going in San Francisco?
11: I think
12: the San Francisco 49ers are a pretty damn complete football team. But then again, that team in Chicago has showed me some stuff, man. I had real concerns about the defense, but they're above and beyond, in my opinion, the best third down defense in the National Football League. And they're still finding their feet. They get their guy Kyler Gordon back there roaming the secondary. He's a blitz package guy as well. And then obviously everybody and their mom has talked about Ben Johnson, Caleb Williams, Case Keenum, and Tyson Bagent. So can Tyson Bagent go out there and beat up on the Packers at Lambeau? That'll be fun to watch. This team is, feels like destiny, man. Feels like destiny. There's the guy right there, Tyson Bagent. Selfless, didn't complain when Case Keenum went out there, got the start and the one play, second start. For Tyson Bagent's game, which is so Ben Johnson psychopath move behavior. I love it.
11: He just wanted to prove, right? Like everybody says, who's starting this week? And guess what? I'm going to put two quarterbacks out there and make a mockery of the win-loss record
12: stuff. I think I'm going to do exactly what I want. That's Ben Johnson, right?
11: Yeah, I don't know with the pen clicking and all of that. But in all seriousness, to your point here, do you think, because last year it was like Caleb Williams drinking out of a fire hose all summer. What's he going to look like? And is this going to really work?
12: Yeah.
11: Remember all that? And then they start winning games by pulling it out of their orifice every single week. And Caleb is the Iceman. And now this year is supposed to be a different ball of wax because he's coming in a certain way. And then they come up and put 60 points on the board and off he goes now with a hamstring injury. Do you think in the long run, though, this could be helpful? Right.
12: I think what could be helpful is seeing how efficient and on time the trains are running with these backup quarterbacks. And for him to see Case Keenum work in rhythm, on time, within the structure of the offense. Obviously, everybody knows Caleb Williams can do things once the expiration date runs out in the pocket. He can pirouette like Russell Wilson going to his left. He can go right, make any throw on the field. But the thing that has been in doubt is his ability to drop back. And when that back foot hits the ground at the top of his drop, delivering the strike on time, in rhythm. Maybe he's learned some from these guys. Look, and if he has, look out, everybody, because the Bears are going to be scoring 65 points every week.
11: All right, Kyle Long. Before I let you go, how can people get involved with Generation Fine? Please
12: go check out generation-fine.com. Obviously, Johnson & Johnson and myself, we've partnered on this thing and it hits really close to home for me. And I think it may hit close to home for you and people you know. I can almost guarantee it. Thanks so much, Rich.
11: Of course, Kyle, because again, I imagine it's called Fine because so many people are like, I'm fine. You know, they just kind of brush it aside.
12: Fine's
11: without really,
12: not the finish line, dude.
11: You know? Well, when you see Russell Wilson, ask him who the, and with all due respect to James Brown, who, as you point out, is a GOAT, and I love the guy, right? Ask him who the first host of a Sunday morning show that he ever did in his career was, okay?
12: I will.
11: And I guess you know what the answer is. And ask Nate Burleson who the first interview he did on NFL Network with when he showed off his chops for the first time.
12: Chops, of which he has many.
11: He has many. Oh my God, does he ever? Ask them both. Don't do it in front of JB. You know, because I don't want to make it seem like I'm
12: Rich. I gotta pinch myself sometimes. I'm talking to Rich Eisen, the fastest guy in the media.
11: That is right.
12: It's longevity. Lane Johnson did it for 14 years. How long you been running?
11: Running the 40-yard dash.
12: Yeah.
11: Oh, 20.
12: So, like, you are like Bruce Matthews now.
11: Oh, I'll take it. Yeah, man. I'll take it.
12: Shout out to Jake Matthews. I hope he can play. He got dinged up last week.
11: He's
12: at like 189. We got to get him to catch his pops. I'm all about kids catching their dads. That's okay.
11: Last one for you. I don't know if you have to run, but just a little last one. Did your dad ever sit you and Chris down and watch Firestorm with you?
12: He locked us in a room and put Firestorm on.
11: Did you ever sit down and watch Broken Arrow with your dad?
12: Of course. I mean, my dad is our hero. He's our hero.
11: Sure, of course.
12: And growing up, it's, you know, my dad's an action hero. Watch. He kicks this guy's ass in the movie. And people are like, that's just the movies. I'm like, no. Trust me. This guy knows what he's doing.
11: See, I know. That's pretty cool. With me, it's like, hey, kid, sit down and watch Dad on Celebrity Wheel of Fortune. Doesn't have the same kick to it. You know what I mean?
12: Yeah, no. You do much better at a hosting role than he does.
11: That's my Firestorm.
12: He's more security.
11: Okay. I love it.
12: Thanks a lot, Rich. I know you got stuff to do.
11: No, you too. Good to see you, man. Enjoy.
12: I'm going to go take my daughter to tennis. We both get tennis lessons together in the same building, and it's been fun.
11: Okay.
12: It's fun.
11: What's your game look like? What do we got?
12: Big, powerful. I like to go cross court with the forehand. I don't like to do doubles. I like singles.
11: Okay.
12: Right. Some good gaps to hit it into. It takes me back to baseball, a little left center, right center action.
11: Okay. Very good. Enjoy that. Enjoy being Father of the Year, Kyle.
12: Rich. Take it easy,
11: Kyle Long, everybody.
1: Yes, sir.
11: Yeah, it was a delightful first foray here on the Rich Eisen Show. There he goes. You know the answer to the questions about the Russell Wilson and the Nate Burleson, who are the first?
1: I might have been there that day.
11: What, for Russ?
1: Yeah.
11: I forget. It was the year again. Was it his rookie year?
1: Because he was the first one there, right?
11: He beat me to the studio.
1: Yeah.
11: And then
1: I feel like I remember that.
11: And then we were going to ask him to do the next week as well, but I think he had to go because he made the Pro Bowl because Matt Ryan made the NFC Championship game. That's my memory, if it serves. Ryan made the Super Bowl. That's what it was. He came in to do the championship Sunday after he won. He won in his rookie season, a playoff game.
1: So 2012.
11: I think season? So. That's what memory serves. Because I remember he had to run out because he had to go to Hawaii. I'm almost sure of it.
1: Yeah, he was a Pro Bowl pick that year, his rookie year.
11: Right. I don't know. Whatever. One thing I definitely remember is that he beat me to the studio and then he sent me a jersey, a Seattle Seahawks signed jersey as a thank you. Like as high class as it comes. Same thing with James Brown, which is why I'm pointing out, you know, I beat James to the punch with Russell.
1: Yeah.
11: I'm low class.
8: What's Eisen?
11: Thank you.
1: Kyle Long, really good baseball player, drafted by the White Sox.
11: How about that? Oh, I should have asked him.
13: Yes.
11: Oh, we'll leave baseball to
13: get him back on.
11: We'll stay in the lane. Turn the machines back on.
13: Baseball.
11: I'd love to turn the machines back on in the American League Divisional Series.
1: I bet.
13: I'd love to turn the clocks back to maybe May.
11: or the off season, or 1986.
13: Yeah. That part.
14: TJ wants spring training.
11: Get in DeLorean.
1: Letting Alonzo walk.
11: 844-204-RICH, number to dial here on the Rich Eisen Show. 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

0: I understand the results. It's a results-oriented business, but the guy didn't have Aaron Judge for two-thirds of the season, didn't have Stanton for most of the season, and didn't have Rodon, didn't have Freed, you know, I mean...
1: It's not the first time,
0: Cole. Like, it's just, again,

0: the fact that the Yankees performed as well as they did during the regular season, and you're not allowed to turn your microphone off, Dodger fan.
1: I was a Yankee fan, and you
0: was.
2: I was.
0: I'm the real Yankee fan here. The guy on the screen in the middle in the hoodie and Aaron Judge didn't take a single swing in the postseason except in the cage to see if he could come back from an injury that he suffered after he came back from the injury that kept him out most of the year. And the guy on the left on the screen is George Lombard Jr., who is 1,000% the Yankee shortstop of the future. And the guy on the right is also part and parcel of the Yankees' current roster. It's Paul Goldschmidt, who I think is a baseball Hall of Famer, at the end of his career, who's only playing first base when there's a lefty. He's a platoon guy now. And, you know, the problem is when Goldschmidt is at first, now you've got Luis Garcia, who's your left-handed hitting first baseman. And what does that mean with Ben Rice? Because you're not going to put him behind home plate anymore. So that's the way they used to get Ben Rice in to the lineup before he became, knocking on wood for Yankee fans here, Aaron Judge 2.0, a left-handed hitting Judge. This kid just crushed it in the postseason. Crushed it. Was, forget about a pulse, he was a heartbeat of the team against the Red Sox, and the only guy who showed up offensively with consistency against the Rays, who were just basically pitching around him to get to Cody Bellinger, which is nuts. So, and then if Stanton was even healthy, how do you work him in? Because he's not playing the field. How do you, what would Ben Rice have played? The roster, the way it is put together for the Yankees, is a big, huge-ass mystery, and you're throwing that on Boone's lap. Okay, you also found Spencer Jones. You're going to put him in the outfield. What happens when Judge is healthy? And, you know, the fact that they made the proper maneuvers to get Trent Grisham, or to get a draft choice for Trent Grisham, who they thought was going to take, a deal elsewhere, he comes back. And it's only fitting he made the last out against the Rays by swinging and missing, because this lineup just doesn't put the ball in play enough. When they did against the Red Sox, they looked like world beaters. When the Rays came in, they were a totally different team. Totally different against the team in the Rays that puts the ball in play and has pitching that is not as well decorated or paid as the Yankee staff, but it's damn good. It's damn good. And the Yankees go down in the divisional series without winning a game. I don't believe they had a lead at all. And it doesn't matter that if your lead is essentially in payroll when you are currently the third highest payroll in Major League Baseball at $308 million, and the Tampa Bay Rays are all down at the 28th highest payroll at $95 million. It doesn't matter if you have that advantage. If you see them and Judge isn't playing because he's hurt, and you only get, listen, Giancarlo Stanton and Carlos Rodon together in 2026, their salaries combined $56 million. Those two players, you can do the math, more than half of the Rays' entire payroll. And all they got from those two guys in this series was two pinch hit at bats from Stanton, because how are you going to work him in the lineup if he's healthy enough? He struck out both times because it was the only times he swung a bat since April 24th. He didn't get even an at bat against the Red Sox because they didn't need him, I guess. I guess you could have gotten his feet wet. And Rodon didn't throw a single pitch, because you're starting Cole and you're starting Schlittler and you're starting Fried. That, I understand, makes sense. But if you are constructing a roster to get you to the World Series, doesn't matter. You got swept. Rodon didn't throw a pitch. Stanton only hit twice. And how, even if he was healthy, you're going to work him in? Because Ben Rice has got to be the DH the way that everything is set up on your roster. So whose feet do you lay that on? And don't lay it at the arms of the guy who leaned over like Jeffrey Mayer. Mm-hmm. Could you imagine if that was, in fact, Jeffrey Mayer as an older man?
2: Or his kids?
0: This dude is getting lit up.
2: He should.
0: Why? Because he leaned over? First of all.
3: What do you mean he should? We just earlier said that's natural instinct.
0: No, he's trying to stir it up over
3: there. I know, but let's not.
0: It wouldn't have been a home run anyway off the bat of Volpe. Because, again, the bottom line is the Rays, they get a guy in Valade who's on, what, like team six. He's the guy who comes in because they're starting a lefty. He's the one who connects off of Max Fried to give the Yankees a lead, and the Yankees did get to tie the game again. Volpe hits a fly ball to right. It doesn't go three rows in. It goes barely to the wall. And fan interference, that would have been a double. I just don't know. Could it have hit the wall in a certain way and bounced away, and Volpe right. could have advanced? Or I don't know. Yeah, maybe. But the Yankees don't hit very well with runners in scoring position in games against really terrific pitching. I mean, you could say that's the case for most teams. But the Rays did against terrific pitching for the Yankees.
2: So why does your GM have a lifetime contract?
0: Great question. Cash, because Cashman had some great years, and there are, I guess there's enough to hang your hat on. And Hal Steinbrenner has a different approach than his dad, which is on occasion really good because his dad was a lunatic.
1: He was out of his mind.
0: Sure. You know, his dad was a lunatic, but he did tell, I think it was Ed Bradley on 60 Minutes, you show me a guy who enjoys losing and I'll show you a loser. And he could have been describing his son right now, to be straight up. But he's also, Hal's winning on the revenue side of things. And they are spending $300 million on players. And the Dodgers are just one above them, and they're doing everything right. Because they're spending the money on surefire Hall of Famers who aren't getting hurt and can put the ball in play or hit it out of the park. For a manager who's just turned into a wizard, Dave Roberts is. Now, it helped to get Freeman and Betts and Ohtani added to the mix, but he's the one who puts Páez in out of nowhere in a World Series Game 7 and gets results. He's the one who puts Miguel Rojas in and he gets results. You know, Boone puts Jazz Chisholm in, and Chisholm basically, you know, turned into Knobloch 2.0 on that play. Oof. And says, I would throw it again the same, you know, I'd do it again. And it's just like, no, you should not do it again. It's just infuriating. Because it's another year where Aaron Judge is saying stuff like this after he doesn't even play a game because his body wasn't either ready or the Yankees decided we're not running the risk. He did sound like a guy who needed to blink twice to make sure that there's proof of life, because it sounds like he wanted to play. I don't blame him. This is a killer for Yankee fans to see and hear him like this.
4: We're the Yankees. I feel like they should go all in and do what they need to do and find if we got holes, if it's finding certain players or personnel, whatever we need, you got to go out there and get it. You know, that's why I signed back here to play with the Yankees, is to fight for a championship every single year and to go all in. That's what I do every offseason, is get ready to, you know, give this team and the city everything I got. So I expect them to do the same.
0: Back page of the Post. Pop it up. If you want, I could see. You got it right there. It is. It's wall over. No mayor miracle this time as Yanks get swept away. Hey, listen, it's funny, right? You're showing a picture of that kid Jeffrey Mayer back in the day, because Richie Garcia blew the call in a Hall of Fame type blowing a call. Like, it's a Mount Rushmore of blown calls in the history of Major League Baseball. And I don't understand why Yankee fans were fetting that moment, because it was embarrassing. Embarrassing. And if we're hoping that Yankees are rooting for a blown call to get to a game four, that ain't it. Here's what they need to do. They need to find people. Because they found a shortstop, and first base is handled. I mean, Garcia is going to come back, and I mean, Rice has got to get in somehow if Stanton is going to still be there, and he's going to be there. There's like an option for 2028. He's going to be there. Judge is going to be there. Spencer Jones is going to be there. And Bellinger's going to be there. And Bellinger can play first, too. So you got to get Rice in. You're not going to put him behind home plate. That's for sure. So you got to find people who put the ball in play at second base. And if that's Volpe, so be it. And third base. I don't care. Give me somebody who doesn't hit home runs at third base. I don't care. I know you're supposed to get some pop out of third base. Somebody who gets on base for all of these guys. Put the ball in play, for crying out loud. The Yankees got productive outs against the Red Sox. They were unbeatable. Oh, good Lord. So.
3: Shame.
0: I know. Met fan is crying me a river. My brother, if he's listening right now, the tiny violin, I can hear it. The Red Sox fan, I get it. I understand. Yep. I'm just giving you a voice of what I've seen all year, what I see all the time. It's very frustrating. You know, and the only way I can get back at the Met fan is say, they're like the Dallas Cowboys. But we've been to the World Series.
3: When?
0: 2 years ago.
3: Did you win it?
0: Nope.
3: So you didn't go, essentially.
0: Got it. Says the guy, can't wait to get that 30-year drought conversation done. Well, the 49ers haven't won at all.
3: Am I lying?
0: You are not.
3: Okay, then. So what are we talking about here?
0: Okay. Let's take a break here on the Rich Eisen Show, because Major League Baseball just came up with a proposal.
2: Yeah, in the middle of your Yankee stuff.
0: Playoff formats. And it's wild.
2: It's great.
0: Yeah. And you like it, huh?
2: I do. Yeah.
0: Okay, we're going to unpack it. We're going to unpack it. And Vinny Pasquantino is going to be on the Rich Eisen Show in hour number 3. 844-204-RICH, number to dial on the program.
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27: David Crowley has told us exactly who he is. On illegal immigration, his own words say it all.
28: And when it comes down to the immigrants, when it comes down to the LGBTQ community, I always say, I'm not an ally, I'm an accomplice. I'm gonna be with you no matter what.
27: Crowley says he'd make Wisconsin a sanctuary state and make you foot the bill for benefits for illegal immigrants. In Dane County, a repeat drunk driver here illegally killed two teenagers.
28: I'm an accomplice.
27: In Fond du Lac, an illegal immigrant tied up and blindfolded a 12-year-old girl to rape her.
28: I'm an accomplice.
27: In Milwaukee, a drunk illegal immigrant killed a Special Olympian on his way to church with his parents.
28: I'm an accomplice.
27: David Crowley said it himself.
28: I'm not an ally, I'm an accomplice. I'm gonna be with you no matter what.
27: David Crowley, fighting for illegal immigrants, not you.
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31: 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The Brewers are headed to the NLCS for a second straight year. 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
0: 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Cameron in Redding, California, where I got my television start. What's up, Cameron?
32: How's it going, Rich?
0: I'm doing fine there. What's going on?
32: Well, I got a question. With the game being tonight and Dallas playing, and it's been quiet on the offseason, and I thought the defense is going to be squared away, and it's such a mess right now, in my opinion. Do you think it's the staff or the coaching, or do you think it's the players, or what's a missing piece to get that going?
0: Oh, man. I don't know. Everybody says it's the scheme and the way that they're, the way everything's been dialing it up. That's what Gerald McCoy is telling me on NFL Game Day Morning all the time. And that you know, the new GC has got to just put the scheme that he's jamming down the throats of guys who don't fit it. He's got to change that. Mm. It's basically, I'm paraphrasing what Gerald's saying, because they're really talented.
32: They get it
0: fixed. Yeah, for sure. So how long have you been living in Redding, Cameron?
32: I've been here my whole life. You actually used to cover, I played at Anderson, and you covered our 12-0 team with Raymond Tiller. We played Oroville in the sections, and used to love hearing you on Channel 7 with your comments of always, anytime Raymond broke a touchdown, he'd be like, looking for daylight.
0: That was it. Did you play for Coach Reed?
32: I sure did. So did my dad and my uncle.
0: He was the first. Remember, I told you my first day on the job. It was go and cover a high school playoff game,
1: right?
0: And I had to interview the two coaches live during in between the two games. I had to go record the first one, then interview these coaches live for the second one. Record some of the

0: first half of that one, then run back and edit it all together and put it on the air. And then the live truck, just the guy who was not happy that there was a new guy there and just didn't respect me enough at all to basically say, I can't get a signal. He drove off without even telling me. And I had to stand there and interview. I had to interview a coach anyway and, you know, ask someone to record it for me and put it on a tripod. And wow. And he was kind enough to do it, even though it wasn't live. That was Coach Reed. This guy's had high school.
1: How about
0: coach.
1: That?
2: So cool.
0: That's what it was.
3: Talk about old school coach, man. He was.

0: there, gave me a great start, welcomed me. It was incredible. Right, that was fun right there. A little memory lane. It's a small world, huh?
1: Far out, yeah.
0: For American-made floor liners and a cargo liner that laugh in the face of fall weather, visit weathertech.com today. Listen, it's kind of crazy. We talked about this baseball playoffs where the team with the 28th highest payroll just beat the team with the third. And you take a look right now at the remaining teams in the baseball playoffs. It's the Dodgers, second highest payroll behind your Mets. Best team the money can buy, huh, buddy?
2: Hey, you know we got to be good. Best.
0: Great. and the Dodgers will be taking on the Brewers, which has currently the second highest payroll remaining. 19th out of the 30 Major League Baseball teams. Yep. The White Sox are 24th, the Rays are 28th, and the Guardians are DFL in this category. Wow. So it's entirely possible that the Guardians, they make the World Series, it'll be the 30th payroll against two. And you know, if it's the Major League Baseball's Players Association, I'd imagine, is rooting for the Brewers the hardest and the Guardians. So it can be like, hey, you think we got to redo the financial system? Because it's 19 versus 30 in the World Series. Where are all these teams that are you need a salary cap for? Where are they? Oh, okay. Mm. You know, that would be certainly because the winter is coming and it's nuclear and whatever.
1: Yep.
0: So any proposal that baseball makes has got to be seen through the prism of this is part of the collective bargaining conversation that's to come that hopefully will result with games being played next year. And in that regard, I haven't seen this yet. This just got popped up here. Pop it up on the screen if you don't mind.
1: Yeah, MLB posted this.
0: Baseball's proposing returning to 154-game regular season.
1: Proposing it.
0: Right? Right. Best of seven division series, so this would still be going on right now. And opponent selection in the wild card and division series. What does that mean?
2: Yeah, what does it mean?
0: Starting in 2029, shortening the season would create a weekly standard off day benefiting player health. It would allow the addition of up to eight more postseason games by moving to a best of seven divisions format. Okay. And beginning in 2027, higher seeded clubs in the wild card and division series would select their opponents.
1: It's fun.
0: So the Rays would select somebody that they think that they could beat. I think they would choose the Yankees anyway. What does that accomplish?
2: That's weird.
1: It just takes away the bracket of it. And, you know.
0: So they would choose it.
1: Yeah. So the one seed says, hey, I want
0: to
1: play the
0: team that,
1: the White
0: so
1: Sox
0: the team that, the that gets chosen would be able to put the disrespect mantra in full display.
1: Sure.
2: Yes.
0: Oh, you want to play us? The question has always been asked of teams that have advanced in a playoff round.
1: Who would you rather play?
0: Who would you rather play of the teams that... So right now, the question would be asked of the Rays. Who would you rather play? And no Ray would ever give an answer to that question. But now the organizations would be forced to give an answer to that question.
1: Yeah.
0: And provide... But oh, you want us? You got us.
1: Right. And in the wild card, too, the three seed would select to play either the five or six.
2: I like this.
0: What does it accomplish?
1: Just spices it up.
0: Yeah. Okay.
1: I do like shortening the season to 154.
0: Yeah. Oh, that's fine.
2: But that's great.
1: It probably
0: and now we're extending the baseball playoff series.
1: We're making the division series best of seven.
0: Right.
1: Of
0: so in this time, the Yankees would be choosing who they want to play. And the Astros would have chosen who they want to play. And I imagine what? Who gets to go first to choose? Team with a better record or the team with a better...
1: Yeah, higher seed.
0: Higher seed?
1: Yeah.
0: So the Astros would be able to choose an opponent and leaving the Yankees to... You know what I'm saying? Like, so only one team would choose an opponent.
2: Yeah.
0: Because that would leave the other two. So it would be up to the Astros, who barely made the playoffs, to decide who the Yankees play in the wild card round. You think that's fair?
1: The one seed in the division round.
0: What I'm saying in the wild card round is where it would start. So this year, the Astros, who barely made it, but they're above a seeded better than the Yankees because they won their division, they would get to choose who to play. So the Yankees would be completely random based on who the Astros would rather play. That's who the Yankees play.
1: Win your division.
0: Dumb. Stupid idea. Already, I reject it.
1: Oh, why? Because it didn't benefit the Yankees?
0: No, because it wouldn't benefit any team. Fill in the blank.
2: Yeah.
0: Doesn't have to be the Yankees. I'm just giving that as an example this year. The second best team... In the American League, it would be up to the worst team that made the playoffs to dis-

0: decide who the other best team in the American League gets to play.
1: They won their division. Do we not respect divisions? So you want to just get rid of the divisions?
0: That's been part of the conversation we've had over the last few weeks.
1: I get it, but that's not a proposal.
0: No, the better proposal is you stack the teams based on record at the end of the day.
1: So no division, winning a division does not matter.
2: Yeah, it doesn't matter.
0: Correct. But it would affect you. At this point, it's a balanced schedule pretty much anyway. I mean, the Yankees, just as an example, I constantly use the Yankees for an example. Two reasons, because this is the team that I know the best in the schedule. And two, it's the team that everybody cares about the most.
2: Dallas.
0: The varsity.
1: This guy.
0: No, but in all seriousness,
3: yeah, people care
0: the Yankees didn't play the Red Sox appreciably much more than they played the Rockies at the end of the day.
1: Which is kind of dumb. I liked it when the division.
0: So there's ways to go about it. But to basically tell a team that barely made the playoffs, you get to choose who you play, and the second best team in the entire league has to then sit back totally random because you didn't win your division.
1: You're using this season as an example.
0: Exactly. But it's
1: not going to always be the case that the third division
0: all it's going to take is one for me to tell you it's.
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4: 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Coming up, Royals first baseman Vinny Pasquantino. And now, it's Rich Eisen.
8: And show is on the air. Major League Baseball just came up with a crazy-ass idea for their future playoffs. We're going to focus a little bit more on the current playoffs with Vinny Pasquantino, and he joins us in just a few minutes' time from the Kansas City Royals. Chris Brockman loves the idea of a team being able to choose their opponent in the wild card round of the playoffs, even though if the Red Sox had a better record than the Yankees, you'd had no problem with an 81-81 team in the Astros choosing who to play first, and then you'd be forced with whoever else, right?
9: I don't know why you're taking this so personal.
8: I do. I take it all personal. I take it all personal.
9: You guys still would have lost. It doesn't matter who.
8: No, what I'm just saying is that if the Red Sox were sitting there after a remarkable run all season long and earned their spot in the playoffs as they did this year, and the Astros in the last day of the year and an 81-81 record, they get to choose. They probably would have chosen the White Sox, and then you would have gotten the Yankees. After all.
9: Yeah.
8: I know.
9: And the Red Sox still would have lost because they can't score any runs.
8: How about all that? At any rate, Vinny's going to join us shortly on the program. 844-204-RICH, the number to dial. If you missed great chats with Jeff Saturday and Kyle Long talking some ball. If you missed it, there's our podcast version, all 3 hours. You can check us out by listening to us on demand. You can watch us on demand through our Disney Plus page. You go to our page, Rich Eisen Show on Disney Plus. All 3 hours are sitting right there. As a matter of fact, they're archived for weeks at a time, which is pretty cool. Greatly appreciate that. Our Friday show at this point in time, we're going to get ready to welcome the Academy Award winning actor, producer, and author Michael Douglas is returning to the program.
9: All right. That's awesome.
8: Yeah. So that's on Friday's show. So make a note of that because we're genuinely excited about that because he's come out with this tell-all book. And instead of playing celebrity true or false with him because it's all in his book, yeah, pretty much, I think we're going to play celebrity true or false but ask the question, like, is it really true that you did this? Because a lot of stuff that's in this book is kind of wild.
9: Yeah.
8: We'll talk about it again. That's tomorrow.
9: Tomorrow
8: we're going to do the rest live today.
9: Let's do it.
8: The WeatherTech fan line. Let's

0: So sneak one in before we get to yet another edition of Higher Register. And also, you know, another edition of Fergazi, For Real or Fergazi. We did that with the NFC teams. We're all 2-2. There's 5 AFC teams at 2-2. We'll talk about that in a moment. Let's go to Derek in Missouri, a longtime listener. First up, what's up, Derek? How are you?
1: I'm good, Rich. So it's been a full week. Are you fully recovered from wearing Kittle's Hawkeye helmet last week?
0: Oh, I'm never going to recover from that, Derek, but thanks for reminding me.
1: You know, if any consolation, many, many years ago, I had to wear a Cowboys jersey after I lost a bet. Wearing that thing for 2.5 hours, I felt like I caught instant pneumonia. So there you go.
0: Well, by the way, Derek, since you're a Bronco fan, you'll understand this. Sean Payton just chimed in saying he's taking control of this phone call. So what do you have in your mind?
1: So let's see. What's more likely, Rich?
0: Okay.
1: You got 3 teams left that are undefeated. One is on a bye this week. But which one this week is more likely to suffer their first loss? The Niners against the Seahawks or the Vikings against the Saints?
0: Oh, I think that's an easy one, Derek. And thank you for the call, as always. I mean, the Niners losing in Seattle would be no surprise, right? No, they won't. Remember that was a week one last year where Purdy hurt his foot and Kittle went out and
2: Kittle got hurt.
0: But he found Jake Tonjes in the end zone to win that game.
2: Yep.
0: And then Purdy goes out and in comes Mac Jones and they damn near won the one seed anyway. And
2: wild.
0: Man, I can't wait for this game. I cannot wait for this game. Let's just spend a hot minute on this game.
2: Let's do it.
0: Because San Francisco starts the year, wins in Melbourne. Now, listen, I know Niners fans love to say it's really a home game. In whose house?
3: Rams house.
0: Right. They love saying that because there's more red in the stands than, you know, than not in SoFi. But that was technically a road division playoff victory for the 49ers, with all due respect to Arizona. Winning in Seattle means they would have checked off both of their toughest division road games through the 5th week of the season. They'd already be done with that. The rest of the time, the Rams and the Seahawks have to go to their house. Where? Seattle is showing up in week 12. That's of the Thanksgiving week Sunday contests, last Sunday of November. And of course, Seattle would say, we're pretty comfortable here. We like putting our feet up here as we did in week 18 when the Niners had a chance to be the one seed and lost to Seattle, which only returned the favor again in the playoffs in Seattle a couple weeks later, only to get through the Rams and then go to the San Francisco 49ers house and defile it by winning it all and holding a Lombardi Trophy ceremony on the turf of the 49ers. So do you think San Francisco wants to go up to Seattle and win that game? You bet. Would Seattle love to look the Niners in the face and go, nice try, nice win you had there in the other hemisphere against the Rams. You know what? Nobody's really talking about the way we got to the game and traveled to the game. We just drove and parked in our player lot and just took care of business as we did in last year's playoffs, as we did in week 18. And take over first place in the division, which Seattle would do, same record, but they'd have the head-to-head in their back pocket until they face each other again for the next time in Thanksgiving. It's going to sit there, and it's going to simmer, and it's going to be nasty, and it's going to be fun to watch. It'll be great. Can't wait.
3: Can't wait.
0: Because Purdy is coming off of his Offensive Player of the Month performance, and the Seahawks would love to, again, reset 2026 with the idea that 2025 was not the outlier, everybody. They took care of business in San Francisco in the final game of the regular season on that Saturday night. Then they took care of San Francisco from the opening kickoff of that game. That thing was over at that point in time. It was finished. And then 2 weeks after, two games after that, Lombardi in their house, in their locker room.

0: Can't wait.
1: You never know.
0: That's called setting the stage. Mm-hmm. That's Sunday. Okay. Let's do it, everybody. Okay, we got ourselves a little higher register. It's our usual Thursday segment. Got a lot going on here.
2: Yeah.
0: Our higher register segment where you got to go up here to believe what you're saying. It's going to change the way you talk to other people and the way other people talk to you. You're going to notice it in conversations with other humans. When they go higher register, it should set off an alarm bell. Higher register brought to you by Sonos. Hit it.
3: There's a chance.
4: The Rich Eisen shows.
3: That there could be.
4: Higher register. Take of the week.
0: Okay, here we go. Week 5 starts this evening. It's time to give your opinion about something in week 5 that you got to go to higher register to believe. Chris Brockman, you're first up. What do you have over there?
5: Yeah, it's been a rough month for my team here that I'm going to talk about. Most disappointing in the league. Talk of hot seats for a guy that we like and maybe trading the quarterback further down the line. I don't know, TJ, but here's the thing. When I think about week 5 and the Los Angeles Chargers, I think this is the week it all starts to click for them.
0: Okay. Oh.
5: Okay.
0: Daniel Jeremiah, by the way, who's on tomorrow's program, said he's been looking at the film, and last week it was a tweet that read higher register. Like some of these plays, they're making plays on defense here.
5: Yeah, I don't think they look that bad.
0: Yeah, okay. Yeah. So you think this is gonna be the time where it gets done?
5: I think they might get a win this week.
0: No, well, a win. But do you think when you say it starts to click?
5: Starts to click. Yeah, yeah.
0: What does that mean? How far do they go?
5: That means I think they get on the playoff run here,
1: week by week.
0: Really?
1: It's just week by
0: okay.
1: Playoff run.
5: Week to week. You stack wins.
0: Okay. But this is the week where it all starts.
5: This is the way it all clicks.
0: I'll go figure that. Okay. TJ Jefferson, yes, again, this is not your wheelhouse.
6: Apparently not.
0: You're a lower register guy.
6: Yes, I am.
0: But you have a higher register take of the week.
6: I do, and it's funny. You were talking about this before. You're talking about the Niners and Seattle.
0: All
6: this stuff, and that kind of played into mind because I think with a Niners win over Seattle this week, Brock Purdy, he's got the MVP locked up.
0: Oh, locked up. It's more of an overreaction. That's a higher overreaction.
5: Higher overreaction.
0: Locked up.
6: Like I said, I don't know if I believe it, but
0: you got to go higher register to believe it.
6: Yeah, got to go higher.
0: Locked up. I mean, that's pretty bold.
5: Only week 5.
0: Okay. Now then, I've got my higher register here. You've heard the phrase, a team is like a wagon. I referred to the Buffalo Bills as a wagon.
5: Wagon.
0: Right? I think Kyle Long used that phrase in his appearance in hour 2. Forget about which team, but he referred to a team as a wagon.
6: Wagon. They got a wagon.
0: Some folks have gotten into our comments saying, what do you mean by a wagon? So I actually looked it up because I'm about to use it in my higher register. In sports, especially ice hockey, I didn't know that. Calling a team a wagon means they are an exceptionally strong, dominant, and unstoppable team that is rolling over opponents.
1: Oh, okay.
0: Now, in the first 2 weeks of this season, the team I'm referring to, they are getting rolled.
5: Not a wagon.
0: Whatever the opposite of a wagon is. But a go-kart? I don't know.
5: A wheel
0: boxcar? I have no idea. Not a wagon. But the last 2 weeks, I'm beginning to wonder. Ooh. Are the Falcons kind of like a wagon or what?
5: Ooh.
0: I kind of feel like the Falcons may be a wagon, which is two different conditional phrases. That's what makes a higher register work.
3: I said two.
0: Because, it's not like I feel like the Falcons may be a wagon. I feel like the Falcons are a wagon. I kind of feel like the Falcons may be a wagon. I got to see a little bit more. Here come the Ravens. Nope. But I'm just like, if Bijan hits the hole against the Ravens and goes another half the field touchdown,
5: yeah,
0: and Drake London does his thing, and Pitts is starting to come around, and yada, yada, and yada. Jahan Dotson went up on a post pattern. I kind of feel like the Falcons may be a wagon. And if they are, well, wouldn't that be a nice plot twist to the 2026 National Football League season?
6: Yeah, to be honest, I never heard of wagon used it.
0: I had no idea. Hoskins, you know it was an ice hockey term? Did you know that? He's our ice hockey maybe. Oh, that's the way the Sabres were winning last year. Got it.
5: Oh, God.
1: Chuck wagon.
0: The Sabres were a wagon before the Bills.
5: Sabres.
0: It's basically what he's saying. Higher Register brought to you by Sonos. 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All right, we're going to do our final Fugazi, for real or Fugazi. There's five 2-2 AFC teams. On the back end of our visit with a delightful Vinny Pasquantino, who I'm told is just completing a workout.
5: Oh, look at him.
0: Yeah.
5: Flexing on us.
0: So we'll see. He's about to join us here on this program. 844-204-RICH being that number to dial right here. 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
2: 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In Dane County, a repeat drunk driver here illegally killed two teenagers.
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3: I'm an accomplice.
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2: David Crowley, fighting for illegal immigrants, not you.
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10: Joining us here, Vinny Pasquantino, before Steve Balboni Pasquantino is born. Ladies and gentlemen, here on the Rich Eisen Show, Vinny Pasquantino of the Kansas City Royals. Let's talk playoff baseball, sir. The Dodgers did it again, man. They just seem to just have everything working for them. And when you think you got them, you don't. So who do you think right now, remaining in the playoff field, has the best chance to beat the Los Angeles Dodgers, Vinny?
11: I think it's the Brewers. Anybody really could beat them. But I think it's their next opponent, the Brewers, just because their pitching is just, their pitching lines up pretty good with that lineup. Like, I'll be curious to see what the Dodgers do with lineup construction. Will they go with Freddie 2, Ohtani 5, Tucker 8 again? Because they're going to get lefties like crazy out of the bullpen. So we'll see what they do there with their lineup construction. It was kind of interesting to see them actually move their lineup around because they don't do it all that much. So it's cool to see Dave Roberts doing that. They're a wagon. I mean, the Braves are really good, obviously, but being able to do that to Chris Sale the other night, and he pitched well, but being able to get some runs off of him, that's just, it's really impressive.
10: Well, only one left-handed hitter during the regular season homered off of Chris Sale, and it happened to be the guy who homered off him in game 3 of this divisional mm-hmm. series. So I ask a left-handed hitting first baseman in Vinny Pasquantino, what makes Freddie Freeman great when you watch him?
11: Just his ability to spin the ball. We talked about a very flat bat plane the other day, and yes, he's got the opposite. So he spins the ball like pretty much nobody else in the big leagues. There's a few other guys that have that extreme of a vertical bat plane. So he's able to backspin the ball almost better than anybody else in the big leagues. So the fact that he was able to get to a sinker in off the plate, off a Sale. Now, a lot of times you're going to be looking in off a Sale anyway, so it's not that uncommon to get him in there. But to be able to hit that ball out like he did is just he's one of the best hitters that's really ever played for that reason.
10: Well, pardon me for asking it this way, but are you can perp-

0: purposefully do that? Like hitting a golf ball a certain way? You can, or is it just the natural plane of his swing is what helps him?
1: Can That's just the natural plane of his swing. Okay. He's just, it's really like a U shape almost. It's why in his work, he talks about it a lot. He likes to hit ground balls at the shortstop because it helps him get the plane where he wants it to. So he's kind of doing the reverse of what his swing really does, so he can lock in where he wants his ball flight to go, which is why he talks about when he hits ground balls at shortstop, it's ground balls at shortstop and BP is a homer for him in the game, and it's for the, you know, it's that exact reason. He's working with his own swing to figure out what gets him in the best spot.
0: No kidding.
1: Yeah.
0: Really? That's the way it works.
1: Yeah, like if you're a flatter swing guy, you probably want to do the opposite because you know you're going to be flatter, especially if you're facing four-seam fastballs, so you want to get the ball a little bit in the air in BP. It's just like laws of exaggeration, really. Like whatever my swing does naturally, kind of do the opposite when you're working so then you can get it into a good spot in the game.
0: Well, all due respect to the Rays, who we're going to talk about in a second, and the Guardians and, you know, the White Sox and the Pope, why do you choose the Brewers as the best remaining team to beat the Dodgers? Vinny.
1: Just because now I don't have to make any other decisions on who's going to win series. So I'll just pick the team that they're currently playing.
0: Okay. I like it.
1: I made that mistake in the WBC of accidentally saying Venezuela wasn't making it through when they still had to play Japan.
0: Mm-hmm.
1: And then they won the whole thing. So I'm not trying to give any fuel to anybody. So I picked the Brewers as the best team to beat them.
0: What makes the Brewers so good then, having just dispatched to the Padres, Vinny?
1: Pitching. And game plan at the plate. I mean, their approach is pretty much dialed. I mean, you guys saw what they did to Mason Miller. Debatable if they had something on him or not. But just the ability, like, you look at their lineup, it's not full of superstars. It's just full of good players that know how to play well. I mean, Jackson Chourio, obviously, he's a certified superstar. Yelich has been before. William Contreras is awesome. But you just look through their lineup and it's just a bunch of guys that provide really quality at-bats all the time. And that's kind of what they're built on. They'll platoon a little bit lefty-righty, but for the most part, you know what you're going to get with them. And a lot of times it's just quality at-bats and they just wear down pitchers.
0: Did you see Pat Murphy's in-game interview where he's like, you know,
1: yeah,
0: basically cursing the you know, center fielder,
1: Merrill,
0: the Padres.
1: Jackson Merrill, yeah.
0: Jackson Merrill, like, you know, damn it, Merrill. He's definitely one to root for, no doubt about that. You know, he's just a blast. So debatable that Mason Miller was tipping his pitches, Vinny?
1: Yeah, just because we'll never know. They'll never say.
0: Mm-hmm.
1: I think the Padres came out and said that he wasn't doing it. So it's just, it's one of those things you assume because it's baseball. And when a guy that nasty, when you have at bats like that off of him, typically something's going on, but credit to the Brewers if they did have him for having him. And if they didn't, even more credit to them for putting together those at bats.
0: Yeah, the NLCS is set. Brewers and the Dodgers for the right to get to the World Series. While in the American League, the Rays are waiting to see what happens between the White Sox and the Guardians. The Guardians extended that series. The only team that did extend a series that had an opportunity to do so on Wednesday. What makes the Rays so good, Vinny?
1: They're another example of pitching. And it's not like it's a bunch of guys that they've had around their system. I mean, Brian Baker, who's their closer, they got from Baltimore. Tyler Wells, who sets up games for them from Baltimore. Kevin Kelly, who sets up games for them from Cleveland. Cam Boozer, who's got one of the best stories in the game. He's been all around. I know he was with the White Sox, with the Red Sox. So they're just really good at identifying talent and making those guys better. They have their own superstar in Junior Caminero. I don't think he gets talked about enough because we talk about the lack of strikeouts and the flat bat planes and things like that. But they also have a guy who hits 45 homers a year on their team. Jonathan Aranda is a stud. Yandy Diaz is one of the most underrated players in the game. They just make it really tough on you. And I think Derek Jeter said it last night. Like, you can't make mistakes against them. As soon as you make a mistake, they'll pounce on you. And they're really tough. And whoever, Cleveland or Chicago, whoever plays them has got their work cut out for them just because, you know, Tampa's been one of the best teams in the league all year long and they just continue to do it.
0: So how do you, I mean, you've seen it firsthand, you know, coaches trying to coach people up or managers trying to manage people up. I mean, you take somebody from the Orioles and suddenly he's got a gajillion saves in a row and he's unhittable. Like, how does this continue to happen? As you just pointed out, a whole bunch of guys. Valade, who popped one out, you know, Oppo last night getting a spot start,

0: I mean, how do you do this?
1: Yeah, so I think they just know how to identify what they're looking for. And it's not like they're always 100% correct. I mean, Joe Ryan got traded for Nelson Cruz a few years ago, and he's one of the best pitchers in the league in Minnesota. So it's not like they're not getting rid of talent, too. But like Freddie Peralta, I saw a thing on him that talked about his extension, and I think it was talking about his landing foot, about how when he was with the Mets, it was like six inches shorter than what it is with Tampa. So they just identify what they're looking for in players. And when they get the players, you can see, like, you can directly see the changes that they're making. So I think that's one of the biggest things, is that they're identifying what they're looking for. And it's not like they're changing the game of baseball. Like, a lot of people will talk about the lack of strikeouts, the bunting, the running. They identified what their group was good at and said, let's just be really good at what our players are good at. They're not trying to, fill different voids with players that they don't have, that don't have the talent for that. They're looking at their team that they have, which is what I think organizations that do things the best do. They're not trying to fill something they don't have. They're saying, all right, this is what we have. Let's just be the best at it. And that's what they've done. I mean, Taylor Walls, who obviously I'm hoping that Bobby Witt Jr. wins another gold glove, another platinum glove, but Taylor Walls is a shortstop for them, playing absolute gold glove defense every single night. And he's hitting ninth every day. You don't expect too much from him at the plate. But what that guy provides defensively is second to none, really. And it's things like that that they do that that are just really good, and it makes them so tough to beat.
0: Well, let's talk about the Yankees. Let's talk about the Yankees here, Vinny. And again, I know I'm asking a current player in the in Major League Baseball to talk about what's wrong with another one. But I got to ask you, like, what do you think is up with the Yankees? Why they have gone home again with all the talent that they have, the pitching that they have, the salary advantage that they have over most? Why?
1: Yeah, so I think first I need to preface with, I play for a team that has not beaten the Yankees in 3 years now.
0: Well done.
1: We got lucky once in the playoffs against them, according to one of their players, and that was the last time we beat them, so I suppose he was right. But first off, I just think winning is really hard, and I think winning is especially hard when your best player isn't able to go. So, and I know that there's going to be conflicting reports on what he says, what the team says, but clearly somebody wasn't comfortable enough with him going and putting himself out there. We'll never know. He'll say he was ready. They'll say he wasn't. They weren't comfortable with it, whatever. They're the only people that really know. I don't know. They made some mistakes in that series that, like we talked about with Tampa, you just can't make. And they beat the crap out of the Red Sox, right? Like, it's not like they came into the playoffs limping. They scored 18 runs or whatever it was in the first two games, and they were really good, and then they ran into a juggernaut team. So I think sometimes you just run into a team that's playing better than you, that is better than you, and I think that's what happened. But obviously everything is magnified in New York, and Boone will take a lot of heat. All these guys will take a lot of heat, and it's just sometimes you run into a team that's better than you.
0: Yeah, the general manager, Brian Cashman, is going to run in a lot of heat, but he's used to it. He's used to it, having been there for as long as the Steinbrenner family has had him and apparently is going to continue to have him. And that's kind of what I said at the top of the show, Vinny, earlier in the program, pardon me, that, you know, if you've got a salary advantage over, say, Tampa, just as an example, mm-hmm. You know, and Giancarlo Stanton in a sweep gets one singular at bat as a pinch hitter, and Carlos Rodon doesn't throw a single pitch, and combined they made $56 million this year. What does it matter to have an advantage? It doesn't matter. The salary advantage doesn't matter if the way the roster is constructed or the way that the playoff series is constructed and the way that the manager is pushing buttons or told to push buttons. What does it matter? It doesn't matter at the end of the day.
1: That's an interesting one, because you go into the year and if four of your best starting pitchers are available in the playoffs, you're feeling pretty good about what you got.
0: Right.
1: So you go Cole, Schlitter, Fried, and you would think if Rodon doesn't pitch, things went really well for you. Now we have our game one starter for the championship series. That's tough, because you always want a gluttony of starting pitching, but I guess if you don't get to use it all, or maybe should have moved somebody to the pen, which I don't know which one of those guys would be the most comfortable with doing it, because starting pitchers are a different breed when it comes to things like that. They had a

0: you know, they had a solid bullpen. It's just, they don't really, one thing that's interesting about the Yankees that you would think would be different is they don't throw extraordinarily hard from the bullpen. They have really good arms. They just don't have like the high end velo that some teams have. And it like, it, just if you look at Milwaukee or something like that, but
1: or San Diego, you know, which
0: yeah, San Diego got dispatched, 100%.
1: Right.
0: So, but those guys don't just grow on trees, even though sometimes it seems like it. But, yeah, I don't know what you do there. Obviously, they're going to take a ton of heat, but Cashman has seen it all before. I think as the game continues to grow, other teams are doing things good too. Like, it's not like in the 90s where, you know, the Yankees were buying championships, so to speak. Obviously, they're still trying to do that, but other teams have invested so heavily in the R&D department, as they are, as the Yankees are as well. But they're always going to feel the pressure to go out and pay top dollar guys just because of the market that they're in, even if they might not think that they need to do that all the time. But it's kind of the place that they're in right now. So I think if you're them, you just try to keep moving forward with the really good players that you have and try to, as small market teams would say, you try to win on the margins. And not that any Yankee fan wants to hear that, but when you win 90 some games in the regular season, like, it's hard to call it a failure, but I get why it would be there.
1: Vinny, thanks for the time, sir. You nervous about the Cleveland Browns this weekend or what? What do we
0: got? I'm never nervous going into a game, ever. The Jets are going to win by 7. It's going to be a good day. The Browns are going to go back down to earth, and it's going to be good.
1: Okay. Man, you sound like Clint Kubiak at halftime. We're up, and yeah, we're going to win the game.
0: That was, I mean, you know? Everybody knew the Chiefs were going to win as soon as he said that, right? That was tough. I should have went ahead and live bet it immediately that the Chiefs were going to win. You give them, like, when that fumble happened, it was just like, yep, we're back. We are back to normal.
1: Yeah, right. Exactly. That exactly happened. And, you know, right now I'm feeling good about your guillotine league where I just snagged Christian McCaffrey because my son got chopped. He is so upset being chopped from your
0: Some of my friends that are in that league, specifically Cam and Cheese, who's Cheese Tony, they love Cooper getting so upset. It's their favorite thing.
1: Vinny, he is so upset. Like, we had to consult, my wife and I had to console him the next morning.
0: Yeah.
1: Because he's like, Justin Jefferson, Jalen Watson, Christian McCaffrey, Chris Olave. And, you know, he's 15, so he's also looking on the app what he would have been ranked next week.
2: Next week.
1: And he was
0: welcome
1: first
0: to the real world, Coop. The best teams don't always win. It's who plays the best that week.
1: That's it. Well, as if he didn't learn that as a Yankee fan last night either. Vinny, thanks for the time, brother.
0: Yeah, well. Thank you, guys.
1: Go home to the missus.
3: Hey, Vinny.
1: Vinny Pasquantino, everybody, right here on the Rich Eisen Show.
4: There he goes.
1: Susie and I do like it, too, how much Vinny is giving Coop the business.
2: That's cool.
1: I have kept
3: non-stop.
1: Susie up to speed.
3: Yeah, it's nonstop.
1: You know, I've kept Susie up to speed of how Vinny addresses Coop. And after Coop got guillotined the other night, he texted me. He goes, "You got a good headshot of Coop because I've got an all-time meme coming in."
2: Oh God!
1: And he memed him on a Woody Johnson photograph in a jet hat.
3: He had the ice. 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
1: He had it working.
3: Trying to find it.
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1: he had it working. 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

0: The 0-2 pitch. 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
3: 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And at the moment, after tentatively gaining another year of eligibility, senior guard Braden Carrington will be on the roster for 2026.
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1: The Brewers are moving on.
0: Struck him out, swinging with a curveball. The Brewers are headed to the NLCS for a second straight year. They've got another date with the Los Angeles Dodgers.
1: Madison's home of the top-seeded Brewers, 100.5 ESPN.
15: 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Why don't you? Okay. Joe Burrow claims Ohio State as well as LSU. Or let's put it this way. Ohio State fans claim Joe
6: Burrow. They claim him, yeah.
15: And then I've asked him, thinking he'd be like, come on, I won for LSU. But no.
16: No, he kind of likes.
15: He kind of likes the connection.
16: Yeah, he's from
15: Kids from Ohio. Yeah. Just because they said, go down the road, Joe. Don't have a spot for you here right now. Go ahead and throw 60 touchdowns, which sounds like a, you know, an exaggeration just so I could make a point, but it's not. He actually did throw 60 touchdowns this season.
16: Yeah, he's amazing.
15: Crazy. But sometimes every now and then he'll let it loose that, you know, he got into Ohio State. That's the setup I have for this soundbite. Go for it.
17: Is there one thing that galled you coming out of the game that you really
18: that what?
17: Galled you.
18: Oh, I don't know that one. You'll have to bring the Webster's out for me.
17: Is there any one play that really pissed you off that you wanted to say, I'm going to work on this Wednesday?
18: Yeah, not worked on, but, you know, obviously the red zone interception is the one that really stands out as one that was easily avoided and, you know, put our team behind the eight ball. So, you know, I can't make those critical mistakes like that.
15: See where I went with that setup? I'm very proud of myself. No, he just, you know, he needed a dictionary.
16: Yeah.
15: I guess he got his education at LSU, too. So,
16: go Tigers.
15: Anything right now for me to hype myself up when it comes to Michigan football on a bye week right now? I am just, it's just not great.
16: Long.
6: You know what, it'll be okay, though, right?
15: Well, I mean, the world will keep spinning, yes. Yeah. I mean, we could use that as an appropriate analogy, right?
19: Still here in LA.
15: Yeah. The old Kyle Shanahan, hey.
16: Hey.
15: By Sunday, we could all be in trouble.
16: Yeah. Us or San Diego could just be good.
15: But anyway.
19: Exactly. I was going to say.
15: Should be fine for Joe. Is Joe Burrow going to have his receivers this weekend or what?
16: Well, Ja'Marr Chase is still in the protocol, but he was spotted at practice today.
15: Okay.
6: That's good.
16: So that's a good sign.
15: Okay.
16: And then T. Higgins, you know, is battling the abductor. And so, you know, there's no real update on that.
15: They're in Miami.
6: What's he need to practice?
15: They are in Miami. That's so the Bengals are the
16: all right, T. Higgins.
15: They're the survivor pool darling of choice for this.
16: I would imagine so. Yeah, T. Higgins is jogging on the rehab field. Good sign.
15: There's a rehab field?
19: Well, he's out there.
6: Yeah,
15: is that like the pond compared to the pool?
16: Yeah,
19: probably a little bit nicer.
15: The rehab field. What is it? Is
16: rehab field?
19: No playing.
16: Bengals have a rehab.
15: Quarantining them? Like, what the hell does that mean? What the hell does a rehab field mean?
16: Oh, it's guys.
6: That means they put them to the side so active players aren't running
16: guys
6: around.
16: Guys who are active?
6: Run into
16: guys
6: them
16: who are trying to come back.
15: But is it a separate piece of turf? Like, that's for the rehab field.
6: I'd imagine. You know, you don't get like the main, you don't get the big piece of chicken. You know, you get the little piece of chicken. Right. It's like, wait, it's like a kid's stable?
16: Kids table.
15: Is that what it is?
19: Yeah, it's a rehab. It's a rehab.
16: Practice area, kids table.
6: You don't get the tomahawk size.
15: That means I like to go grazing for food here. For the kids' table. You want to go there.
16: He's wearing cleats, but no helmet or jersey.
15: That's where you get the daddy tax of the chicken nuggets.
16: It's still wild that the Bengals players have to cross the street to go to their practice field.
15: Yeah. That's
16: odd.
15: Okay.
16: There's literally traffic.
15: That's where the rehab field is.
6: Turtle and Drama love the kids' table.
19: You got to hope you serve
6: the street. Bar mitzvah, if you know.
16: Literally.
6: The bar mitzvah, I guess.
15: We did this to start the program.
6: Yeah.
15: And just like any good idea that anybody has in sports TV, you got to beat it down on the ground to the point where you don't want to do it anymore.
6: We haven't reached that point yet.
15: I don't think so.
20: What else you want to know?
19: I think it's that one for a long time.
15: 7-2-2 teams in the National Football Conference that we were wondering if it was for real or for Gazy.
16: What was the final tally? Did you write those down?
15: I do believe I went 5 for real and 2 for Gazy.
16: All right. Let's be a little mean.
6: Right.
15: I don't understand. It's not mean. It's clear-eyed, full-hearted. Can't lose.
16: Got it.
6: Shout out to Principal Taylor.
15: Yep. So now there's 5 2-2 teams. And by the way, we're going to do this again when we've got 3-3 teams. We're going to keep doing this. As long as there's 500 teams in the NFL, we're going to keep doing this segment.
6: Look, as long as people are real or fugazi in life, we can keep doing it.
15: I think so.
16: Till the end of time.
15: Right. At any rate.
6: Here it is.
15: 5 AFC teams entering week 5 at 2-2. And I'm wondering, who's for real and who's fugazi? So,
6: are they for real?
15: Mm-hmm.
6: Or are they fugazi?
16: Okay. We all look so serious.
15: What's with the round of applause?
20: Brock, we wanted some applause for everyone that does it. We need some applause.
16: Let's hype it up.
15: Yeah. Okay.
16: Let's hype it up.
15: All right. So, who are the AFC teams that
16: all
15: you
16: right,
15: want me
16: first
15: to...
16: First up...

0: excited to jump on.
1: Totally
0: them.
1: Forget.
0: Yeah, of course.
1: How are they for real? I mean, just because they went ahead in Buffalo and beat my number one team in the power rankings in their house, handed them their first loss in their new stadium, that makes them real automatically. Efton Chisholm is going to make one-handed grabs every single time out. Drake May is suddenly going to start making plays.
0: They're going to
1: keep taking teams from the ranks of the unbeaten without their two best defensive players. Is that where he's going to keep going?
0: AJ Brown is coming back.
1: When? When's he come? When's he walking through that door?
0: I don't know. Maybe probably November.
1: Romeo Doubs is suddenly, the apple of your eye, huh?
0: He's wearing Gronk's number. He better be.
1: Fergazi. I need to see it against the 3-1 for real Las Vegas Raiders.
0: Okay.
1: Dude, don't laugh like that. You got married in that town.
0: Okay.
1: You like going to that town. You like gambling in that town.
0: I do.
1: Town.
0: I love
1: like
0: Las Vegas.
2: Cage loves that town.
1: You like hanging in that town.
0: I do love Las Vegas.
1: I know you do. So don't laugh.
0: No, laugh.
1: Prove that you're for real. We'll see it this week. If they're for real or for Gazy.
0: Interesting.
1: Oh, man. If the Raiders beat the Patriots in the week that the Yankees get eliminated and Coop gets chopped from Vinny's league, we're going to need to sedate my son. A 15-year-old is going to need a moment.
2: Maybe we should tell Coop that it's not that serious.
1: What else you got over there?
0: Yeah, it's not. It's definitely not that. It's just sports.
1: I know.
0: How about let's go to this team. Let's go to the AFC North.
2: The North.
0: They've won a bunch of Super Bowls, too, in their career, TJ. The Pittsburgh Steelers are 2-2.
2: Are the Steelers for real, Rich Eisen? Or are they Fugazi? Down there in that.
1: I keep getting the sense that they're Fugazi, but they've got, again, in the same way the Eagles, too many good players. I'm concerned that Pittman's hurt, man.
0: He is going to miss some time.
1: I know.
0: He's going to miss some time. They've also lost to the team that you just said was Fugazi.
1: I know that. I know.
0: Okay.
1: Just for the moment, I'm gonna say they're for real.
0: You're hilarious.
2: What?
1: You see who's on the show on Tuesdays?
2: Yeah, like you got to, we got to walk the line here.
1: I'm not going to call Cam Hayward for Gazy.
0: Cam doesn't need, wind blown up as, as tight.
1: I think they beat the Indianapolis Colts this week and they're 3-2 and feeling good about themselves. And then they're going to wind up after that game. Let's do it. Let's do it here.
2: Bring up this.
1: They're at Tampa. That's 4-2 before they get the Saints in Paris. That could be 5-2. Then they get Cleveland at home and Cam wants to tell Jared Verse a thing or two. That's 6-2. And then they're a bye.
0: 6-2 at the bye?
2: They've got
1: four. Who beats them over the next month?
0: You can make a case three of those teams beat them.
1: They're for real.
2: Well, the Browns aren't
1: sweeping. And that's Fugazi.
0: The Browns literally just beat them.
2: Yeah, but they're not sweeping.
1: Finish up strong, guys. Here we go.
3: That's Fugazi.
0: Let's stay in this division.
2: Okay.
0: We were just hearing from our buddy, one of your boys, Joe Burrow. The Cincinnati Bengals are 2-2.
2: Are the Cincinnati Bengals for real, or are they Fugazi?
1: I like the chuckle. They're for real. They're for real. And they're going to show it. The Bengals are going to go to Miami. They're going to win that one. Then they got a bye. Then they're at Baltimore, home for Tennessee, taking on Atlanta. I believe that one's in Spain. And then they've got the Pittsburgh Steelers at home in a battle of the for reals at that point in time. To find out who's Fugazi. So I'll go with the Bengals being for real at this point in time, Chris Brock.
0: They've lost 2 in a row. Let's go to the South.
2: The South.
0: The 2-2 Indianapolis Colts.
1: I'm going to say.
2: Are they for real, Rich? Or are they Fugazi?
1: I'm going to go Fugazi.
0: What's up with Daniel Jones?
1: Great question. Until I see more of the 7-1 Indiana Jones from last year, we're going to go with the Temple of Doom.
0: 100%.
3: Fugazi.
1: What else, Chris?
0: Last one.
1: Last one.
0: Let's
1: finish up strong.
0: They got a new play caller as well.
1: Who's that?
0: The 2-2 Denver Broncos.
2: Are the Denver Broncos for real, or are they Fugazi?
1: I like the different inflections. That may be my favorite part of this segment. The Denver Broncos are for real. Get out of here with this nonsense.
2: Nonsense.
1: It is nonsense.
2: 2-2.
1: Fugazi. How are they Fugazi?
0: How good is Bo Nix?
1: That's a great question.
2: He looks regal in that picture.
1: And I think Sean Payton is slowly but surely going to say this whole idea
2: was
1: Fugazi.
0: My offense.
1: And what's for real?
0: Me holding the
1: diamond between my temples, man.

0: That's for real. So, great stuff, everybody.
1: I love this segment.
0: Tune in 2 weeks from now. We'll get a Who's 3-3.
1: So we got 12. How many 3-3 teams will we have?
0: Less than
1: in
0: that.
1: 2 weeks.
0: Great question. Yeah. I'll take the under from that.
1: If I say 8.5.
0: Let's keep doing it until it gets sponsored.
1: I'm in.
2: Yeah.
0: All right.
2: Maybe a diamond.
0: Enjoy tonight's game, TJ.
1: Good luck, TJ. Oh,
0: enjoy the text chain I put you back on, man.
2: Hey, if you guys don't get crazy.
1: Can you win by 10 tonight?
2: That'd be I believe so.
0: Oh, my gosh. Michael Douglas on tomorrow's program. It's going to be great.
2: Falling down.
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9: 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In Dane County, a repeat drunk driver here illegally killed two teenagers.
10: I'm an accomplice.
9: In Fond du Lac, an illegal immigrant tied up and blindfolded a 12-year-old girl to rape her.
10: I'm an accomplice.
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10: I'm not an ally, I'm an accomplice. I'm gonna be with you no matter what.
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14: 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Brewers outfielder Garrett Mitchell made the highlight play of the game in the bottom of the eighth, robbing Padres slugger Manny Machado of a potential game-tying 2-run home run. Here's how it sounded with Jeff Levering on the call for the Brewers Radio Network.
4: Fly ball center field. Back is Mitchell at the warning track at the wall, and he jumps and makes the catch. He took a home run away from Manny Machado, and the Brewers stay in front by 2.
14: Incredible moment for the crew and a terrible, heartbreaking moment for Manny Machado. Really could not have happened to a more annoying baseball player. It's also the

0: Crew's first postseason win on the road since 2018, and now they move on to the NLCS where they face the defending champion Dodgers for the second year in a row. Sunday, first pitch, not announced yet.
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7: Into his stretch, here's the 2-2. Struck him out, swinging with a curveball. The Brewers are heading to the NLCS for a second straight year. They've got another date with the Los Angeles Dodgers. A 3-1 final score, and the Brewers say goodnight to the San Diego Padres.

0: to the NLCS, and they'll be at American Family Field on Sunday against the Los Angeles Dodgers. After taking care of business, winning a road game in San Diego, what a series it was.
1: All the streaks they were talking about. Christian Yelich not having RBI in multiple years and almost a decade in the playoffs. The Brewers haven't won a playoff game in 12 games. All of those streaks are over, and we're heading back to the NLCS to take on the Los Angeles Dodgers. What a game that was last night. Fun to watch. Great pitching, great defense, and great Milwaukee Brewers clutch play.
0: We do want to hear from you, the K&B fan, at 800-990-3776. The Carbless Talk and Text Line. This is more. We're on YouTube at ESPN Milwaukee and at ESPN Madison. And Alex Strofe is running the show today. I just want to test this out just because, you know, Strofe, are you with us? Trying to be respectful to the patrons at Buffalo Wild Wings, so I gave it my best shot.
2: They understand. They know how it goes around here. It's all
0: they
2: about
0: do understand.
2: The
0: they do understand, and the Alex Strofe is in full force as expected. Hey, look, like I mentioned, what a series! But like, it's so much fun when it's what a great series, and your team comes out on top.
1: Yep.
0: And so, obviously. There's so much from this series that I feel like before you turn the page to the Dodgers, you got to take a moment, right? Like, it's the 24-hour rule.
1: Yeah.
0: You get to celebrate what you accomplish.
1: You saw what
0: They sell. Trevor McGill found more beer and said, I found more beer.
1: No, absolutely. If the players get to celebrate going to the NLCS for the second time in 2 years, then we as fans also get to celebrate our Brewers winning on the road and going to the NLCS. There are so many great storylines that we saw. And here's the thing. The catalyst of it all for me, Ben Bruss, of all the great storylines we see, is the same guy. It is Pat Murphy making sure that he's pulling the right lever, pulling the right strings, and making sure that these guys are ready to go and be ready in the biggest moments. And that's exactly what you witnessed yesterday.
0: I was listening to the Rich Eisen show on the way on ESPN Radio, ESPN Wisconsin, and he was going through all the teams and whatnot, and the common theme was at the end he had said, you know, that Pat Murphy, man, his interview in game, like, he's done this. He's been a topic of conversation before. He's easy to root for, like, you know. And so the fact that even Rich Eisen, who only talks football for 99.9% of his programming, actor or whatever, entertainment, he went baseball and he mentioned Pat Murphy, as he should. And as we

0: We all should. And I guess what I want to know from everybody is, like, who deserves, like, a shout-out, right? Because in playoff baseball, there's so many different guys that come through in different games that you almost don't want to just get lost in game four. Game one through game four, there were different players that made an impact in a special way. And I don't want it to get lost, right? In game one, you could point out a specific pitcher, but it was five innings from the bullpen that were tremendous after you didn't get the start from Jacob Mizrowski that you assume you're going to get when he's on the mound. Game two, you obviously have the heroics of Jackson Churio, but do you want to shout out somebody else of how they got to Jackson Churio, like a Gary Sanchez? Like you, if you have somebody that you think deserves a shout out for their performance and their contribution in any way, 800-990-3776. Call us and let us know who you want to give praise to. 800-990-3776. The Carbliss ESPN Wisconsin talk and text line. Kyle, you lead us off.
1: You already know. Listen, there's so many great names, but the one name that I love, that's my boy, is Garrett Mitchell coming through for the crew yesterday. My boy went 2 for 4. He drove in a run. He scored a run. He had a triple, but then on top of that, he had the most important play in Milwaukee Brewers playoff history, the most electrifying play in Milwaukee Brewers playoff
0: history.
1: That was amazing. That is the most memorable catch, defensive play in Brewers history, period. Him in that moment, bottom of the eighth, Manny Machado up. He hits it, and Manny starts to do a home run strut. The commentators who hated the Brewers start talking about he just got into it. And what did Garrett Mitchell do? Went and snatched the soul out of every Padres fan.
0: You know what I said?
1: Out of the air.
0: And one! He got tackled. He's getting grabbed. It's like through the contact and the foul.
1: It was absolutely amazing. Garrett Mitchell to bounce back the way that he did, especially after that game three that he had, performance where he just looked lost at the plate. That was special for him to have that moment for the Brewers. Not only did he do it with his bat, he did it with his glove. He did it with base running. Garrett Mitchell was very, very special yesterday, and he played a significant role in the victory that the Brewers had. That home run robbery was a thing of beauty for Brewers fans. Thank goodness for that low wall they got there.
0: Yeah, I mean, and
1: that's crazy. I'd be weird as a fan being right there.
0: And, like, imagine if that was Luis Lara in center jumping into the crowd versus a much taller Garrett Mitchell being able to reach and have his tall presence there.
1: It was just a thing of beauty. So Garrett Mitchell, shout out to him. He's up and he's down throughout the season. He has his streaky moments, but out in center field, he was fantastic. At the plate, he was fantastic. So Garrett Mitchell is my player of the game, and also he's getting my player of the series because he came through in the moment to send the Brewers on to the NLCS.
0: That's very palmy of you, Kyle.
1: Oh, what do you mean it's palmy of me? The moments are short.
0: I know. I'm just saying, like, I said shout outs, and you're just going to the low hanging fruit.
1: No, low hanging fruit. That ain't low hanging fruit. That was my guy. Y'all know how much I like Garrett Mitchell.
0: I don't, if we're being honest. Like, when you said my guy, Garrett Mitchell, I can't recall you being like Garrett Mitchell's my guy.
1: He was the guy that I said in this series when we talked about it going into the series.
0: Did you say that Thursday?
1: Yeah, I said Garrett Mitchell. And then on top of that, Garrett Mitchell before the season was my guy. I'm a big Garrett Mitchell fan.
0: Big Garrett Mitchell fan.
1: I love all the Brewers. Some of them have a little spot for you. Garrett's one of the dudes I'm soft on.
0: Soft spot.
1: Remember we were talking about if we should put Luis Lara at center yesterday, how a fan said
0: Pat
1: that.
0: Pat Murphy said bumps all that.
1: I said, I love Mitchell.
0: He had
1: Garrett.
0: The conversation with Bowers, Terang, and Mitchell. And obviously, you know, Jake had two walks to start the game. Bryce had a nice hit opposite field.
1: After his third at bat, Ben, I was like, oh, come on, Bryce. Come on, Bryce. We need you. And he finally came.
0: I know, and you could see the frustration mounting from fans that you were texting with, maybe following along on Twitter. It was bubbling up.
1: I was getting irritable, getting real irritable. It's too tight for Bryce not to be coming through like everybody else.
0: Jeff with a great shout out.
1: Yes, here.
0: And this is what this is for you to give a shout out to anyone through the four games of the NLDS that deserves a shout out. Aaron Ashby is the most important pitcher on the team, not named Jacob. What he's done all year has been impressive, and he deserves a shout-out. And I would say for all of those who, I mean, going back to last year, it was like Ashby's opening, then to the regular season of Ashby's pitching again, all of that accumulated to him being ready for that moment. Whoa. Going three innings and being absolute nails. And I don't know, I've gotten way too many texts about this. I think people think I look like Aaron Ashby.
1: Because you are balding like him.
0: Okay, that was too far.
1: Y'all do have oval heads, though, so maybe that's what it is. You should ask your daughter, is this dad?
0: Okay. Yeah, I should show her a picture because she'd be like, I'd be like, who's that? And if she says, that's you, then it's confirmed.
1: Or she says, oval head. Then that's for sure confirmed as well.
0: The entire bullpen is a shout out, but I want to hear from you. I want to hear your voices as we are celebrating for 24 hours the Brewers heading to the NLCS to face Dodgers back years. I would like to give a shout out to Christian Yelich.
1: Okay.
0: I think Christian Yelich deserves a shout out. I've been very, very, very hard on him. Very hard.
1: You wouldn't have benched.
0: Well, I mean, to the point where, like, last year it was, I think I ended the playoffs with a video about, like, if I have to watch a playoff ground ball to second and first base every single game next year, I might lose it. He did have a couple.
1: He did it every single game, I feel like. But
0: he also delivered with hits, and he had an RBI, first time since 2018, monkey off the back. And he got the C captain put on his chest, and it doesn't matter what the reason is to why he performed. All that matters as fans is seeing your guys perform.
1: Yeah.
0: And he performed, and you could also give him a shout-out whether you believe that Mason Miller was tipping pitches or not. He stole again yesterday in the ninth.
1: Sure did.
0: But he also stole, most importantly, in the ninth against Mason Miller, which led to maybe him and Sal Frelick tapping their head if it was an off-speed pitch or not doing anything if it was a fastball, laying off the curveball. Gary Sanchez, I know I'm taking too many now, right? Like the Gary Sanchez getting on base for the opportunity for Jackson to send it away with a walk-off, leading to game three, which again, like, it was a competitive game. You can give some shout outs there to William Contreras, like, kind of setting the tone with the home run and doing his trot and saying, hey, we belong here. They battled, they scrapped, they clawed, they had 11 hits and 10 hits. And so
1: you were supposed to be talking about Christian Yelich, the shout out. You're going through the whole damn team.
0: I know, because I'm excited. I'm breaking my own rule because it's going to happen. And you can break the rule too.
1: No, it really is for Brewers fans to be able to enjoy that. And what makes it even more special is staying up late and being able to stay up late and getting the payoff.
0: Let's go to Joe in Ohio. Joe, you're on the Carbliss Talk and Text line. We're live from Buffalo Wild Wings. It's Kyle and Brust across ESPN Wisconsin. Who's your shout out for?
2: I wanted to shout out Sal Frelick. I know he didn't play game one, but game two, got on base, threw out Machado, scored the winning run. I think that throwing out Machado play was the reason we won that game, because if he doesn't do that, then there's a runner on third with two outs, and you have no idea what happens afterwards. Then obviously scoring the winning run and getting a walk on Mason Miller. I think he hit like 340 this series, so just a massive shout out to an underrated guy like Sal Frelick.
0: Well, I'm glad you brought that up, Joe, because he was a part of many conversations. June, he had a great June, but as the trade deadline loomed, it was like, all right, like, is he going to be around even after this year? I know he got hurt, but like, from the conversation of all the prospects, is there going to be room for him? You signed Luis Lara. Where does he fit in? And where he fit in was when he got the opportunity, he's a gamer. He lefty-lefty against Robbie Ray. I believe that was when he went opposite field, or maybe it was game three, but I'm just saying, like, the way he's delivered with his bat, his intensity, I think there's a sense of confidence that he brings when he's doing good things. I think the team really rallies behind seeing Sal have success. Yeah. When he finds success, the team loves the vibe of Sal and what he brings.
1: Yeah, I think when you talk about character guys, personality guys inside the locker room, Sal obviously has a really, and you know, just a personality that resonates amongst the guys. So even though we don't know what the future holds with him, we do know this season he played a hell of a series this past series against the Padres, and I know the Brewers will look to him again when they go up against the Dodgers, especially with a young Luis Lara that you have out there as well, where he may not be, you know, quite ready for the moments.
0: Sal was, and that's ultimately a big shout-out who is, you know, Joe took your guy, Alex Strofe, but give us a Salvatore.
3: Salvatore! Dude, but seriously, I mean, the shout-out is so worthwhile. The shout-out is so deserving for Sal Frelick because this is a dude who effectively was Wally Pipped while he was on the IL, right? Luis Lara came in, took his job, and then in Game 2, they turned to him. And I don't know how you go the rest of the postseason, hopefully all the way through the World Series, winning 8 more games. I don't know how you go a single game without starting him in right field. He absolutely proved he belonged. And he's kind of the veteran or the older brother in this scenario with Luis Lara. Let him take it the rest of the way. Lara will have some opportunities. But Sal effectively won his job back for the remainder of the postseason in the matter of 3 games. Impressive stuff from him.
0: And you're getting a little aggressive. His lefty splits have been horrendous this year.
1: I mean,
0: no, you're just excited. I get it. But like in terms of, I think
1: bench him for this. There might be 7 more games and potentially 14 more
0: like
1: games.
0: Like Lara's a switch hitter. You put him in right against lefties when Sal's going left to left, even though he did have a hit. It's just like what happened is it made life easier for Pat Murphy because he doesn't have to just rely on a young Luis Lara. He can trust Sal more than Luis Lara based off what he's shown. 800-990-3776. Give your shout out to anyone who deserves one after 4 games in the NLDS. Robin Kenosha, you're up with Kyle and Bruss live from Buffalo Wild Wings in New Berlin.
4: Hi. Thanks for taking my call. I guess my shout-out is for Gasser. I mean, for such a young man to come in under that kind of pressure and perform like he did, he deserves a big shout-out.
0: Abso-freaking-lutely, Rob. And, I mean, when you think about Robert Gasser, he wasn't part of conversations. It was really, for the majority of the season, until Harrison fell off, it was Ms. Harrison Henderson. And then Gasser got moved, and Dustin May was in a start where he got hit by a line drive right up the middle, and he came out the game.
1: First inning,
0: whatever. It was very early, and guess who came in and pitched a great game? It was Robert Gasser.
1: Hasn't looked back since.
0: And that's what I was going to mention. Since that moment, he has gained confidence, and there's no way to put it other than when you think back. It'll be a great trivia question one day as Homer plays Rain Man on Wednesdays on 94.5 ESPN. Who was the starting pitcher when the Brewers won their first playoff road game after 12 straight losses?
1: Yep.
0: It was Robert Gasser.
1: It was. And to me, what I love about this team and Robert Gasser, as we call him, Bobby Gass yesterday, is the fact that got into a little bit of some base runners in the first inning and found a way to get out of it. That's what I love.
0: We'll continue to take your calls. Any shout-outs you have for the Milwaukee Brewers players? I see some Chris Hook coming in. If you have anything to get off your chest, if you just want to celebrate and get the stress of playoff baseball off your chest, we are here for you. It's Kyle and Bruss across ESPN Wisconsin live from Buffalo Wild Wings in New Berlin. We're with you celebrating the Brewers heading to the NLCS next.
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0: It when it comes around twice a year, especially over the course of the last season plus, since Ben Johnson has been at the helm of the Chicago Bears. When asked about how he handles the smack talk and outside noise, quarterback Jordan Love.
1: Yeah, man, it is what it is. 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You know, we'll see him Sunday, and that's all I got for that.
0: He'll be answered on the field. 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
3: Our ESPN Madison UW Credit Union Student Athlete of the Week, Matthew Bumon from Stoughton High School. You grew up in Stoughton. This is awesome.
4: Yeah,
3: community.
4: It's amazing.
3: Other activities. You mentioned Norwegian dancers. Mm-hmm. That's pretty cool. How did you get involved with that, and what does that mean to you, especially a community like Stoughton that's so, I guess, so embraces that?
4: So I got involved by my other football teammates. Beckett Spildy and Kellen Stockstead forcibly dragged me up to the dancer room. I had no aspirations to do it, and I really enjoyed it. And being a dancer just means a ton. I mean, it's a big community aspect. You get to perform for so many people. I've had notes from kids who we perform from. It's just fantastic to kind of be part of something a little bit bigger, you know?
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8: Center field, back is Mitchell at the warning track at the wall, and he jumps and makes the catch. He took a home run away from Manny Machado, and the Brewers stay in front by two.
9: And one! And the foul from Garrett Mitchell, making the catch in center field. Series MVP? Question mark?
10: Oh, that's easy.
9: I mean, Jackson Churio is an option as well.
10: Six RBI.
9: Yeah, so you're taking Jackson.
10: Oh, that's series MVP, yeah.
9: Okay. I could make an argument that the bullpen deserves it.
10: They were lights out.
9: Like, I really could. Jackson came up in big moments.
10: He did.
9: But his, like, you know, I what did he end up? Like,
10: three for 16, something like that.
9: So from an average standpoint, not great. He did provide the RBIs. He did provide the walk-off. But from a four-game consistency standpoint, are you kidding me? The way that the Brewers managed the bullpen was phenomenal. It was absolutely phenomenal.
10: The guys came up. They stepped up in a huge way. I mean, you're talking yesterday. Just in general, being able to shut teams down. You think about game one where Mizorowski gave up three runs and the bullpen gave up zero. And then you talk about in game two, the bullpen just gave up, or was it game, might have been game three where the bullpen gave up a run. But they were just absolutely lights out and fantastic. And they are the absolute reason why the Brewers
9: won. Well, game three was the JoJo Romero, so, yeah, Sensatella. Dustin May, basically trade deadline acquisition game.
10: And they had the home run. But other than that, they were lights out. So and that should give fans confidence, right? Because this was the best bullpen in baseball throughout the entire year, basically. And then in the playoffs, you had two great bullpens, and the Brewers came out on top. and the guys did what they're supposed to do. Having a guy like Aaron Ashby do what he did yesterday, even when you talk about Cincinnati and JoJo Romero, like those guys were still really good. Like they contributed. Cincinnati came in two different games for the Brewers.
11: Yeah, game one he came in much earlier than I expected
10: big
11: moment.
10: Yeah, you didn't know who was going
11: to
10: be.
11: Let's go to the Carbless Talk and Text Line 800-990-3776. You can give a shout out to

0: anyone. You can give us a series MVP, or you can just celebrate on the Carbo's Talk and Text Line. Chef Ed, you're up with Kyle and Bruss live from Buffalo Wild Wings in New Berlin.
1: What up?
2: How's it going, guys? A great, great day. You know what they say, great minds think alike. And you guys are kind of stealing my thunder today. Ben, I was going to mention about Yelly with the captain on his jersey, and then I was going to say when the guy called in about free, like I wanted Trophy to El Salvador, and you guys did that. So we're thinking the same today. It's like everything I wanted to say in the conference. But the bullpen was the best, and now since all three of us, you, me, and Strope, and Kyle, jump right in. You bring up the end strong. You know it's coming. Brewers.
0: What?
1: What was that?
0: What are you doing,
3: Chef Ed? Where are you? Do that again.
1: Yeah, that was not what I expected.
2: Brewers!

0: And that continues into the NLCS.
1: What was that?
0: Yeah! Let's go, Buffalo Wild Wings.
2: BW3's out here in New Berlin.
0: We got some Brewers chants,
2: baby.
0: Too. I love it. I love it. I love it. Kyle and Brust across ESP Wisconsin, hanging with you. Give a shout-out, give your series MVP, or just celebrate at 800-990-3776.
2: You know, the
0: Carbless Talking Text Line.
2: Actually, the real MVP, I said Jackson, I take that back. The real MVP of this series is Pat Murphy. Well, Pat Murphy is the real MVP. Because,
0: he wouldn't like that answer.
2: Well, I don't give a damn what he liked. I'm telling you exactly what he is. Everything he did turned to gold. Everything he touched turned to gold. Every idea he wanted to do, it worked out. The Milwaukee Brewers during this series were fantastic. They weren't scoring the runs the way they needed to, but they grinded their way back because they believed in Pat Murphy. Pat Murphy knew exactly what to do. You talked about Gary Sanchez getting on base. Well, who put Gary Sanchez in that moment?
0: Pat Murphy.
2: We talked about.
0: I think he might have been the last guy available.
2: We talked about Aaron Ashby going three innings. Who put him in there in those three innings?
0: Well, I would say who managed the game in game three extremely well, so he had the ability to go three innings.
2: Exactly. So I'm just telling y'all this right now. Yes. When it comes to who's the MVP, we can look at the players, but there is one individual that gets the most out of these guys, and that is Pat Murphy. You just saw the manager from the Padres. He wanted to do his all. He didn't want to do the interview on camera. He was too nervous. You could feel that he was nervous. Pat Murphy said, come on. I'll join you again. I'll have this interview right here during the game. I'm not going to overcomplicate things.
0: Well, we got Pat a shout Murphy. Out for Craig Stammen for overusing and overexposing their bullpen in the first three games. Hard to win with only 11 pitchers.
2: I thought he overmanaged the game, personally. I just thought he was thinking way too deep. Even going into it, I don't want to do the interview on camera. It's like I want to be locked in and focused. That's a young manager, first-year manager, who doesn't realize that it's just a game. Have fun. You ain't got to be all stressed about everything. Whether you do an interview on camera or not, it's not going to impact how the team performs. You have guys that are adults and who are professionals. They're going to do their job regardless of what you do.
0: A wise man once said, the job's not finished, says Robert on YouTube. I agree, but I had stated it earlier and I'll state it again. There's a reason why the Brewers celebrated in their locker room. The rule is 24 hours before you turn the page. They're getting closer to 24 hours. They're on their way back from San Diego. They're going to get rest. They're at their ballpark. And what did I have in my pocket if I needed it for game five? That's not needed anymore. Jacob Mizorowski.
2: Oh,
0: you didn't
2: right.
0: even need to use him game five. You can now have him full go in game one. Yeah, think about the theatrics of this. If they decide, which I think they will, go Tarek Skubal. Jacob Mizorowski and Tarek Skubal, game one at American Family Field on Sunday. We're going to get to the Dodgers. We are. But right now it's about celebrating and whatever you want to get off your chest, you can. If we've missed anything, fire away. Let's go to Josh in Kenosha. Josh, you are on the Carbless Talk and Text Line with Kyle and Bruss live from Buffalo Wild Wings.
3: What's up, guys? First off, yeah, great play by Struff's brother taking that homer away. Ben's brother Ashby pitched well last night. If you take a picture of Ben and Ashby, put them side by side, and just
0: so
3: put glasses
0: too,
3: and hat
0: huh?
3: and beard on Ben. Oh, yeah, if you put a beard, glasses, and a hat on Ben, It's Ashby's twin brother, I'm telling you. Maybe Struff could AI something together.
0: I was legitimately in a work meeting today in which somebody pulled up and shared a picture of Aaron Ashby because everyone in the room thought I looked like him. So I guess I got to roll with it. And you know what? He pitched his ass off. So kudos to him. And if I look like him,
3: yeah.
0: I'm getting old. Stuff happens. I just hope I don't bald as fast. So thank you, Josh and Kenosha. Ben Brust and Kyle Wallace hanging with you. Are we missing anything? Struff, have we missed anything? Have the fans. Oh, he's on the phone.
2: Trevor McGill being lights out. That's another one. I mean, he did his job.
0: Yeah, I mean, we kind of mentioned the bullpen.
2: Yeah, but Trevor individually, he did his job. William Contreras, you mentioned him a little bit before, but like, you can keep going up and down. Cooper Pratt. How about Cooper Pratt?
0: We were both thinking about it at the same time. I was going to say, he had three errors.
2: Yep.
0: And it could have compounded. And then when he made the play in the hole late in that game where he fired it across after he had an error prior, like that was a big time not letting mistakes compound.
2: This is exactly what I wanted. This is perfect for the rookie, where his mistake did not turn to a tragedy for the Milwaukee Brewers. So he's able to make the mistake, but also make up for the mistake. He has some good at-bats as well. Like that is perfect for a young 22-year-old who's going to be a staple of this Brewers lineup. Do you understand how invaluable this experience is in these big moments where a rookie has to deal with adversity and overcoming adversity? If there is something that the Packers can learn from the Brewers, which are a lot, is that is how you overcome adversity, is that you do not allow it to keep you down. You bounce back up. He had good at-bats, too, and so I am just so thrilled.
0: Well, how many texts and YouTube comments do you think have mentioned Pat Murphy and the Packers together so far in the show?
2: Probably a ton.
0: Yes. Because it is a theme. It is a theme. And you see the memes and the pictures of Pat Murphy in coaching gear. What I had said yesterday was that I think Matt LaFleur needs to go to spring training.
2: Yeah.
0: If he's still around. If you have CEOs, what do they do? They do executive coaching, training, or leadership coaching. Yeah. He needs the Pat Murphy school of adversity and how not to crumble. Kyle and Bruss live from Buffalo Wild Wings in New Berlin. Excited for the 4 to 6 o'clock hour here for you to come by and win something very special. But we're going to continue on. We're going to get to some callers on the other side. Get anything off your chest. Shout outs, series MVPs, or just celebrate with us as the Brewers are heading to the NLCS. Don't take it for granted. More with you, the K&B fam, next.
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0: made.
1: David Crowley has told us exactly who he is. On Illegal Immigration, his own words say it all.
2: And when it comes down to the immigrants, when it comes down to the LGBTQ community, I always say, I'm not an ally, I'm an accomplice. I'm gonna be with you no matter what.
1: Crowley says he'd make Wisconsin a sanctuary state and make you foot the bill for benefits for illegal immigrants. In Dane County, a repeat drunk driver here illegally killed two teenagers.
2: I'm an accomplice.
1: In Fond du Lac, an illegal immigrant tied up and blindfolded a 12-year-old girl to rape her.
2: I'm an accomplice.
1: In Milwaukee, a drunk illegal immigrant killed a Special Olympian on his way to church with his parents.
2: I'm an accomplice.
1: David Crowley said it himself.
2: I'm not an ally, I'm an accomplice. I'm gonna be with you no matter what.
1: David Crowley, fighting for illegal immigrants, not you.
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5: The 1-0. Line drive back past the middle and into center field. Another RBI, Jackson Chorio. In from third, Garrett Mitchell. It's a single, a go-ahead one in the fifth.
6: The Brewers get it done. They get it done in game four on the road. The NLCS is coming to you Sunday, game time TBD. We got the Packers and Bears at noon on Sunday. My guess is 9 p.m. but don't, or 7 p.m., but don't take that until you see it inked. Ben Brust and Kyle Wallace hanging with you live from Buffalo Wild Wings in New Berlin. Alex Stroph is with us. He's running the show today. Shout out to Alex and his guy Salvatore for coming through. But let's keep hearing from all of you, the K&B fam, at 800-990-3776. The Carbless Talk and Text Line. Give us a shout out to anyone who deserves it, a series MVP, or just simply celebrate with us. We'll go all the way up to Rhinelander. Ooh. Way up there. Carl and Rhinelander, you're up with Kyle and Brust.
7: Yeah, I want to give my shout out to the inventor of the pocket pancake, Pat Murphy. The way he managed everybody, just I don't know how he does it, but it's just he keeps everybody calm, cool, and collected, and I love it.
8: Yeah, I love that too. And playing into what you're saying, it was reported that there was a conversation at Pat Murphy. He pulled separately Garrett Mitchell to the side and Jake Powers to the side after their
6: poor performance. And Bryce Terang. Adam McAlvey had that. They left him out in the broadcast.
8: And brought him to the side and had a conversation after game three. And two of the three of them came through, and another one at least got a hit.
6: Yeah.
8: And played good defense. Bryce played good defense.
6: Yeah, I mean, well, that's an expectation.
8: He had an error earlier.
6: But it's still an
8: series.
6: Expectation, even if he has an error, to play good defense and bounce back.
8: So yeah. So
6: platinum glover, for crying out loud.
8: I would just say his voice resonates.
6: No doubt. And again, the leadership qualities I know I've harped on of, like, identifying the way he leads this team and how they respond. And it doesn't matter who you are. There's a standard, and you have to abide by it because your name could be Cooper Pratt, Joey Ortiz, or William Contreras. You will be benched if you are doing something that he does not like, and you will then have to respond. Mm-hmm. And he's created a culture where you are seeing them always respond, which makes it even more fun to watch. Let's now head out to Iowa. Greg in Iowa, you're on Kyle and Brust across ESPN Wisconsin.
9: Hey, guys. I thought this is probably – that had to be probably the worst defensive series. Brewers have played all season with the errors, and they like Ortiz not turning the double play last night.
6: Oh, goodness.
9: I think it was Terang bobbling a double play on game three. And the resiliency of this team, like, to come back, they just, it feels so

0: much different than last year, the way they're playing right now. And I thought it was just awesome. Like, as bad as they played defensively, that they didn't let it stop them and get in their heads. So,
1: you know, Greg, I'm glad MVP you brought that. Go ahead. Your MVP is who?
0: Aaron Ashby, 100%. Not even close.
1: Love it.
0: Last night was amazing. He was lights out.
1: He was. Absolute nails. That's Greg in Iowa. And I'm glad he brought up, like, the this feels different thing, because the players are even admitting it. Garrett. I don't know if you listened to Garrett Mitchell's interview post-game.
2: Yeah.
1: He just said it feels like we belong. It's slowing down for them. And, like, I think, I'm not right often, but if there's one thing that I felt that was different about this team that could help them in the playoffs was getting to that step, right? They hadn't won a wild card series. They skipped that. They win the DS. I know the NLCS didn't go the way you had hoped, but even just being in those moments, it won't be as big of a shock come Sunday, and you're going to be at American Family Field with the Cy Young winner to be on the mound.
3: And I know all Brewers fans, we're not going to take it for granted, but we also understand the significance of what the Milwaukee Brewers are doing. We're talking about the Brewers going back to an NLCS, and that is hard within itself. But the fact that the Brewers were able to get there last year, play an entire, have heartbreak, lose in four games, and play an entire season, be the best team in baseball, and then in the playoffs find a way to get back to the NLCS, that is something that is special, and I really do believe, and you're absolutely right, that there was growth that we saw from the team from 2025 to 2026 when we saw it during the regular season with more consistency, but more importantly, in the playoffs, it seems like this team has grown as well.
1: Yeah, and as the caller talked about as well, like, what is this team known for? Like, not making mistakes, and they made a lot of mistakes.
3: Five of them, at least, and they
1: overcame those, yeah. Right? I don't know if they overcome those type of mistakes last year if they're happening to this degree.
2: Yeah.
1: And they sure did. Let's go to Alan and Campbell Sport. Alan, you're up with Kyle and Brust across ESPN Wisconsin live from Buffalo Wild Wings on the Carbless Talking text line.
4: Hey, guys. Thanks for taking my call. How concerning should we or should we not be regarding William Contreras doing his challenges, especially in the first inning, and being wrong on those? How concerning should we be? Because you don't want that to come bite you back in the butt going down the road. Thanks.
3: Well, in this game, there were some challenges, some pitches that he wanted to challenge in the eighth inning, I believe it was. And it didn't come back to bite us in the butt. But here's the thing, is that I would love for William Contreras not to tap his head in the first inning, but William Contreras has been doing all this challenging stuff throughout the season, and Pat Murphy said he has the green light to do.
1: Here's the sheep bob.
3: I can say what my preference is, but if Pat Murphy believes that William Contreras is at his best when he can be free, he can be himself, he can do what he do, then I am always okay with William Contreras doing whatever the hell he wants as long as Pat Murphy says it's okay. Because when Pat Murphy didn't like something, what'd he do? You just talked about it. He benched him. You can't be doing that. He scolded him. But if he said that he go ahead and has the green light to do it, then he has the green light to do it. So, yes, do I get a little annoyed in the first inning?
1: A little. I was so annoyed in game three.
3: As a waste, yes.
1: First pitch.
3: I mean, hell, he did it. He still did
1: basically
3: it in the first inning yesterday.
1: Basically did it in the first inning, yeah.
3: And so, the same thing. Do I get annoyed by it? Yes. But if the manager gives him the green light, then he can do what he wants. William can do exactly what he wants when it comes to that. He knows once he blows it too quickly, then he got to be more careful.
1: It still sets the team up in a tough spot, especially when they're at bat, because then they're too scared to use it. If he's wasting him behind the plate and there's a bad call and you only have one left and it could be a big moment in the third or fourth inning, you're likely not going to do it, and that can't hurt this team.
3: I agree.
1: I know.
3: But let me say
1: what you're scared to say, because you're going to agree that Pat Murphy wants William to not change anything because that's what they said on the broadcast. But in my opinion, it has to change.
3: I would love a conversation to be had, but if Pat Murphy decides that he doesn't want the conversation and he's already determined this is what we're doing, and
1: it can change. But again, my rule that I want William to have was you cannot challenge until the fifth inning behind the plate.
3: Oh, that seems a little late, but I would, no, it's not.
1: That's where the margins get even tighter.
3: I mean, there's. I would like
1: to say if it was a sure thing, but for William, yes. I can't say that he knows what a sure thing is based off what he's shown us.
3: I don't think he does. I would say if there is a second thought at all where you might think you might be wrong, do not.

0: challenge. I wouldn't tell them to wait until a certain time. I would say, do not challenge unless you absolutely feel certain, like absolutely certain that you know exactly.
1: I think he thinks he's absolutely certain.
0: No, the certain ones is the ones when he starts walking off. Like, you know when William Contreras is certain. The ones where he just taps his head and he's kind of just bouncing and waiting, yes, when he's like, all right, we're going to see. Unless he knows that for sure it was a strike, then nah. So, I mean, that's an adjustment I make. But, again, whatever Pat Murphy says, we doing, baby. I'm not going against Pat Murphy. You see, look what Pat Murphy has done in 3 years. Three NL Central division titles, back-to-back NLCSs. Come on, man. How can we go against what he's doing? He has the magic formula. He's got what it takes.
1: Again, I would like to think that with what he's doing, he will probably make that adjustment.
0: He ain't made it all year.
1: I don't know. The playoff margins are much tighter.
0: They are. I'm just
1: 162, like if you burn in the first, there's another game tomorrow. There's no promises in playoff baseball. Every little thing matters, which was what made the way they won this series so great.
0: Yeah, and I know, again, I drink the Pat Murphy Kool-Aid juice just like everybody else, and I hope they do have a conversation about this first inning nonsense that is happening with all the challenges going on. But again, if Pat Murphy decides to go a different direction, I ain't going to knock him. We'll live with it.
1: Ben Bruss, Kyle Wallace, hanging with you at Buffalo Wild Wings in New Berlin. 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There's a building. 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It's been a while since Alex Strofe has done this. It is Thursday. Before we get back to the Brewers, we're going to have some fun. What I will say is if this is not Brewers themed, then he failed.
0: Well, I'll say this, too. The last time, he didn't do this, but the last time he played a game, we got to talk about are you smarter than Ben Bruss?
1: Oh, that's right. I beat him.
0: Boat raced him.
1: Yeah, in my own game. He tried to take my shine, and I buried him. So
0: he's always laughing at you.
1: Always laughing. Oh, you're so stupid. You're so stupid. Let's get over under caller 6 and caller 9 at 800-990-3776. 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
4: 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Badgers head basketball coach Greg Gard spoke at Wisconsin's local media day Tuesday morning. 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
8: Will the guys hit the over or will they disappoint? It's time for Over Under.
9: It is Kyle and Brust live from Buffalo Wild Wings in New Berlin. Excited to see anyone getting off work, swinging by, saying hello. There's a great opportunity to win some great prizes in the 4 to 6 hour of the show. Running the show today is Alex Stroh. I tossed it over him for over-under.
10: Over-under time right here on Kyle and Brust. My favorite game that you guys play every single week. Good to be back in the throne for it. So, first off, you ended the segment last segment making fun of me, which I thought was very rude, and I'm just going to let our guy, Alan, speak for me.
11: You don't want that to come bite you back in the butt.
10: I really hope, guys, that doesn't come back to bite you in the butt. You know what I'm saying?
9: Alan and Campbell Sport may have never left Wisconsin his entire life.
11: You don't want that to come bite you back in the butt.
10: So that trash talk you were doing there, Kyle, you don't want that to come back and bite you in the butt, okay there, bud?
12: Yeah. Oh, yeah.
10: Okay. Well, caller six today for Over Under was our buddy K-Walk, and he is a believer. He is on the over. And our caller nine today was Travis out there in Cambridge, and he's on the under today. So he is, he I don't know what he would have chosen if he got the choice, but he didn't get the choice, so now he's on the under.
9: It's like a Canadian-Wisconsin mix.
10: I always fade into Canadia. All right.
9: So. Yeah, it's like when I go. It's like when I go Borat. It all just like, yeah, or when I go anything else, together, it all funnels back to Borat.
10: You'll do the Giannis, and all of a sudden it's my life.
9: Then I'm Borat.
12: My life.
9: I'm Giannis.
10: Okay. All right, guys. So you said if it doesn't tie to the Brewers, I'm an idiot. It does tie to the Brewers, but it also ties to one of the most used categories in the history of over under. So. Last night during their NLDS celebration, as they were popping bottles, all the bottles had a really nice touch. They all had Wisconsin cities written on them. Do you know where I'm heading?
9: Yes, probably.
10: All right, so it's one we've done before. Several times.
12: He said probably.
9: Oh, no, I don't know. I thought he was going to say guess the top.
12: He said yes, probably. I was going to say I don't know.
10: No, you had it right. You had it right. Not the amount of bottles. It's the 10 most populated cities in the state of Wisconsin that I'm looking for today. Your over-under is 8.5.
12: We did this before, didn't we?
10: I just said that.
12: Oh, my God. Nothing's changed.
10: Do you listen? He never listens. Dude, before we begin, I actually have a story.

0: story. So Kyle was walking by the desk I was using today. And one of our teammates is off tomorrow that handles social media for our sister station, 620 WTMJ. And she says to him, hey, do you need me to upload anything for you before tomorrow because I'm off? And he said, well, here's what I'm thinking about doing on my show tonight. So I'm going to do this. I'm going to talk about this. I'm going to talk about that. And she's just standing there kind of giggling. And she looks at me and I go, Kyle, that's not at all what she asked you. She didn't ask you what you were doing on your show. She asked you if you needed her to upload anything. He doesn't listen to people.
1: I wanted to provide her with whether or not she thought that she would need to do something.
2: Can we play over under and you two get drinks and figure this out?
1: No, never. Not with this guy.
0: All right. Top 10 populated cities in the state of Wisconsin. Your over under is 8.5. Ben, you are the final answerer, and your time starts.
2: Why am I?
0: In 3, 2, 1. Because you're the only one that listens. Go ahead.
1: Keep going.
2: Milwaukee, final.
0: It's number one, 566,000.
2: Madison, Wisconsin final.
0: I don't know that you needed to say the state it is in, but it is number two at 280,000.
2: What do you think of Green Bay? I think it's the third biggest. Bay final.
0: It is indeed the third biggest at 106,000.
2: What about La Crosse?
1: Wait a minute. Before you go to La Crosse, let's do
2: Fond du Lac.
1: Racine, final answer.
0: Yeah, Racine's number five at 77,000.
1: Kenosha, final answer.
0: You have the top five. That is number four at 99,000.
1: I think Waukesha has like 60,000. You can do Waukesha.
2: Well, what was Kenosha?
0: Kenosha was 99,000. It's just a touch under 100. Racine was 77 at number five.
1: Waukesha, I think, actually has 70,000.
2: Let's go Waukesha final.
0: Kyle nailed it. They have exactly 70,000 people.
2: How many? And by the way, what was the over under?
0: 8.5. You need 9 or 10. You still got four on the board.
2: So 9 or 10. Four on the. So we have 6 on the board. Four left.
1: I think Beloit is one of them.
0: Correct. Well, I was responding to the Beloit comment. I was responding to that you have 6.
2: Did you say correct?
0: No. Yeah, do it. I dare you.
1: I think.
2: Do you like my La Crosse? That's a decent size.
1: La Crosse is La Crosse is definitely
2: like when I think of a TV market, it's got its own.
1: Yeah, La Crosse does have its own TV market, but sometimes it's about regional location.
2: I know, and it's like Minnesota border-y.
1: I think Beloit's on that list. I think Fond du Lac was a good thought as well.
2: I like Fondy.
1: I think Sheboygan is another big one. Sheboygan's very big.
2: Let's show Sheboygan final. Yeah, he was looking for the X button.
1: How many
2: people?
1: I
0: don't have it in front of me. I only have top
3: 10. 1 minute.
1: All right. Well, then Sheboygan's big, so I think. I think Beloit's on the list. You could try La Crosse, but I guess. I mean, we're
0: Sheboygan is number 13 with 49,000 people.
1: Oh, okay. Oh. Wow.
2: La Crosse? I'm stuck on La Crosse.
1: Yeah, you really are.
0: You have not said another city in the last 2 minutes.
1: I don't know how big La Crosse
0: is. He just keeps saying, hey, La Crosse.
2: Shut up. We're thinking of times right now.
0: They've got their own media market. La Crosse, Kyle.
1: I think Beloit.
2: All right, Beloit and La Crosse final
0: answer.
2: Ben,
0: you know any other cities?
2: Of course.
0: We're both wrong.
2: Brookfield final?
1: Let's hear it.
2: Janesville.
3: 10.
0: Janesville's
3: 9.
0: On the list, but you're out of guesses. Yeah. Doesn't matter.
1: Yeah.
0: Big. You missed Appleton, which is number 6, 75,000 people. You missed Eau Claire, which is maybe the town out west.
2: Eau Claire's much bigger than La Crosse.
1: I'm gonna say Eau Claire,
0: 72,000 people. Oshkosh.
2: Okay, now how many are in La Crosse?
0: Oshkosh was 67,000. Janesville is 66,000. Rounds out your top 10. La Crosse,
1: number 11?
0: La Crosse is number 13, 14, 15? 13. Oh, no more than that. La Crosse is 50,000. It's right ahead of Sheboygan. What else did you get?
2: That was a fun over-under. Just getting fixated on La Crosse and Beloit.
1: Where's Beloit at?
0: Beloit has 36,000 people. So notable cities that are larger are Oak Creek and Sun Prairie. New Berlin, where you are, larger than
1: Beloit.
0: Damn,
1: Sun Prairie is massive.
0: It's about the size of Manitowoc, Beloit.
2: All right.
1: Maybe next time.
2: We'll be back in 2 minutes to get back to the Milwaukee Brewers live from Buffalo Wild.
0: La Crosse! La Crosse!
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2: 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Your Milwaukee Brewers are going back to the NLCS. The crew advanced to the NLDS with last night's epic 3-1 series finale, closing out the Padres 3-1. Brewers outfielder Garrett Mitchell made the highlight play in the bottom of the eighth, robbing Padres slugger Manny Machado of a potential game-tying two-run home run. Here's how it sounded with Jeff Levering on the call for the Brewers Radio Network.
7: Fly ball center field. 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He took a home run away from Manny Machado.
2: Incredible moment for the crew and a terrible, heartbreaking moment for Manny Machado. 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The Milwaukee Brewers now moving on to the NLCS, where they face the defending champion Dodgers for the second year in a row. Game one is this Sunday with start time still to be announced. No matter when it happens, tune in to First Pitch right here on 100.5 ESPN, Madison's home of the Brewers.
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7: Into his stretch, here's the 2-2. Struck him out, swinging with a curveball. The Brewers are headed to the NLCS for a second straight year. They've got another date with the Los Angeles Dodgers. A 3-1 final score, and the Brewers say goodnight to the San Diego Padres.
9: Stomp your feet, clap your hands. You're part of the team sitting in the stands.
2: I love it. It's such a good song.
10: 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Celebrating for now. But I'm also going to make you think a little bit. Because there is, well,
1: Before we do, you know Alex Stroff is back producing the show. We have a question on ESPN Milwaukee on YouTube. Brewers Series MVP, Jackson Chourio, Christian Yelich, Sal Frelick has 0%. 0%.
2: Biased. Talking about a biased poll.
1: Why he is on the list? Not a single soul.
2: You originate the poll from that? Are you not?
0: Dude, hold on. Time out. People are going to think I'm sabotaging you guys. Your connection literally dropped there for about 4.5 seconds. So people are going to think I'm sabotaging you as you talk down to Sal Frelick. Say what you just said again.
1: Oh, we basically said this poll that you put up on ESPN Milwaukee on YouTube, where everybody can watch and stream live as we're live from Buffalo Wild Wings.
0: It's happening again.
1: Berlin.
0: I swear I'm not doing this. This is unbelievable timing. This is what happens. Even God knows you shouldn't talk about badly about Sal Frelick, Kyle. That's where we're at here. That's. Try again. I think we got you back now.
1: Yeah. Do you have a strobe test?
0: I got you.
1: Okay.
10: All right. It doesn't matter. You put a bias poll out. It was the series MVP.
1: And now somebody voted for Sal Frelick because he's
10: your guy. And, of course, you needed to have him a part of that poll. What I want to do here is maybe not make Kyle think, because he puts the Packers number one no matter what. Is if you could auto give yourself a Miz start win on Sunday, would you trade that for a Packers loss? You're guaranteed a Brewers win on Sunday, but the Packers lose to the Bears. 800-990-3776 is the Carbless Talk and Text line. Would you trade a loss for the Packers for a win for the Brewers on Sunday?
1: Me personally, absolutely not. That's a stupid trade-off. Why would I sit here and trade off a game one loss? Excuse me, a game one win for a Packers loss in an important season? The Packers can't lose this game, because they lose this game, the season's damn near over. But if the Brewers lose game one,
10: with Miz,
1: that's the problem. See, that's your problem.
10: No, not my problem. No. You've been scared of the Dodgers for the last 12
1: months. Excuse me, Ben Russ. And arguably, when you look at this series, Miz might have been your third best starting pitcher in this series so far. So I'm not saying the Miz isn't important, because we know how important he is. But based off what I saw from Logan Henderson, based off what I saw from Robert Gasser, and based off what I saw from his bullpen, the Brewers are going to be able, they would be able to overcome losing game one. So no, I'm not going to sit here and sacrifice the rest of the season for the Packers over one game in a seven-game series for the Milwaukee Brewers. One game does not determine how the series is going to go. So even if the Miz pitched well and the Brewers lost, I believe that the Brewers will continue to get good pitching performances. It will be the bats that will determine how the Brewers do in the NLCS.
10: It's a dumb question. Packers are going to lose anyways. I'm going with the Packers. I'm going to the Packers game. They can lose by 100 for the Brewers to win. The Packers season is already over. Packers going to lose anyways. Yes, 100%, because there's no championship that can be won for the Packers this year. That's the first five that came through with you telling me that you would take the Packers win over a game one win in the NLCS, where they didn't win a single game last year against the Dodgers.
1: Brother, let me tell you.
10: Let me tell you this right now.
1: Those individuals that believe that do not believe in the Milwaukee Brewers wholeheartedly. That's all that means is that when you look at this series, you do not believe that the Milwaukee Brewers have a chance to go to the World Series. Because if you think that Miz not winning game one means the series is over, you're crazy. Because guess what? The Miz is going to have an opportunity
10: to pitch twice. Stop calling me crazy.
1: No, because you agree.
10: I do agree.
1: And I'm calling
10: everybody crazy, not me.
1: I'm calling Dumpy crazy. I'm calling Stevie crazy. I'm calling Dave crazy. I'm calling Gus crazy. All y'all crazy.
10: Stevie, oh my gosh, Kyle.
1: Yeah, I mean, that's crazy. We're willing to give up.
10: No, you're crazy.
1: The Packers can't sacrifice a loss right now. The Brewers can bounce back and lose
10: Packers aren't going to win the Super Bowl this year, so who gives a damn?
1: The Brewers aren't going to sweep the Dodgers, so who gives a damn?
10: It helps their chances of winning the series,
1: which is
10: what matters more than a meaningless regular season game for no actual real goal at the end of the tunnel for the Packers.
1: I don't care how the Brewers do it. I just want the Brewers to get to four wins. So whether it's
10: more likely that they win game one.
1: No, it's not more likely. Yes, it is.
10: You have lost your mind.
1: In this series against this team, you think
10: you have lost your damn mind, legitimately.
1: Didn't the Braves win game one?
10: Kyle, did you fall on your head after sniffing too many butts? You are usually pretty delusional, but this is wild.
1: Who won game one of the Braves versus Dodgers series?
10: This isn't the Braves Dodgers.
1: No, I'm just asking you a question.
10: This is not the Braves Dodgers.
1: Because I am talking
10: about the fact that Jacob Mizorowski is on the mound.
1: Bro, I'm not. Listen, Jacob Mizorowski could be on the mound, and he is fantastic. But the Brewers can overcome any type of loss with Jacob Mizorowski.
10: People think you're joking.
1: Based off I'm not sacrificing the Packers losing a game on Sunday to the Chicago Bears, a divisional game, and have them go down 0-2 for game one when the Brewers have six more games to bounce back with the pitching staff that they have. I believe in the crew. Unlike you.
10: Whatever you want to tell yourself. Let's go to the Carbless Talk and Text Line, 800-990-3776. Kyle would not trade a Packers loss for a Brewers win on Sunday. Chris and Muskego, you're up on the Carbless Talk and Text Line with Kyle and Bruss live from Buffalo Wild Wings in New Berlin.
11: Hey, I say hell yeah, I'll take a win. Packers are dead in the water, and he ain't going to win jack until Gutekunst is gone. Time for you to realize that, Kyle. Goody ain't done nothing but screw this team up, and the Brewers are going to the World Series, and I say they're going to play the White Sox.
1: The World Series.
2: By the way, the Dodgers won game one, if you want to get all in my face.
1: Oh, the Dodgers won game one?
0: Hey, answer my question. Answer my question. Who won game one? Who won game one?
1: I thought the Braves won game one.
2: No, you thought wrong. Just like you've been wrong about this opinion. Strofe, you're a Packer backer.
1: Why didn't you tell me? I thought the Dodgers lost game one.
0: Who are you saying? Why didn't you tell me?
2: Lit up right now. Yeah, why didn't you?
1: You were supposed to answer. I said, who won game one? You should have told me. I thought the Braves won game one. The Braves came back and
2: So you didn't believe everyone else. You had to look it up yourself
1: I had to confirm.
2: Good to know. Strofe, you're a Packer backer.
0: I am.
2: And obviously you see the reaction coming in right now. I mean, like, it's not even a question, correct?
12: No, I got to be real honest with you, Benny. I think this is a lost season. I think it's the season from hell. There's still time to turn it around for Green Bay. I just don't know if they're capable of it, especially now that Edgerrin Cooper goes down. So here's what I will tell you. I know this is an advanced version of your question, but I would sacrifice every game just to get to the World Series. Not even guaranteed to win the World Series.
2: I would go
12: 2-15 just to get there.
1: Well, that's a different conversation. Come on, one game versus actually getting to the World Series, a place we haven't been to in 1982. You asked me game one.
2: But I'm also saying that I think the probability of them winning the series helps when they win a Miz start.
12: Totally agree.
2: Against the Dodgers, who just do have a better pitching staff with playoff experience.
12: It's nice to get the monkey off your back of winning on the road because they hadn't done it in years and hadn't done it yet under Pat Murphy until last night. So proof of concept, I think, is important, right? Like, to prove you can go on the road in a tough environment, and props to that San Diego crowd, man. They were rowdy all postseason long. That was a tough place to play. To go there and win playing the way you play, win our way, epitomized last night in game four, that gives me encouragement for when they go to Dodger Stadium. But it's still really important to win every home game. That's why you're the one seed. That's why you get home field advantage. That's why you get four home games in a best of seven series. But to see them win on the road is important. But yeah, you got to win those home games and you got to win the Miz start. So game one, as you said, as you guys were talking about last week in this Padres series, it's really, really imperative that they win the Miz starts. And Miz didn't have his best stuff in game one, but they still found a way. And they need to do the same thing on Sunday.
2: Absolutely, Alex Strofe. You are a smart man, just as everyone else, as people are saying. Is Kyle the only person in Wisconsin that would say that? I'm actually now wondering if anyone's going to call in and say what Kyle's thinking, that he would not trade a Packers loss for a Brewers win on Sunday. MK in the desert in Phoenix, you're up with Kyle and Bruss live from Buffalo Wild Wings in New Berlin on the Carbless Talk and Text Line.
13: So I'm not just trying to fulfill your prophecy there, but I'm 100% behind Kyle. It may be if it was any other team, but I hate the Nazis and I hate the Bears, and that's the bottom line. And the Brewers are going to be fine. I wouldn't sacrifice anything with the Brewers. I don't care what the Packers season looks like. If they beat the Bears twice this season and they still don't make the playoffs, it's still going to be a winning situation.
2: Oh, no. That is the most loser mentality of all time. MK, come on.
0: You sound like a Bears fan, MK.
2: Yeah, oh, my God. I just rolled over alive listening to that. Kyle got quiet because I don't think he agrees with that.
1: No, I didn't say all that.
2: I said a lot, but I didn't say that.
1: My thing is, it's the Bears, and you want to beat the Bears because the Bears have beaten you all these times. They've beaten you twice
0: in the last three games.
2: We're in crazy town right now.
1: When you say the season's over, when you think your team sucks, all of a sudden you get happiness from being a rival. I'm not at that point whatsoever. Oh, no. But, no, I just feel like the Packers still have a chance, so I'm not willing to sacrifice an important game for the Packers for a game one where I believe the Brewers will be able to find four wins in seven. Game one is not going to decide the series.
2: Well, I don't know if this is true or not, but I trust the K&B fam. Luke says from Oosberg, so far every game one winner, including the wild card series, has won the series in the MLB playoffs so far this year. So maybe game one looms even larger. And Kyle wouldn't trade an automatic win for the Brewers if we said the Packers had to lose. So I guess, again, Mr. Delusional is striking again. We'll have to get back to this because I want, like, Kyle has a tendency to flip-flop. We call him slides. We'll see if in 30 minutes he comes to his senses and maybe some of his buddies text him or his mom says, Kyle, you're crazy. I think Mama Wallace might be the only one that might be able to get Kyle to change his mind. But coming up next on the Yingling Guest Hotline is Jason Willey.
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2: Yeah, roughishly.
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0: Packers-Bears is the oldest rivalry in the National Football League. 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When asked about how he handles the smack talk and outside noise, quarterback Jordan Love.
18: Yeah, man, it is what it is. 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
0: It'll be answered on the field. The Bears, 2.5-point favorites at Lambeau Sunday at noon.
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23: We always stress as a defense, motor and violence. You know, that's something that JG came in and on day one, you know, that's something that he was preaching, is, you know, motor to get to the ball and then violence to finish off plays, you know, in a violent way.
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24: David Crowley has told us exactly who he is. On illegal immigration, his own words say it all.
25: And when it comes down to the immigrants, when it comes down to the LGBTQ community, I always say, I'm not an ally, I'm an accomplice. I'm gonna be with you no matter what.
24: Crowley says he'd make Wisconsin a sanctuary state and make you foot the bill for benefits for illegal immigrants. In Dane County, a repeat drunk driver here illegally killed two teenagers.
25: I'm an accomplice.
24: In Fond du Lac, an illegal immigrant tied up and blindfolded a 12-year-old girl to rape her.
25: I'm an accomplice.
24: In Milwaukee, a drunk illegal immigrant killed a Special Olympian on his way to church with his parents.
25: I'm an accomplice.
24: David Crowley said it himself.
25: I'm not an ally, I'm an accomplice. I'm gonna be with you no matter what.
24: David Crowley, fighting for illegal immigrants, not you.
26: Paid for by Tiffany for Wisconsin.
14: The Brewers are moving on.
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3: I would certainly hope that they would if I'm a Packers fan.
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3: Believe me, I have tried to get some information on that.
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2: Kyle and Brust hanging with you. Live from Buffalo Wild Wings in New Berlin, joining us on the Yuengling guest hotline is Jason Wilde, three-time Wisconsin Sports Writer of the Year. You can read him at Channel 3000 and listen to him on Wilde and Tausch across ESP Wisconsin. Jason, good day.
5: Do they have that retro menu going?
2: They do. It is the throwback menu. Kyle tried buffalo chips for the first time.
5: So when they first opened in Madison, I was still in college, and it was like the greatest thing that happened to State Streets. They used to go by something called BW3, and it was those buffalo chips were. I've seen the commercials. I am going to go to my local Buffalo Wild Wings so I can experience. I'm not going to eat like 50 wings in one sitting as I may have done in college, but I'm definitely going to take part in the throwback menu.
2: As you should, and it's funny you say that. I remember, like, because it moved from State Street to University Ave, but I had a 1 year where our meal cards. It's just so crazy thinking of the NIL era and them driving around in Teslas and all these different types of cars. Oh yeah. Basketball player showed up to an event with Teslas. I was like, oh, okay. And I get a $10 voucher to go to Buffalo Wild Wings on State Street. Jason, isn't that crazy, though? I mean, it's 14 years
5: That's
2: ago.
5: But it's just,
16: at least they're thinking about the environment.
2: Insane. What do you mean environment?
16: A Tesla is electric. You're trying to...
2: And we had a paper voucher. Killing trees. Obviously, Jason, some of the locker room comments have been interesting from the Green Bay Packers. I mean, it's a rivalry week, so you're expecting it. I think I had asked Tausch this, and whose approach do you like better to the rivalry, Matt LaFleur's or Ben Johnson's?
5: What did he say?
2: He said Ben Johnson.
5: Of course he did. Yeah. I mean, I'd be curious how players feel, like how they really feel, right? Like somebody asked Tucker Kraft yesterday, I don't remember who it was, but do you wish, you know, Matt got into a back and forth and got after Ben Johnson more? And my thought as the question was asked was, what's he supposed to say? Like, what if the truth is, yeah, I wish he'd talk all kinds of crap at that arrogant jerkweed in Chicago. Like, if that's the truthful answer, I'm not sure he wants to say that, right? I mean, I don't think he wants to come out and basically say, yeah, my coach, I wish he wasn't being such a wimp. And I think...
2: Well, Jason, what I'd like to add to that real quick and get your thoughts is, like, if he were to do that right now, it would be really tough to, like, back up based off the performance on the field that he's seen through 4 weeks as well.
5: No doubt. And so, I just don't think that's his thing. I thought he very clearly but subtly took a shot at Ben Johnson with the thing about it's about the players. I'm not the one out there. It's not about us. But, I thought there were some players yesterday who said some really, you know, pertinent things. And, you know, I liked what Zaire Franklin said, even though he's never actually played in a Packers-Bears game yet. I liked what Evan Williams said about how it's very easy to, you know, look into the camera and talk big, but that's not going to save you on Sunday. And obviously Sean Ryan, you know, he is his own man. Like he's been benched, he's been suspended. Like he's a guy that's like, I'm going to be me. You know, these guys tried to get rid of me. I ended up with a contract extension. So I'm just going to speak my mind. And so I love the fact that, you know, he basically said, you know, they can talk all they want, and we'll blank and see on Sunday at 12 o'clock what happens.
15: Absolutely, Jason. But, Jason, when you think about Sunday's game, what is the thing that the Packers must do offensively in order to actually come away with a victory? Because I'm thinking about the Packers have to run the ball, but I'm curious what you think the Packers need to do offensively.
5: I think you're right. I think they need to run the ball. I think they need to figure out a way to keep the – and Matt LaFleur flat out said this morning, so I guess I agree with him. They got to figure out a way to keep the Bears' defense on the field and keep their offense off the field. I mean, you cannot win a game in the NFL the way the Jets played the Bears last week. The Bears had the ball for 42 minutes of the game. Like, you know, the joke was that the defensive players didn't even have to shower. Like, they weren't even sore. So, you know, you can't – that is not a winning recipe. And, of course, the problem with that is the fact that, obviously, the Packers have not been very productive running the football. So that's going to make it a heck of a lot harder on them on Sunday.
15: Vice versa, do you think the Packers' run defense is as bad as it is right now? In a sense of, when you look at it statistically, not very good. The Bears run the ball really, really well. Best run rushing attack or top two in the NFL. Do you think the Packers' defense is as bad as stopping the run?
2: And no Edgerrin Cooper.
15: Yeah, it plays a role.
5: Yeah, I would say there's a chance it might be worse, right, now that they don't have Edgerrin Cooper. Look, Bijan Robinson makes a lot of people look bad, including Edgerrin Cooper, by the way, right? That was the one game where he did not play well before his injury. So I don't think they're as bad. I obviously would say that, you know, Menungai didn't practice again today, but I think they're still expecting him to play. Swift practiced on a limited basis. So I think the, you know, I think that is a challenging tandem, obviously. I'm not sure they're quite as good as the Robinson brothers in Atlanta, but the Packers need to be able to stop the run. And obviously, statistically, they have not been able to do that. But I don't think – I think that's a little bit of a outlier, because when you give up, you have one game like that. I mean, the Packers last year defensively, they were in like the top 10 against the run. And then Baltimore came in here and ran for 307, and suddenly they were in the 20s. I mean, that's what happens when you have a really terrible game, and obviously the Packers had one early in the season.
2: Yeah, and Jason Wilde joining us here on the Yingling Guest Hotline as I look at the injury report from the Green Bay Packers, a familiar name in which consistently pops up. I guess I have to ask, do we just assume that Aaron Banks is out for like the next couple of weeks or forever until something changes with his injury history?
5: Yeah, I don't want to assume anything, and he walked through the locker room very briefly yesterday, but I was talking to someone else, and by the time I saw him, he was gone, because I don't know what the toe injury is, right? It happened in the Jets game, it happen in the Jets game.
15: It was week two, because he dropped out.
5: Right. So he didn't play the first game, played 22 snaps in the second one. Now, clearly, it's not going to play on Sunday. I think the coaches, based on their behavior and based on what Goody has done, they signed Laken Tomlinson to be the left guard, and they signed Kevin Zeitler to be the right guard. And if Aaron Banks is healthy enough to fill in, if one of those guys suffers an injury, great. And if he continues to have injury issues, they've replaced him. So, you know, I don't know what the timeline is for either of those issues. Again, that knee thing is just apparently a degenerative, not going to go away issue. And if that's the case, you know, who knows how long it's going to take before we find out what he's going to be able to do, if anything.
2: I guess what makes me always want to talk about what is going on with him, it wouldn't be as big of a conversation restructure his contract, which make huff for him not to be on the year, correct?
5: Oh, no doubt. And you know, this is a little bit like the Jimmy Graham thing from a couple of years ago. Like, the only bigger mistake than signing Jimmy Graham to begin with was bringing him back for a second season. And at least based on the contract and based on what they've been able to get out of Aaron Banks, this is a similar situation. So, yeah, there's no doubt that this was not what they were hoping for when they moved all that money around. And so far, they've gotten very little return on their investment.
15: Well, Jason, when I think about the Brewers, because I do want to celebrate the Milwaukee Brewers, what character

0: realistic do you think Pat Murphy could, you know, put in the Matt LaFleur in order to help turn this team around? Because I love everything Pat Murphy is doing. And Matt LaFleur, clearly with this team, they're not where they need to be. If there was something from Pat Murphy that you would take from how he manages the game and who he is as a person that you would put into Matt LaFleur, what would it be?
1: Yeah, you know, I don't know Pat well enough to speak to that. I would say this, though. I loved last night because on our show, Tausch was talking about, you know, taking Bowers out of the lineup, taking Garrett Mitchell out of the lineup, and, you know, they were telling the story on the Fox broadcast of Murph just going to him and saying, look, guys, just be who you are. Just be yourself. And sometimes it's as simple as that. It seems to me like he just knows every right button to push, whether it's a pitching change or changing who's batting, a pitch hitter, or if it's talking to his guys. And obviously, that paid some pretty darn big dividends last night.
2: Yeah, I think that's fair. I mean, Adam McAlvey had wrote that, and I saw you tweet about the broadcast. It was Terang, it was Mitchell, it was Bowers, all three of them, actually. I think they left Terang out in the broadcast, but they came through in meaningful ways. And I think, like, I don't know if you can take that and put it into somebody. Like, and that's not a shot at Matt. I just think, like, who you are and how you motivate, you do it in different ways. Like, and Matt's been the coach for so long that I know what you're trying to do, but I don't think it can change who he is at this point. Just like anyone who talks about Jordan Love changing the way he leads or his emotions, like he kind of shown who he is, right?
1: I mean, look, we don't, just like I don't know how Bo motivated you. You know, we don't know exactly how LaFleur is in his one to one with players.
2: Called me a lot of names.
1: That would not be the technique I would use, but it seemed to work for you. You had a good career. But I don't, I think Matt LaFleur is probably pretty good one-to-one. You know, maybe he doesn't strike the most impressive orator impression on fans or media all the time. But, you know, I think it's worth noting, and I confirmed this with multiple people. Like, last year, when the question was whether he was going to get fired or not, there were a bunch of guys that went to Ed Policy. And it wasn't, oh, yeah, hey, Ed coming to them and saying, hey, what do you think of your coach? And then you have to say nice things because you don't want to be the one who's saying, yeah, he sucks, you should fire him. And then he doesn't get fired, and then you got to play for him, and it gets back to him, right? I mean, these guys went to Ed. Ed did not seek them out. And That should count for something when we view, you know, Matt LaFleur and how his players view him.
2: Well, Jason, we appreciate all the insights and the time, and we'll see what happens in multiple games on Sunday and talk to you on Monday.
1: All right, boys. Take care. Be good.
2: Jason Wilde, host of Wilde and Tausch, 9 to noon across ESPN Wisconsin, where they also talk about Pella Windows and Doors of Wisconsin and the great work that they do. 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I'm sorry, Strofe. I feel like we have to do this, right? Like, I have to revisit the question that Kyle said. He would not trade a Packers loss for a Brewers win on Sunday night. I have more that might change his mind. I have to give it a shot. He may not, but I'm going to give it a shot on the other side. I know, but as you say, when you get more data points, sometimes you say, I might change my opinion. I think I may have the chance to do that in the shortest amount of time ever of us working together. Next.
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in New Berlin. Here's what I can tell you. Is Kyle would not trade a Packers loss for a Brewers win on Sunday.

0: The Brewers are in the postseason. The Packers are not, says Greg. The one game has more importance for the entire season, the Brewers, than one regular season game for the Packers. Use your head. I also would like to mention, Kyle, do you know that it's 2-3-2?
1: Yes, I do. Yes.
0: So losing the first game would mean that's four road games, or three road games in a row, and you'd have to win. You'd have to go 1-1, and then you got three road games in L.A., and that doesn't change your mind at all.
1: No, my team won 100 games. Why would that change my mind whatsoever? I just saw my team went on the road just last night.
0: But all you did was say the Dodgers, the Dodgers, the Dodgers, the Dodgers, the Dodgers. You were a Dodgers fan, a stan, all season long. Strophy, you were still with us on the show when he was talking about how much he loved the Dodgers.
1: Wait a minute. I did not
2: love. Yeah, remember, he was Mr. 2031 there for like the entirety of a month.
1: I was. And then I said the month of September, everything changed. But the Milwaukee Brewers, here's the thing. Is y'all concerned to think one game's going to change the whole dynamic of the series? And I'm not worried about one game. It takes four wins. So if it takes four wins in the sense of they get it 3-5 or 3-6 or whatever it is, I don't care. Don't care.
0: But the seed, you would admit this team has no Super Bowl hopes.
1: Yeah, I would say that. I would definitely would.
0: So why would you not guarantee a win that gets you closer to a World Series because over a team that doesn't have hopes of actually winning a championship?
1: It doesn't guarantee me a World Series.
0: It helps the odds of getting you closer to a championship.
1: It obviously helps the odds, but it makes no sense. It doesn't determine the series. One game does not determine a series. That's the whole thing for me, is that one game doesn't determine a series. And I believe whether it's Jacob Mizorowski or whether it's Logan
0: Henderson. This Kyle's worst take? 800-990-3776, the Carbless Talk and Text Line. K&B fam, Kyle would not trade a Packers loss for a Brewers win on Sunday. Is this Kyle's worst take that he's ever had on ESPN Wisconsin? 800-990-3776. I genuinely say
1: no,
0: yes.
1: Y'all playing scared.
0: I genuinely say yes. No, I'm using my brain. No,
1: it's not using your brain.
0: I am using my brain. So I'm using logic and math.
1: So the Brewers win game one, and then the Brewers go on to lose four straight, and the Packers lose on Sunday. Where the hell does that get us as Packers fans and Brewers fans and Wisconsin fans?
0: Honestly, the same place.
1: But you're assuming then that the Brewers can't win four games in seven because they don't win game one. No, because
0: with Jacob Mizorowski pitching game one against the Dodgers pitching staff, yes, I'm going to want game one a lot more than any other game. Yes, absolutely, I stand by that 10 toes deep and 11 with my wide feet.
1: That's perfectly fine, and I believe in the Brewers team that they can find four
0: ways to
1: win.
0: Yes, 12, because I kind of have two extra toes because I got a wide foot. It's very ugly.
1: It is weird. But again, I believe in this roster. I believe in this team.
0: You can't do the I believe stuff.
1: No, that the Brewers can overcome it. That Jacob Mizorowski arguably was the third best starting pitcher for the Brewers in the last series because other guys stepped up and rose to the occasion, and I believe that that can happen again. I'm not going to put all my chips in game one. That means you're living and dying with game one of this series if the Brewers win or lose. That's what you're saying.
0: Hang on. 20 texts just came through, and I'm trying to see if anyone is going to say it is not his worst take ever. Strofe, can you also take a gander on the Carbless Talk and Text Line to see? One game doesn't change the series, but one game changes the season for the Packers. I want whatever Buddy is smoking.
1: Yeah, we got to see that. See, here's the thing. If you look at the way
0: Kyle's lost his mind. Kyle only wants a summer of fun. You guys realize that it's fall, correct? That's a good point.
1: You guys are so scary. Hands down,
0: very well me the worst take ever. It is the worst take ever. Game one has the biggest impact of the entire series. That is just another statement of fact from somebody on the Carbless text line. Full stop trading a Packers losing season for a Brewers World Series win.
1: So what? Can somebody remind me what happened in 2018? Did the Brewers win game one? Answer the question.
0: Last time you did this, you were wrong about the Dodgers winning game one.
1: Answer the question. If the Brewers,
0: this is the 2020.
1: Wait a minute, stop.
0: That was a Greg Council team. This is a Pat Murphy team.
1: And that gives me even more confidence. Game one, game two, I don't give a damn what it is. Give me a fight, Pat Murphy's. In seven, that's all I care about. It's the fighting Pat Murphy winning this game to Milwaukee Brewers.
0: Jeff in Cedarburg, this has to be the worst Kyle take he has ever made. He has to be the worst Brewers fan ever. The Packers suck. They're not going to make it to the Super Bowl. This is the worst.

0: First take in ESPN Wisconsin history, and I listened to Homer. That's crazy.
1: We're trying so crazy. The Brewers in 2018 in game one of the NLCS, who won that game? Oh, that's
0: The winner, 64% out of the last 72 historical LCS series, the game one winner wins.
1: Yeah.
0: So the percentages would show that this would help a lot.
1: The Brewers won.
0: Like I said, using math and knowledge, thank you to our great teammate, Naya.
1: The Brewers won the NLCS game one in 2018, and guess what happened in that series? Did they win that series?
0: It's not what Kyle's smoking. It's what he's sniffing.
1: Did the Brewers win that series in 2018? When they won game one in that series?
0: I don't need to answer. I don't need to answer a rhetorical question.
1: Fans should not just put everything into game one. If you believe
0: it's not about game one. It's about you putting the Packers in this and choosing the win for the Packers over a win for the Brewers. It has nothing to do with the Brewers in 2018 or the Brewers now. Is it everything for you choosing a win for a team that is meaningless to the overall season versus something that is way more meaningful in the present right now?
1: I'll take a gentleman's sweep for my Brewers. Give them game one if my Packers win as well. And then we'll win the next four. Yeah. That's the thing is you guys are very concerned about we have to win the game that Miz pitches, where the bullpen has showed me enough that they are going to be able to keep the Brewers in the game. It's going to come down to whether or not these bats can have more timely hitting so you don't have 37 guys left on base in that series and you don't have such a bad runners in scoring position batting average. That's what it comes down to for me. And it's Miz. If they lose the first Miz outing, we'll get Miz again.
0: Strofe, any final words?
2: I honestly have no comment at this point.
0: Because why?
2: I'm a little lost. I'm a little flabbergasted. I'm a little disappointed.
0: All the above. I'm with you.
1: We won game one in 2018.
0: We've heard from you. We've heard from you plenty. The fans have spoken. They have lost a lot of respect for you. But that's not for me to decide. That's for the K&B fam to decide.
1: I just don't get it.
0: Great food is being served right in front of us at Buffalo Wild Wings in New Berlin. I would say come hang out with your favorites, Kyle and Brust, but it might just be Brust today. Come hang out with Brust and then boo Kyle in his face when you swing on by. Every game is on the big screen here. 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Wings Beer Sports, it's Kyle and Brust across ESPN Wisconsin. Alex Strofe was running Brewers extra inning last night, and some caller knocked his socks off. We'll play that for you next.
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1: Emperor Penguin. You'd be like, ah, yes.
0: It looks like every other penguin.
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5: 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As I mentioned, on Brewers Extra Innings with your guy, Alex Stroff, who's running the show today, he took a call from John in Kenosha. As you're listening to Kyle and Bruss live from Buffalo Wild Wings. Stroff, any context you'd like to provide before I listen to something for the very first time?
6: I don't know that there's any context other than it was celebratory mode. Brewers Extra Innings ended at about 2:45 this morning. Okay, so we were it was late in the morning. This was at about 1:40 a.m. when John and Kenosha called in, and it just said it wants to talk Brewers. And so okay, I said, okay, John. Tee it up, buddy. What do you want to talk about? And this is what came next.
7: I live right on the border, and I'm so tired of that W. And the, hey, Chicago, what do you say? The Cubs are going to win today. Well, that wimpy little jingle just got replaced tonight by the Ode to the Crew. Give me 60 seconds.
6: Yes, sir.
7: I'm from Milwaukee, and I ought to know. It's the True Blue Brew Crew wherever we go. Sooner or later, the crew will come true. Dreams of Milwaukee gotta come true. Since 69, we've been hanging around. In 82, we were the talk of the town. The bats of Bammy's Bombers got us through. But it was Redbirds in 7, hard to be true. In 87, 13, out of the gate, a major league record no one can break. So trying our hard every day. I know because I've been praying every step of the way. You see, I'm from Milwaukee and I ought to know. It's the True Blue Brew Crew wherever we go. Sooner or later, our crew will come through. Damn it, dreams of Milwaukee just gotta come true.
6: All right, fellas, good, bad, otherwise, what do we make of John and Kenosha's attempt for the Brewers jingle in 2026? Like, I viewed it like this, guys. The Packers have Little Wayne. The Brewers have John and Kenosha.
5: They gotta come through.
8: You know, the first half was the second half. I like the second half.
5: Because I'm from Milwaukee, that's when we started rolling.
8: I started jamming with it. I started jamming with it. I love
5: Did you get his contact information? We
6: can
5: get him in studio.
6: I did,
5: we can record.
6: Did
5: you actually?
6: I legitimately did. No joke.
5: We have to do something with him. Like he obviously put in the time and effort to write something down and sing to you.
8: That's
5: on Brewers Extra
6: now,
5: Innings.
6: My only issue
5: we have
6: is
5: to create something produced.
6: I don't know that I have any connections to a polka band, because quite obviously this is a polka song.
8: Quite obvious.

0: seriously, you say, huh?
1: Yes.
2: Yeah, I don't know if we need a polka band. I mean, Strofe, you've created a lot of things in your time producing our show. Parody songs of the like. That's but like okay then you don't believe in yourself to be able to make some magic with John and Kenosha?
0: I think you've put together some stuff as good as this, Strofe.
1: Oh, you didn't think it was? I thought it was much better than anything I've ever done.
0: And I know I thought it was okay. It at first I was a little bit like okay.
1: So I asked.
0: It got me.
1: I asked Jerry Augustine, who you could hear laughing and hysterically in the background there. This call took over the show last night. Everybody called in and started singing it. It was off the rails at 2 a.m. But Jerry said if he was Simon Cowell, he would have hit the golden buzzer. Do you feel similarly?
2: Oh, wow. Wow.
3: I don't know about that. I'd say he's closer to William Hung than Kelly
0: oh,
3: Clarkson.
0: Oh, wow. She bangs. She bangs. Like the way you lose.
3: Let's play out at Buffalo Wild Wings heading into the 414 hour with this.
4: Sooner or later, the crew will come true. Dreams of Milwaukee gotta come true. Since 69, we've been hanging around. In 82, we were the talk of the town. The Bats of Bammy's Bombers got us through, but it was Redbirds in 7, hard to be true. In 87, 13, out of the gate, a major league record. No one
3: we'll be back from Buffalo Wild Wings in New Berlin. It's Kyle and Bruss, the 414 Hour 4. In 2 minutes, make sure you swing on by if you're listening. We'll have some fun with you. See you in 2 minutes.
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9: 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The crew advanced to the NLDS with last night's epic 3-1 series finale, winning in 4 games over the Padres. Brewers outfielder Garrett Mitchell made the highlight play in the bottom of the 8th, robbing Padres slugger Manny Machado of a potential game-tying 2-run home run. Here's how it sounded with Jeff Levering on the call for the Brewers Radio Network.
10: Fly ball center field. 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He took a home run away from Manny Machado.
9: Just a terrible, heartbreaking moment for Manny Machado. Really could not have happened to a more annoying baseball player. The Brewers, though, moving on to the NLCS, where they will face the defending champion Dodgers for the second year in a row. Game one is this Sunday, and the start time is still to be announced. No matter when it happens, you can tune in to First Pitch and the entire postseason run for the crew right here on 100.5 ESPN, Madison's home of the Brewers.
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11: Jim Rutledge.
12: I'm sorry. You are not serious about winning football games and winning a Super Bowl and going deep into the playoffs if you don't have a kicker.
11: Molly Brown.
13: You should be going further than getting a 7 seed and not winning a playoff game. That is a fact. You should be getting further with this team that you have.
8: Welcome to Wisconsin's afternoon hangout.
12: BS say that Jordan loves the 10th best quarterback.
13: I'm not feeding into you talking about something that has nothing to do with what we're talking about.
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13: with it.
12: Best quarterback.
13: But I literally agreed with you. 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Yeah. I agreed with you saying that Jordan Love is the one holding them back.
12: Yes.
13: Move on.
12: All right. So.
13: Okay.
12: All right.
13: Thank you.
12: You're feisty today.
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14: I may not believe in Bigfoot, but I do believe in Luke Fickell.
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15: Welcome into Molly and Jim. 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So the mountains are always blue, and sometimes we are chill. Riley Yauch in for Molly Brown. And you can see us on the ESPN Madison YouTube stream. 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That's the Carbo Stock text line. List is more. And Riley, how are we doing today? Because I'm going to share my game watching experience, which was not that different than the night before. I'm doing my best, but as I've said, I don't have, I mean, I want the Brewers to win, but it's almost kind of how, you know, the joke I did a few years ago about the Chiefs of like, I'm a Chiefs fan. I'm like, I still enjoy the Chiefs. I want them to win, and I feel like a five if they win.
2: Yeah.
15: But I feel like zero angst if they lose. And that's kind of where I'm at with the Brewers. And so it's, I think that makes it harder to like stay up late when you're like, I hope they win. But it also wasn't the closeout game. It's like they have another one in their back pocket. And I'll let you talk here in a second. But I fell asleep, but they were up 3-1 when I fell asleep.
2: True.
15: So it was kind of like, all right, I think they're going to get this. And then woke up and they got it.
14: Yeah, I didn't fall asleep until probably a little before 2 a.m.
15: Oh, my God.
14: I was on pins and needles. Oh, dog, let's go. We're in the same boat.
16: Absolutely.
14: Pins and needles, on edge, pretty much the entire game. My girlfriend actually came over and watched with me. I was impressed that she didn't lose her mind. I very much appreciated the company, and I think she enjoyed watching me celebrate the victory after the fact. I was freaking out, jumping around. It was awesome. Such a satisfying win. Garrett Mitchell, the home run robbery, the triple he hit her. It was the Garrett Mitchell game all around, but I had an absolute blast after the fact. The watching experience, very stressful, very anxiety-ridden. But I stayed up. I watched the extended post-game show for probably an hour plus afterwards. I listened to Pat Murphy's interview with FS1. I listened to Christian Yelich's interview. Watched the guys celebrate. I listened to him talk about other series. It was fantastic. I'm feeling great. I'm ready for the Dodgers. Bring on L.A. Let's go.
15: So before we bring on LA in our conversation here, I have to ask this question a little bit, like, why? Because you're acting like I do when I think my team has not, like, reached their peak, but, like, now I really am excited to, like they've gone a little bit further maybe than I thought, and it reminds me a little bit of when the Bears beat the Packers in the playoffs. Like, I don't know if I slept that night.
2: Yeah.
15: And so you're just up, and you're just taking it all in, but kudos to the Brewers in this, that this is a been there, done that. And obviously less emotionally taxing for fans and probably the players beating San Diego than it was Chicago. And Chicago went five. And so I'm curious, what had you so amped after what is kind of more of a taking care of business series for the Brewers? And they took care of business.
14: Yeah, I think it's akin to the players. They still pop champagne after every single series victory, after when they clinch the postseason, they clinch a wild card. Like, you're still celebrating, you're still popping champagne. So even though I understand and my expectations for the Brewers have not been met yet, like you said, this was the bare minimum for it not to be an abject failure.
15: Of an embarrassment if they lost San Diego.
14: Yes. For the Milwaukee Brewers, way too good of a team to fall in the divisional series. But you still celebrate. I'm still super pumped. For me, now I have that excitement, like, finally, yes, we're back to the NLCS. I've been waiting since March, you could argue since October of last year, for this opportunity to come back again. You watch 162 games, or maybe I didn't watch all 162, but you watch so many games. You're a part of it. It's just so amazing, and I want to celebrate every single step in the journey. And I think this one specifically, my mentality throughout the NLDS has just been, can we please just get through this series? I just want to get to the NLCS. It's seven games. It's the LA Dodgers. I want revenge. Just get me out of this round of the playoffs. And after last night, it was more stressful than I think it could have been. A couple of well-timed base hits would have made that a significantly less stressful game. But now they got out of that round. I'm feeling good. It's on to the Dodgers, and I just wanted to celebrate. Finally, like, yes, you just met expectations. Like, you haven't met my expectations yet, but Just wanted to celebrate the round. Feeling good.
15: No shame on the celebration. I was just curious where your mindset was at. Get into the show, 844-770-3776. That's Carbo Stock text line. This is more. I want to ask this question of, is it World Series or bust for the Milwaukee Brewers now? And we'll get back to that in a second. So I fell asleep, and I woke up to Molly texting at 11:09.
14: Mm-hmm.
15: That was dirty, right?
14: Yep.
15: So what was that?
14: I actually don't know. I had my phone silenced because I was watching. My
15: TV was to the group.
14: Yes, my TV was behind. So I had my phone silenced, and I check every half inning.
15: Okay.
14: So I don't know what she was referring to, and I can't think of anything off the top of my head. So if someone could chime in, I don't really remember a dirty play unless she's referring to, like, oh, that pitch was dirty. Like, Ashton had a couple of pitches that were dirty. So I don't know.
15: Okay. All right. And then I got the other text of not another letter. Now, I saw these when I woke up because I had fallen asleep. So when I saw these two texts, because then your response was, really don't get the letter.
14: Yep.
15: Could easily just give a normal speech. But if we keep on winning, who cares?
14: Exactly.
15: But that's what I saw. So then I was like, well, they obviously won.
14: Yep.
15: And then I clicked over to ESPN and saw that they won the game 3-1. But I saw the Manny Machado near home run, and no harm, no foul. Obviously, great play by Garrett Mitchell. But again, one of those plays. Now I want to get to, maybe they're toying with the baseball gods with this euchre letter again, but the baseball gods seem to be on their side, and obviously it's a little tongue-in-cheek there, but, you know, luck is the residue of hard work, and Garrett Mitchell was in the right place at the right time. But, man, it looked like he reached over, which he very well should, into the stands a little bit to catch that ball, which means the fans could have bumped his glove, they could have touched the ball, they could have a million different – none of it happened. Mm-hmm. There was a million things that could have gone wrong, and none of them happened, and he catches it. It was a great baseball play, but it's also a play that we've seen go sideways a million times for the Brewers and every other team, which, again, just goes back to, it's not that the Brewers are lucky. It's not that the Brewers are catching unfair breaks. It's just, this is their year, because all the things that could break against them are continuing to break in their favor, which gives me more and more confidence that the Brewers are going to go to the World Series and likely win it.
14: Yeah, I think there are certain moments like that that are definitely breaking in their favor. I believe I heard the wind was blowing in, too, which, unlike Chicago, it's not a guarantee out in San Diego that you're going to get a big gust of breeze in. Mm-hmm. Maybe it was Euchre pushing the ball back a little bit. But there were also so many balls that the Brewers hitters scalded.
15: Oh, yeah.
14: Like the double play to end game 3. Yelich hit at 107 miles an hour, and that one finds a glove. There were so many at-bats.
15: That's normal baseball things.
14: I know, that's the thing. Yes. That's also a normal baseball thing. Garrett Mitchell got a great beat on the ball.
15: It is.
14: Bunny hop makes the catch, obviously, in that moment.
15: Yeah, one made the ESPN app and SportsCenter. The other hits don't. Like, this was the first thing I opened up my app was that, because it was, obviously, then it's Machado with his hands in his, like, and it was so important at that moment. And again, there's no luck there. It's just more of, so many things could have gone wrong in that situation for the Brewers, and it all went right. And I hope that continues. And that's how teams win the World Series. That's not, I guarantee if we watch the Dodgers games and watch all the Dodgers series, there's probably plays within that. Mm-hmm. Heck, we were on the air yesterday, Guardians versus White Sox. That game, there was so many hard hit balls by the White Sox that the Guardians were snagging
14: perfectly
15: by the
14: played.
15: Skin of their teeth and perfectly played, and that game went in their favor. And that's just how the game goes sometimes. Of the ball just gets rocketed in the way that it lands correctly for you. And we've seen the ball land, it hits the chalk, and it goes. And the next game, it's outside, and it's foul. So, so much fun, so much to get behind for the Brewers. And you can chime in 844-770-3776. Let's call us, talk, text line. List is more. I get a feeling that it's World Series or bust for you, Riley, but we do want to ask you, the fans. Is it World Series or bust for the Milwaukee Brewers?
14: Yes, it is 100% World Series or bust. I don't know if I felt that way last year. You're playing the Cubs in the divisional round. You hadn't won a playoff series since 2018. Last year, The Cubs weren't the Brewers World Series last year, but you needed to beat the Cubs. Mm-hmm. And after that, the Dodgers series did feel a little bit more like, okay, let's see what we can do.

0: do. Best team in baseball, highest payroll. Like, let's see what the crew's got. Like, I think we match up well. This should be a fun series. And it turned out they were completely drained and they had to roll right into it. And they didn't have really anything left in the tank for the Dodgers. Whereas this year, you don't have the same emotion. It's a four-game series. The Dodgers and Braves played four as well. You're coming in on pretty much completely even footing. This year's Milwaukee Brewers team is better than the 2025 Milwaukee Brewers. The Dodgers seem to be about the same, but Shohei hasn't been playing that well. He has not been hitting the ball well. He's not going to pitch against the Milwaukee Brewers. Are the Dodgers incredibly talented? Yes, but this year it feels like the Brewers are on pretty much a completely even playing field with the Los Angeles Dodgers. I am not coming into this series like, oh, it's the boogeyman. Oh, it's the Dodgers. And as Dave Roberts said, oh, no, it's the most talented. It's the toughest. It's the smartest team in baseball. That's not how I'm feeling. I feel like the Brewers are at the exact same level, if not better, than the Dodgers this year. So in my mind, there are no excuses for the Brewers. They come in healthy. They will come in fully rested. And they are coming in expecting to win this series and move on to the World Series. So yeah, there's no excuse. You have to, if you're the Milwaukee Brewers, this is your year. This is the time to go beat the Dodgers, go win a World Series.
1: Adam and Moho chimes in. After the walk-off in Game 2 and Mitchell's catch, it's absolutely World Series or bust. Mm-hmm. It's definitely our year. And that's kind of what I'm getting at. There's just these little things. It just feels like the Brewers' year. And that is a compliment to this team because they're a hell of a baseball team. I agree with everything you said. I've been saying it for a while now. Mm-hmm. The Dodgers or the Brewers and Pat Murphy can stop pretending that nobody believes. Everyone believes you are a very talented team. People look at it. I don't care what Ortiz or whatever says. Like, they have personal relationships. That's not believing. That's, hey, they might know a few more guys on the Dodgers because they're older players.
0: I will say,
1: some of these guys don't know. I mean, some of these, I feel like half the Brewers grew up watching these guys. The Dodgers might have personal relationships with Tatis or Machado because they've been around for a while. So there's that aspect of it, too. If anything, I think it's more of like, hey, I know him, or I played against him, or like we run in similar circles, as opposed to like the kid who had my poster up on the wall until 3 years ago, and like Cooper Pratt.
0: Yeah, literally. Yeah. I'm saying, though, for the underdog, and Pat Murphy, after the game, he didn't give like the underdog shtick. He did say, credit to the Dodgers, they have an all-star at every position, but it's a team game. Teams win, and he believes in his team. So similar sentiment, depending on how you want to look at it. But you listen to, and I'm not going to critique Adam Amin, AJ Pierzynski, or Adam Wainwright. I thought games 3 and 4, they called it fantastic. Big fans of them. But we talked about it yesterday. Jeter, A-Rod, Big Poppy, they picked the Padres all four games of this series.
1: Dontrell Willis stepped up for the Brewers.
0: Dontrell Willis picked the Brewers, I think, in every game. So shout out Dontrell Willis. But A-Rod was saying after the game, man, I was surprised the Padres didn't score more runs this year. Why are you surprised? The Brewers have one of the best pitching staffs, one of the best bullpens in baseball. I genuinely don't believe a lot of the national pundits watch the Milwaukee Brewers all that much. Would they tune in for the Miz starts? Probably. Maybe. But outside of Jacob Mizorowski and Christian Yelich, and now Jackson Churio, I think he's become a household name after this series, I still don't think a lot of people outside of the National League Central Division fan bases really knew who the Brewers were until this series happened.
1: I think Contreras is in that. I think you gotta look, here's where it gets tricky, and hopefully these announcers get better each round as well, because then they learn these players and they learn who they are more. Because Cooper Pratt, as I mentioned, probably had Derek Jeter's poster up on the wall until a few years ago.
0: He definitely did.
1: And so and also, like, Cooper Pratt has been relevant for the last 3 months. Mm-hmm. And then you got Logan Henderson, really relevant since the All-Star break, for just from, like, a national scale. Obviously, Contreras is a big-time guy. Jake Bowers is interesting. I just saw an article that, like, he kind of stayed in baseball because his wife was pregnant and they wanted health insurance. And this is where he ends up. Yeah, which is crazy. But, like, so that's still kind of like a what's-going-on story. Obviously, you got some other young guys there that are just on their way up. Churio, they definitely need to know. Yelich, they definitely need to know. Mm-hmm. Sal Frelick is, like, there's probably, and I think Sal Frelick's great, every team's got a Sal Frelick. You know, mm-hmm. like he's just that heady leader guy who's fast, who can play good defense, seems to feel clutch and get those hits. So I'll give a little leeway, but now there's no leeway in this.
0: No.
1: The Brewers, Dodgers, and these broadcasters and these folks, you know, as far as doing the pregame, they saw the games. Mm-hmm. And so now you got to be up. And you got to be ready to go on it. But 844-770-3776, is it World Series or bust for the Milwaukee Brewers? 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
2: I see here on MLB, they tweeted out, the Milwaukee Brewers are back in the NLCS. We'll try to make their first World Series trip since 1982. Speaking of 1982, let's throw it back to the TWIB style. Rockin' Robin, Stormin' Gorman, and the rest of Harvey's Wallbangers. And what is amazing is, obviously, there's the hair in these videos and the facial hair in these videos, Riley. And you can see us on the ESPN Madison YouTube stream. Stream us on the ESPN Wisconsin app. Riley Yalkin for Molly. It is this sort of, these baseball guys that got the old guys got, like, back hair. Mm-hmm. And it's coming out the back of their jersey, and it's just like out, like just flow, like just full, just
3: wild,
2: like curly, like you know what I'm talking. Like,
3: yes,
2: you've seen it at the local dive bar, or whatever. But
4: I'm a man. I'm 40.
2: And then you got Robin Yount, who somehow looks 40, but also looks 12. Like he has no wrinkles, and his skin looks very like young. But then the hair and the mustache gives you a look of like you're 40. But if you took a closer look, you're like, well, no, your build looks like a teenager. You know, like
3: he's not super skinny.
2: Yeah.
3: Like 18 years old when he first came to the big leagues. You watch those old videos. It's like, man, he's like my build.
2: Yeah, yeah.
3: Playing
2: he got
3: pro
2: a little
3: baseball.
2: Bit bigger as he played in shortstop and center fielder, one of the great baseball players of all time. One of my favorite players as a kid here. But we are talking about the Brewers and the Dodgers, and we agree, and you can chime in 844-770-3776. That's the Karma's Talking text line. This is more. Is this World Series or bust for the Milwaukee Brewers? We had a 608 chime in. You can give us your name when you think of it here. At one point, two nights ago, they specified that Milwaukee was in Wisconsin. Doesn't matter how good we are, the national media won't believe we're the real deal until we make them. There's a little bit of that with the Brewers, but it's earned because the Brewers continually come up short against the Dodgers. If the Brewers win this, they're not going to be forgotten, most likely. I mean, all you have to do is talk to any White Sox fan, and they rightfully so get very worked up that ESPN seems to regularly forget that they beat the Astros in the World Series. And so it's just part of life, no matter where you're at, if you're not a continually dominant team. We have a few more texts coming in here. Zach and Mazo chimes in. It's definitely World Series or bust for the crew. It would be for any team that makes the NLCS for 2 years in a row and facing the same opponent. And Brandon Tulsa says, why doesn't the team's local broadcasters get to call the games as teams advance in the postseason? That would solve the issue of broadcasters not knowing the players that well. And honestly, it would make for better listening. Home games feature the team's broadcasters all postseason. I agree with that sentiment. I think that would be great. I'm guessing that's a TV broadcast rights thing, but I want to push back on one thing. Adam Amin, Wainwright, like they're doing their research. There's just a different level of whether it's Lane and the home broadcasters or someone who does a lot of games and the Brewers aren't on national TV a lot. Like you still have to experience it. So seeing the guys play and seeing how they come up in moments and see how they carry themselves still helps more than stats and looking at highlights and things like that.
3: Or even talking to the players and coaches.
2: Right, because like I promise you, everyone in this broadcast are putting in the work, but it's still different than like truly seeing them and being able to get a true feel for the team. So, yes, I think home broadcasts would be better. I think it was for the wild card game with the Cubs and the who played that one? Those Cubs and San Diego. But I feel like they had broadcasters from both. Like they had Jim Deshays like from the Chicago side of it, and they had someone who had a little bit more of a knowledge of
3: NBC. The way they've done their broadcast is they have one team's play-by-play guy, then another team's color analyst, and they mash them together in the booth so then each team feels represented.
2: I like that because we talked about this with Lane yesterday, and I firmly believe this. You're always going to feel like they're against you because they're not overtly with you. And I get it. I've been there. I've been there as a fan plenty of times. But now I just try to remind myself it's mainly because they're not as with you. And Riley, I'm sure you've fallen guilty of this calling play by play. You want a good game. And you end up rooting for, I remember when I called, most of the things I called towards the last few years, and it's been a while, would be like

0: state championship games.
1: Mm-hmm.
0: I don't want a 35-0 blowout. That's not fun. Like, I don't, it's not fun for anyone. So, yes, I do want the team that is down 14-0 to go score a touchdown because I want this game to be interesting. I don't care whose team wins or loses. I just want it to be a good game.
2: Yeah, that's definitely how I have felt as a play-by-play broadcaster, and it's not because I care who wins the level 3 state championship game. It's again, like, I want
0: it's human nature.
2: I'm being selfish. Yeah. I want to call a fun game. And I mean, Lane Grindle, Matt LePay, they both explained that in way better detail and with more experience yesterday. But going back to Brandon in Tulsa's point about wishing for the hometown broadcasters, I mean, the Dodgers, they are getting their hometown broadcaster in Joe Davis for the NLCS this year. And us as Brewers fans, we got Brian Anderson as our broadcaster for the NLCS last year. And you could tell, I loved this. Dodgers fans were so pressed. You could tell that Brian Anderson wanted the Brewers to win. Yeah. That he wanted them to make it a series. And that was great as a Brewers fan. I'm sure it was incredibly aggravating as a Dodgers fan. And this year, I'm sure Joe Davis, I don't hate Joe Davis just as a normal broadcaster. I'm sure there are going to be moments where he isn't as excited for the Brewers, or he's more excited for the Dodgers, and that's just how it's going to be. We have to accept that. And if the Brewers win, who cares? It'd be hilarious if Joe Davis has to call a Brewers walk-off in Game 7 of the NLCS. Like, then it's something you can clown him for. There's no excuse. I forget who texted it in for having to specify that Milwaukee's in the state of Wisconsin.
0: Oh, 608.
2: It's just a
0: I'm curious.
2: Obscene.
0: I don't remember that, but like
2: neither do I. It wouldn't totally shock me.
0: Also, like, sometimes you do reference, like, San Diego, California. They might not actually have been, like, saying Milwaukee is in Wisconsin.
2: Yeah, I didn't hear that part exactly either. I mean,
0: because, I live in Florida, and a lot of people, they knew Milwaukee's in Wisconsin.
2: Mm.
0: The issue would be, like, they didn't know necessarily exactly where Wisconsin was.
2: Interesting.
0: It'd be like, oh, it's north and, like, not east. So somewhere in the flyover
2: the
0: states.
2: Middle, yeah.
0: And so, like, that is more of the... I don't think they were doing it because they didn't think people knew where Milwaukee was. Mm-hmm. So I don't know. I didn't hear it, but like that's my gut because just being around people from other places too, it's not usually they're unaware Milwaukee is in Wisconsin.
2: Yeah, but it's just as Brewers fans, like as Wisconsin sports fans, we're used to that sort of small market bias against us. Like you
0: and
2: heard,
0: you're a little triggered for it.
2: Yeah. Yes. I get
0: you're seeking
2: pissed
0: it out
2: at that
0: of times.
2: Too.
0: Yep.
2: Yeah, and you're looking for you're on edge. You're expecting it because that's just what happens. When again, I keep going back to A-Rod Jeter and Big Poppy, but when they're openly talking about, man, yeah, I wish we got to stay in San Diego and we could just go back and forth between San Diego and LA. Ah, shoot, we gotta stay at the haunted Pfister Hotel in Milwaukee. Ah, man. Like, that's frustrating. As a Wisconsinite, I don't enjoy hearing national broadcasters say how terrible the state of Wisconsin is or how they don't want to come here. That's not enjoyable for me to listen to as someone who is very proud to be from the state of Wisconsin. And I love, that brings me to what the Brewers did, their champagne bottles. I sent this to our group chat, putting the city, every single city in the state of Wisconsin on a champagne bottle. That's so cool. And I love how well the Milwaukee Brewers embrace that they are Wisconsin's team. They did it with the Wisco jerseys and the City Connects this year. They embraced the state of Wisconsin. They are the team for the state of Wisconsin. That was such a cool touch and a cool just little extra nugget. I saw so many people on social media saying, oh, where can I get the West Allis bottle? Oh, can I get the Mequon bottle or the New Glarus bottle, whatever. And especially for, I think, the fans up north in maybe some smaller towns, maybe in like Freedom or something. I don't know. I'm not as familiar with the northern part of the state
0: Cable
2: of Wisconsin.
0: Wisconsin
2: yeah, Manitowish Waters. Yeah. Like, that's an awesome, awesome touch for Wisconsinites that maybe aren't as reached or can't go to as many Brewers games. It's not as accessible to them. So all of that to say, Wisconsin's awesome, and I love the Milwaukee Brewers.
0: Derek and Madison chimes in. Not World Series or bust, but they need to play well. I mean, realistically,
2: like
0: if you get to game 7 and it ends in a walk-off, whatever, like, okay, you can be like, you know, we gave it our best. So I'll give you that. Like, it's still like it should be World Series or bust. But if you take the Dodgers to seven and baseball happens and they walk you off, like, that's right there. I mean, it's easier for, again, for me to say. Mm-hmm. I don't have like the. It's more of like, I like when they win, and I'm not going to feel much when they lose for the Brewers. So
2: yeah, if it's game seven, you're trailing by one, base is loaded, and someone hits a screamer right at someone. It's like, ah, that hurts, but okay. I don't like that mentality, though. It's got to be World Series or bust.
0: Which is hilarious to me because it's like, your mentality as a fan, and Matt, who's in on Tuesdays, has the same mentality. It's like, you bleed into, like, yes, as a player, it cannot be, let's just take them to seven. No.
2: Yeah.
0: But as a fan, it can be whatever you want. It does not have any effect on anything.
2: No. And I'm not saying it.
0: I know you don't. Yeah, I know you're not saying it does.
2: I'm not saying. Who texted that in?
0: That was Derek and Madison.
2: Derek and Madison. I know Derek and Madison's opinion is not going to affect how well Jackson Churio plays against the Los Angeles Dodgers, how well the Miz pitches. Or for people who are superstitious, this is why I don't totally buy into, like, I was at that game and they lost. I can't go to the playoff game. I was at freaking game three of the NL or Wild Card series against the Mets. If I'm able to go to an NLCS or a World Series game, I am going. I don't care. I know that doesn't affect anything, but come on. Like, the Brewers, you beat the Padres in four. You're right on that same level as the Dodgers. There's no reason to fear the Los Angeles Dodgers this year. It should be World Series or bust. It's not just happy to be here anymore. It's not just, I'm glad We advanced in the playoffs this year. You can't even say, I'm glad we beat the Cubs this year. You beat a team you were supposed to beat. You are exactly where you are supposed to be as the team with the best record in Major League Baseball. You are supposed to be here. You are supposed to go to the World Series. You are supposed to win the World Series. Back 50 years ago, the Brewers would have automatically, they would have won the National League. They would have got the pennant for having the best record and would have played the Rays in the World Series. The Brewers should be in the World Series. They should beat the Dodgers, and they should win it all.
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8: Packers-Bears is the oldest rivalry in the National Football League. 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
9: Yeah, man, it is what it is, you know. 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
5: Our ESPN Madison UW Credit Union Student Athlete of the Week, Matthew Beaumont from Stoughton High School. You grew up in Stoughton. This is awesome.
6: Yeah,
5: community.
6: It's amazing.
5: Other activities, you mentioned Norwegian dancers. Mm-hmm. That's pretty cool. How did you get involved with that, and what does that mean to you, especially a community like Stoughton that's so, I guess, so embraces that?
6: So I got involved by my other football teammates. Beckett Spilde and Kellen Stockstead forcibly dragged me up to the dancer room. I had no aspirations to do it, and I really enjoyed it. And being a dancer just means a ton. I mean, it's a big community aspect. You get to perform for so many people. I've had notes from kids who we performed from. It's just fantastic to kind of be part of something a little bit bigger, you know?
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7: Continues. We are in the Everlight Solar Studio. Jim Rutledge alongside Riley Yauch because Molly is on assignment. Got dimps behind the glass. Get into the show, 844-770-3776. That's Carbon Stock text line. This is more. We are asking you, is a World Series or a bust for the Milwaukee Brewers? And you also can chime in on the YouTube if you have a comment. Riley, I'm getting compliments on my hat, and I like it because it represents, and I'll flip it back forward here, but it represents the White Sox colors, mm-hmm. the black and white, and then it has the M, and this is a Milwaukee Panthers hat.
8: Go Panthers.
7: And but it's got the M for Milwaukee, and I've said before, I want to see Brewers versus White Sox in the World mm-hmm. Series, so this hat happens to be perfect. Shout out to the Panthers coaching staff for dropping some of these off for us.
8: Sean Wagner, big shout.
7: So getting to the Brewers and the Dodgers here, I don't want to go like player by player, but I do want to just talk about how I think the Brewers and the Dodgers are pretty evenly matched. Mm-hmm. And what I want to start here is I just look at the overall teams, and they're built differently, but I think they are built to a pretty equal level. And the Dodgers just have the luxury to pay guys who are proven. The Brewers have to take some calculated risk. The Brewers' calculated risk have paid off. But payroll isn't the end-all, be-all in sports or in baseball, mm-hmm. especially baseball, because the flip side of it is teams like the Brewers can take advantage of the younger players. I just mean this in the way the system is set up, collective bargaining is set up, is that you don't have to pay some of these younger guys as much. And then you can sign a Cooper Pratt or Jackson Chourio or other players to deals that maybe early on, maybe a little bit more than market value, but very quickly become in the team's favor. Mm-hmm. But the players get guaranteed money, and they get set for life with these deals. So it works out for both sides. But it's just worth noting that one team is exploiting in the Dodgers their ability to have as much money as they want to spend, at least for mm-hmm. now. And the Brewers are exploiting the other money ball aspect of it, of like, hey, we draft well and we keep these young players around and keep on backfilling the young players and strategically pay them. We'll be able to have top-tier players while not having to pay them top-tier money, which is, look, you work the system that's available to you. But I look at the Brewers, their depth, speed, defense, bullpen, and pressure. Mm-hmm. And I look at the Dodgers, it's star power, patience, actual power of like hitting
8: literal
7: the ball.
8: Power, yep.
7: And then obviously October experience. Mm-hmm. Yes, the Brewers.
8: Championship experience.
7: Yes, and they go all, they seem to always go one more round and then sometimes go win that World Series. Mm-hmm. So I don't have an advantage there. I think those two teams just play different.
8: Mm-hmm. Yeah, I would agree. And If you look at sort of the raw numbers for offense and defense, I think I'd give the Brewers the edge in just fielding, like literal defense. I'd give the Brewers an edge in bullpen, not by a ton, but I'd give the Brewers bullpen an edge, and I'd give the Dodgers starting pitching an edge. But you look at runs scored, I think the Brewers and Dodgers are right about the same. The Brewers, I think, edged out the Dodgers. Yeah, 832 runs, Dodgers 801. Runs allowed, Dodgers only allowed 600, Brewers 618. Run differential, 214 for the Brewers, 201 for the Dodgers. Like, you look at them side by side, and they're just pretty evenly matched. Yeah. And like you said, the Brewers, they just pressure. On the offensive side of the ball, when they're at the plate, it's just pressure, pressure, pressure. Everyone can get on base. You saw it in the Padres series. They do not chase.
7: Nope.
8: Every single at-bat is difficult for the opposing pitchers. Do they have as many deep ball threats? No. Contreras and Churio got a hold of a couple, though, which was huge. Cooper Pratt even had a big double, which you don't see from him that often. And the Dodgers, like you said, literally have more power. So they can have those bigger swings. But yep, overall, they work you in different ways.
7: Now, the interesting thing is, the Brewers have more ways to win a game,
8: mm-hmm,
7: but I do think it's harder to win games the way the Brewers win games, especially against elite pitching. So, like, that's where they got them last year, and so the Brewers are not a team, because the Dodgers are the opposite.
8: Mm-hmm.
7: They have more players capable of changing the game with one at bat.
8: Mm-hmm.
7: And that's the interesting contrast here in style, and that mainly has to go with payroll. And that's where the Dodgers pitching could have a weighted factor into this, which is why, and we talked about it, it's like 51-49%. And it's probably because when you have great pitching and you have a team in the Brewers that they don't have a lot of thumpers. You could maybe call Churio one now, but that's it. Like
8: Churio and Contreras, Bowers, but when he's hitting.
7: Yeah,
8: but and those guys, home runs wise, they're not Otani. They're not even a Max Muncy caliber.
7: So it's more of they're almost streaky with their power, and it's not, you don't really count on any one of them to change the game with a home run regularly. They're great players. So it's just a fun contrast. And the other thing I want to look at, though, is like, can Pat Murphy continue to figure out how to, because I think the one thing a manager truly affects more than like vibes and the rest of it is he does seem to manage his bullpen well. And can, mm-hmm, he continue to weaponize the bullpen to make it really work for the Brewers? He has a good pulse for where these pitchers need to be. And then I think for Dave Roberts, it's really working. Like, don't overthink things. Like, you have good pitchers. Don't get too cute. And it's one more of like Murphy has to get cute to win. Not in a bad way, but just more of like the way, because the Brewers have one guy who's fully proven and a couple other guys who are younger and likely can come through. And then there's pieces you're gonna have to piece together with Dustin May and Harris. Who knows what you're gonna do? So he has to do a little bit more like actual tinkering. And I think Dave Roberts has to avoid tinkering.
8: Yeah, and you saw Padres manager, rookie manager, Stammen. I think Craig Stammen or Stammen. Is that his first name? I can't
9: Craig
8: remember.
9: Or Chris?
8: Chris, yes. I know.
7: Dude looked like he could be playing.
8: Yes, yeah. He's probably, I don't think he's that far removed from playing. But you could see him as a rookie manager overmanage a little bit. There'd be a pocket of lefties coming up, and instead of leaving his starter in, I know he did it last night. I can't even remember the starter's name off the top
7: of my head.
8: Walker
7: Buehler.
8: Yes, Buehler. Yep, he could have left Buehler in, a guy who has lots of postseason experience. Yep. He's not the same guy he was back when the Brewers faced him in like 2018, but he's still proven, a proven commodity, and instead he taxed the middle of his bullpen to death, which I think ended
7: up
8: being,
7: burned some lefties that he wasn't able to use later.
8: Mm-hmm.
7: Yeah,
8: and like, he overmanaged, and I think that played to the Brewers' favor. But even going back to your point that it's more difficult for the Brewers to win the way they do, and I love that their mantra this postseason is win our way, because that's how they do it, and they have so many ways to win a baseball game. Last night, that could have been the prime example of why people say the Brewers' method of winning works in the regular season but not the postseason. Because I think they out-hit the Padres 10 or 11 to 3 or 4. Like, the Padres didn't get a hit after
7: the
8: that Fernando
7: Tatis.
8: The Brewers
7: seem like they're on base all the time.
8: Exactly, but you're only able to muster 3 runs because, just for whatever reason, you got a couple timely hits,
7: mm-hmm,
8: but when the chips were down, bases loaded, runners on second and third time after time, you couldn't get that one backbreaking hit, the one to bust everything open where you're cruising into the ninth inning. It's 5-1. It's 6-1. Padres
7: fans
8: are heading to
7: the exits. Should have been a blowout for the Brewers.
8: Easily could have been a blowout.
7: And to me, it reminds me a lot when you talk about football coaches and they talk about you need explosive plays because, yes, you can get down the field and score. It's just there's less margin for error and it's harder to do. And every once in a while, you just need someone to be able, in football, rip off a 50-yarder, and in baseball, just hit a home run. And look, San Diego, they almost had that. I mean, they had the one with Tatis who hit it. Someone got really in their feels when I was like, that ball landed in my backyard. That ball was hit so dang hard. There's nothing against the pitcher, against Gasser. It was just that ball was absolutely crushed.
8: He made one mistake.
7: Yeah. And Machado crushed his, and it was a home run in his own ballpark, but Garrett Mitchell made the play on the ball. So that power right there, as you saw, less hits almost changed the game. Mm-hmm. And it's not you can't win this way because the Brewers apply a lot of pressure, and that did wear down the pitches, and it forced the younger manager into mistakes. Mm-hmm. Dave Roberts probably less likely to make those mistakes, and with the pitchers they have. So it's really contrasting styles, which I think can be fun because I don't think this is about – not having enough talent. It's about which style can win in the postseason and which manager can try to maximize the style and which players are going to come through.
8: Yeah. And one of the stats that we talked about all season long with the Milwaukee Brewers that they were one of the best teams in the league at is clutch hitting. And that is something that they have had in spades and that they will need to have in spades against the Los Angeles Dodgers. You're going to need to deliver some timely hits when you're going up against a rotation of Skubal, Yamamoto, Snell, Glasnow. Like, that is a murderer's row of starting pitchers. But I think the Brewers lineup, the way they play, they're going to be able to get to them. It's just, can you consistently string those hits together? Can one guy, really just once or twice per game, deliver a big shot, whether that be a single with runners in scoring position or a home run like we saw from Churio to tie a ball game up? Like, they will need to continue to be clutch, and that's one of the reasons I'm so excited for this year's series versus last year's, because again, last year you beat the Cubs, you're like, yes, we finally got that monkey off our back, we beat our division rival, like, let's go. And then they were gassed, and we didn't see the Brewers play anywhere close to what they were capable of against the Dodgers. This year, I think the Brewers and the Dodgers, it's going to be like punch, counterpunch, probably similar to the Padres series. The Brewers are going to put forth their best effort, and I am so excited. I think the Brewers' best effort is going to be enough to beat the Dodgers, and we're going to get to find out.
9: I want to ask both of you, say the Brewers advance to the World Series. Is it because the Brewers beat the Dodgers, or is it because the Dodgers lost to the Brewers?
7: Beat the Dodgers.
8: Brewers will beat the Dodgers.
7: I don't see the Dodgers losing. And it's a good question, but it's just going to be the way the Brewers play and that pressure. I would say, if anything, the Brewers would force the Dodgers to beat themselves. And because you can say San Diego beat themselves, but it's because of the pressure that the Brewers are putting on them. And the defense the Brewers play. There were hits that San Diego should have had. Brewers made a play on them. So I think it's more the constant, relentless pressure that the Brewers can put on a pitching staff by always being on base and then milking counts. And then that can force teams to beat themselves. Back to the Dodgers, though, it's just harder to do against a team with so many veteran players who are not going to get rocked or rattled in a playoff situation. And their manager has the right pulse of the team. Mm-hmm. And they are kind of like the Death Star, but you can blow up the Death Star. It's just, it's one in a million. So I'm not saying the Brewers they're good enough to do it. Mm-hmm. It's just going to be really hard. But I think at this point, they need to do it. 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
2: 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Badgers head basketball coach Greg Gard spoke at Wisconsin's local media day Tuesday morning. And at the moment, after tentatively gaining another year of eligibility, senior guard Braden Carrington will be on the roster for 2026.
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9: David Crowley has told us exactly who he is. On illegal immigration, his own words say it all.
10: And when it comes down to the immigrants, and when it comes down to the LGBTQ community, I always say, I'm not an ally, I'm an accomplice. I'm gonna be with you no matter what.
9: Crowley says he'd make Wisconsin a sanctuary state and make you foot the bill for benefits for illegal immigrants. In Dane County, a repeat drunk driver here illegally killed two teenagers.
10: I'm an accomplice.
9: In Fond du Lac, an illegal immigrant tied up and blindfolded a 12-year-old girl to rape her.
10: I'm an accomplice.
9: In Milwaukee, a drunk illegal immigrant killed a Special Olympian on his way to church with his parents.
10: I'm an accomplice.
9: David Crowley said it himself.
10: I'm not an ally, I'm an accomplice. I'm gonna be with you no matter what.
9: David Crowley, fighting for illegal immigrants, not you.
11: Paid for by Tiffany for Wisconsin.
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0: Molly and Jim continues. Jim Rutledge alongside Riley Yauch. You can see us in the ESPN Madison studio. You can stream us on the ESPN Madison YouTube stream and the ESPN Wisconsin app. Get into the show, 844-770-3776. That's the Carbon Stock text line. This is more. And, well, we've still got the 608 from before chimes back in. No, a different one, actually. Oh. I'm glad the Fox broadcasters made Wisconsin sound lame. It's a hidden gem, and I don't want any more people knowing about it. Oh, and that's
1: understandable.
0: B. Fahey, Madison. Like, I think that's because there's a B and then a F A H E Y, Madison. So,
1: okay.
0: We'll add your name.

0: there. I don't know if that was supposed to be something else, but yeah, we will. You can update that if it's something different. But that's fair. There's two things. Yeah. One, like when people do talk about places and you're like, don't tell anyone about it because it's great. That one always is like, it's bittersweet. The other one I always get a kick out of social media wise is birthdays. Because it's like, it's never good when your favorite player gets older.
1: Yeah, true. Yeah.
0: except for, I guess, maybe Cooper Pratt, because I did see a video that he was, at least when the cameras were there, drinking Fanta.
1: Yes. Yeah, and he's 22 years old. I think he's Mormon.
0: Oh, is that what it is?
1: Okay. Yeah, that's why he doesn't drink.
0: Okay. I didn't know he was 22. I thought it very well could have been like 20 because he's very young.
1: He is of legal drinking age. He just chooses not to drink. I'm pretty sure it's because he's Mormon.
0: Oh, well Fanta would make sense because I'm pretty sure that is a non-caffeinated soda as well, because the caffeine is also something that you're not supposed to consume if you are Mormon, which does bring in one of my favorite things, is Jim McMahon went to BYU.
1: Yep.
0: So, like, they've always bent rules forever, like, for every sport. Because Jim McMahon is, I know he drinks coffee, and I definitely talked about drinking beer in the past. So, it's just always one of those where, even back in the 80s, they're like, well, you're good, so we can figure out how to get you into school, whatever the rules are. Yeah, so here's what Cooper Pratt had to say. They didn't have sparkling cider, so I got some Fanta. Tastes special after that one. Frick.
1: Yeah, and I love it. He doesn't swear either. It's always frick. Not, yeah. It's awesome.
0: you know, good for him. Where is he from then? Is he?
1: I'm not sure exactly.
0: Honestly,
1: I have no idea.
0: Like the haircut, the whole thing, I thought he was a Wisconsin guy.
1: He feels like a Wisconsin guy.
0: Yeah, so that's
1: guy.
0: Why I was a little bit curious.
1: He's from Oxford, Mississippi.
0: And Oxford, Mississippi is interesting for Mormon as well. Because I would at least bet out west.
1: Yeah, would not have guessed that. I need to confirm that. I was just seeing it on Twitter.
0: Well, we'll look that one up later.
1: Yeah, he is a Mormon. Wow.
0: Cooper Pratt is one of those players that is easy to like on this team and had an up and down series. He came through with the big double and also had, after kind of a brutal air early, he had a nice
1: diving stop last night.
0: Yes. So same game. But that's what you can expect of a young guy. They're going to have ups and downs.
1: And I think that's one of the X factors of this Brewers team coming into this Dodgers series, is that they're able to handle adversity so well. And even a 22-year-old Cooper Pratt, and we forget Jackson Chourio is also only 22 years old. He is so young. The fact that these youngsters and just the roster from top to bottom, they're able to handle the struggles of Major League Baseball. They're able to handle the adversity, whether that be in-game or from game to game. Pat Murphy, now pretty famously, after the first three games of the series, talked to Bryce Terang, Garrett Mitchell, and Jake Bowers. And then what do we see in Game 4? Garrett Mitchell has a phenomenal game. Two hits, a triple, the game-saving home run robbery. Jake Bowers is on base all four times. Phenomenal managing by Pat Murphy and managing sort of the emotions of a playoff series. And this entire Brewers team is just built on that resiliency. And I'm not saying the Dodgers aren't going to be resilient. It is going to be so. The Padres were incredibly resilient this series as well.
0: Again, almost I could see the series for the Brewers with the Dodgers going the same way, just maybe tighter. Like it ends up going six or seven.
1: Yeah, I'd be shocked if Brewers Dodgers isn't six or seven.
0: And I would imagine every game's going to feel like a one run game.
1: Yep.
0: Because last night felt like a one run game, even though it wasn't one.
1: That was the first time I had no idea. This is the first series since 1915
0: that nobody had more than a two run lead.
1: No one had more than a two run lead. Yep. Absolutely insane. So I think the Dodgers series is going to be similar, but clutch hitting, resiliency, and the general mental makeup of this team, I don't think is common. I think the Dodgers are tough, but I think the Brewers are tougher. And skill for skill, talent for talent, Brewers are right there with the Dodgers. And I think when it comes down to it, I trust the Brewers in the clutch. I trust the Brewers in the big moments more than I would the Dodgers right now. So
0: both teams are winners. You can be a winner by going to Ho-Chunk Gaming Madison. That's where winners go. Millions of dollars are won every single weekend at Ho-Chunk Gaming Madison. 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
7: 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The Milwaukee Brewers are back in the National League Championship Series for a second consecutive season. The Brewers finished off a thrilling four-game series against the Padres out in San Diego last night with a 3-1 win. Garrett Mitchell didn't have the best start to the series, but came through in Game 4 with an RBI single, triple, and a catch that will live in San Diego infamy. Here's Jeff Levering of the Brewers Radio Network on the call with Manny Machado at the plate in the eighth inning.
8: Fly ball center field. Back is Mitchell at the warning track at the wall, and he jumps and makes the catch. He took a home run away from Manny Machado.
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0: I'm sorry, you are not serious about winning football games and winning a Super Bowl and going deep into the playoffs if you don't have a kicker.
6: Molly Brown.
9: You should be going further than getting a 7 seed and not winning a playoff game. That is a fact. You should be getting further with this team that you have.
6: Welcome to Wisconsin's afternoon hangout.
0: BS say that Jordan loves the 10th best quarterback.
10: I'm not feeding
0: in
10: into you talking about something that has nothing to do with what we're talking about.
0: It does have something to do with best quarterback.
10: But I literally agreed with you. But here's the thing. Yeah. I agreed with you saying that Jordan Love is the one holding them back.
0: Yes.
10: Move on.
0: All right. So.
10: Okay.
0: All right.
10: Thank you.
0: You're feisty today.
10: No. I'm just telling you.
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11: I may not believe in Bigfoot, but I do believe
0: confirmed.
11: In Luke Fickell.
6: Alongside Riley Yauch, here's Jim Rutledge.
0: Molly and Jim continues. We are presented by Coors Light. So the mountains are always blue, and sometimes we are chill. We're not blue here, though, today because the Brewers won. We'll have those games on ESPN Madison as we are your home for the Milwaukee Brewers.
11: Yes!
0: And that will start on Sunday. The Miz will go up against, who did this, Dodgers?
1: Probably Scooble.
0: Yep, okay, that makes sense.
1: That's a fun matchup.
0: That is very fun, especially with the... It almost would have been more fun.
1: Henderson again, especially given that Henderson outdueled him in the regular season, then to meet up again in the postseason. But I get it. He's the game one starter. That's why the Dodgers traded for him.
0: So we spent the first hour talking Milwaukee Brewers baseball, as we should. It feels a little weird that we haven't, but it also feels a little weird that we are going to start talking about the Green Bay Packers taking on the Chicago Bears. It is rivalry week. Mm-hmm. Hate that. And I don't know why. It's a tongue twister.
1: Don't worry. There will be, I don't know when it will be due up, but there is a new liner in the rotation of you and Molly talking about rivalry week.
0: Yes, fantastic. So it is a big week, and the Packers are acknowledging it this time around as a big week. I don't know if that's going to create billboard material. I saw Javon Bullard said something. Nothing seems too out of pocket that's going to be billboard material. Mm-hmm. But at the same time, Chicago seems like a team that will try the old Michael Jordan's adage of they will manufacture controversy out of anything. Mm-hmm. But it is a different way the Packers have approached this game. Mm-hmm. And I feel like they didn't approach the game nonchalant when it was in the playoffs, but the two regular season games, the Packers did kind of bring a nonchalant, we're just here to take care of our business. This isn't more special because it's a rivalry. And now, at least the players are saying, no, they hate us, we hate them.
1: Mm-hmm.
0: I think that's good for the Packers.
1: Yeah, I think so. And last year, They should have definitely won that first regular season game if Dobbs is able to fall on the onside kick. Then again,
12: it's the second regular season game. Yes. But yes.
1: Did I not say that?
12: You said the first regular season game.
1: Oh, my bad. Yeah, yes. Yeah. Second regular season game. They did win the first one. Nixon interception, et cetera, et cetera. But even up till that point, what? Matt LaFleur's record, he'd only lost once, and it was the season finale 2 years ago when the Packers rested all their starters. Like, it only ever lost once to the Bears. So, obviously, the mentality is, we own the Chicago Bears. We're going to beat them. That is just what we do. We don't care how good they are. We're going to find a way to win. And then starting with that second regular season game, they have found ways to lose against the Chicago Bears the past two times. And then when you have Ben Johnson in the locker room after the game screaming, blank the Packers, I blank and hate them, that rubs you a certain kind of way. And I'm sure now the Packers have a much different itch to scratch when it comes to facing the Chicago Bears, and they want to get that lick back. And there's a lot more motivation coming into this one.
12: And I like that, and it's been the Bears who haven't held up their end of the deal. Packers under Aaron Rodgers had every right to feel like, oh, we're just going down here to take care of business and head on back. It was like the Badgers facing Indiana back in the day. Mm-hmm. And now it's not like that. Either way, Badgers facing Indiana or the Bears and the Packers. But and I think that's good. And I enjoy it out of my coach, but I understand why others might not like it. Mm-hmm. But at the same time, I feel like fans just need to, and it's both sides learning how to be rivals again and understand this is just like good natured sports. Like the Ben Johnson, Matt LaFleur handshake thing is, it's really not that big of a deal. Keyshawn Nixon knocked DJ Moore down, like blindsided him in a game. Luther Burden had kind of like the, not a chokehold, but looked like a chokehold sort of thing. The F the Packers thing. Like, I hope if the Packers win, I hope LaFleur says, F, or someone says, someone trolls the Bears on it. Because, like, that's what sports is. It's fun. And I know I've gotten heat on this before, but like I've been to a wedding in Wisconsin where the Bears still suck played, and I know people who have been at other weddings where the Bears still suck played. So like it's all part of the rivalry. So we stop clutching our pearls and just be like, hey, this is a fun football hate rivalry, and we can talk some trash and then be friends the next day. And that includes the players. Like I want the players to give a crap about this. And if it took Ben Johnson and then Caleb Williams' flamboyancy to, like, add some juice to this, great, because it's fun to live vicariously, for me, through the players actually acting like they give a crap about something that we give a crap about.
1: Yeah, I will say I do like Zaire Franklin said it yesterday, 2 days ago. No real difference there. But I like that he said, yeah, a lot of rivalries in the NFL are fake. It's all on Instagram, and then everyone's hanging out in the offseason. It's all hunky-dory. He said that's not how it is with the Bears and Packers. No one wants to hang out with the Bears in the offseason. None of the Bears want to hang out with the Packers in the offseason. I love that that's how the players are.
12: Yep.
1: And I also appreciate, I don't like Ben Johnson, but I can appreciate him bringing like the screw these guys, we hate them sort of mentality. I like that he's being himself. That's his thing. That's his prerogative. And I like that Matt LaFleur specifically, this is just me personally, I like that he's not sort of being goaded into being someone he's not, because I think that would come off as horribly disingenuous.
12: Agreed. And so that's why I like the players doing it more.
1: Exactly.
12: For the Packers.
1: That's why Zaire Franklin, you brought him in here to bring that edge. Like, you brought him in here to be a veteran that could bring that toughness to match up against a team like the Chicago Bears.
12: Bullard, I said, basically, I think something along the lines of, like, we don't like them, they don't like us. Like,
1: yes, again, exactly.
12: I love it.
1: That's the thing. I also love it. I love it from the players.
12: Yep.
1: And for Matt LaFleur,
12: it would be weird if LaFleur did it.
1: Yeah, exactly.
12: I don't know Gannon. If Gannon has a little bit, he still has leeway. I don't know who he is. If he has a little bit of a moment after the game, if they do win, like,
1: yeah, I think Gannon was killing him with kindness earlier this week. Yeah. He was heaping praises on Ben Johnson. He runs a great offense. He's a mastermind. Doesn't matter who their quarterback is. They find ways to win. So I think he's also sort of taken that, I'll let the players handle the trash talk. I'm just going to just compliment him, which I think, I feel like that's pretty typical for coaches, or it has been the norm for quite some time, where you intentionally don't give them that bulletin board material. You just compliment them, you say how awesome they are, and then in the locker room, you're like, we're going to kick the crap out of these guys. They suck. You guys are significantly better. Let's go handle our business. So I like that Matt LaFleur, a lot of people were calling him soft. I like that he just said, nope, this is about the players. It's about the players. They'll handle the rivalry. Me and Ben Johnson, it is what it is. I don't hate that.
12: I don't hate it because I don't mind Johnson doing that because that's who he
1: is.
12: That's
1: who he is. So.
12: And again, I agree with you on LaFleur. That's who he is. Now, the interesting part is, I don't think more and more Packer fans want specifically Ben Johnson or that personality, but it does feel like Packer fans are leaning towards if LaFleur is. And usually when you replace a coach, you go with the opposite. If LaFleur is replaced at some point.
1: Oh, fans would want a tougher.
12: A Flores type, a Dan Campbell type, a Ben Johnson. But it's not even just like Kyle Shanahan. Sean McVay even have just the way that they play and the way that they carry themselves. There's just a little bit more. I would say McVay is almost a little bit more like Barry, where it's kind of this confidence that oozes out of him. Shanahan is a little bit of that, like what Barry has, but also a little bit of that quiet confidence. And I think it carries over to the team. The team does reflect on some level your head coach. And it's been said before, not just by the Bears, but the Packers have been quoted, have a lot of quit in them. And they really need to figure out, because I think a lot of teams are coming into Green Bay and facing the Packers of how long until we can get them to quit.
1: Yep. Like Luther Burden said it, like we want to make them quit. And that's ultimately the crux of this. I'm okay with LaFleur downplaying all the bad blood between him and Ben Johnson and the rivalry. It's about the players. But you have to win. And you certainly cannot choke another game. If you get beat pillar to post this Sunday, that's going to suck. That's going to hurt. But I think Packers fans will be like, wow, we're just a bad football team this year. That's just how it is.
12: So I want to ask that 844-770-3776. Carbos Talk text line. List is more. If you had to lose to the Bears, would you rather lose pillar to post or...
1: See, and that's where
12: I wonder if there's a scenario that, and I can't imagine what it would be, that LaFleur would get fired after this game.
1: I doubt it.
12: I doubt it too because there's no specific owner. I do think I go back to Tampa. Todd Bowles feels like he's very much on the hot seat, not just because of the game, he's losing these games, but it was after the Cleveland game. The owner basically said certain games, losing those games matter more. And Cleveland is just viewed as such a poor team to lose them at home. It's like a 2 or 3 time fold loss. And if Ben Johnson comes to Wisconsin and Green Bay and wins with his backup quarterback, and if he handles your business or handles their business and let's say throttles you by, let's say 30 points, that seems like it would be really bad and really puts LaFleur in a bad spot. And maybe he doesn't finish the season at some point. But it might actually be worse if it was Tyson Bagent somehow leading a comeback after the Packers collapsed.
1: That's what. So
12: a bigger indictment of the floor to you would be the Bears coming back.
1: If he chokes a third consecutive time against the Bears,
12: Packers, it feels like 6 out of the last 7 games.
1: Yes, literally. If the Packers choke again, we understand right now the Packers have not been a good football team to start this season. So if you come out and look like even just sort of resemble the team we expected them to be this year, and you build a lead again against the Chicago Bears, who are on their backup quarterback. I just saw that Kyle Manungai, he's managing an injury. He might not play this week against a team that also is not even close to at the height of their power right now. If you come out, you build a lead, you look good in the first half or maybe the first 3 quarters, and then implode, then that's who I'm going to continue to believe this team is. And then I'm going to seriously doubt that the Packers could get over the hump with Matt LaFleur, because he can't control the injuries. He can't control being handed an awful offensive line by Brian Gutekunst. But he can handle his team's mentality and his decision-making in a football game, down the stretch, and we have seen time after time him not being able, and his football teams not being able to finish. I was on record, I think the week after the Bears lost last year on Saturday Scramble, saying that I don't think the Packers have peaked yet under Matt LaFleur. I think they're

0: still room to hit that next level under Matt LaFleur. If he comes out and choke, and the Packers choke another game against the Chicago Bears, I'm already starting to doubt my take from January to start the season. But
1: the Packers may have bottomed out with LaFleur. Yes. They might, like, they, we don't know what bottom is. We thought we knew what the bottom was for Matt LaFleur. If they lose in bad fashion to the Bears, like, even the way that the Bears beat the Jets, the Bears had more first down than the Jets had plays. So, like, even in that kind of...
0: Yes, where the scoreboard isn't too egregious.
1: It was like a 10-point victory, but I think the Bears offense had the ball like 40 minutes. Mm-hmm. Like, something insane like that. So, even a game like that's going to look bad on LaFleur.
0: Yeah.
1: We'll play Molly's game next.
2: Let's be honest, there's just some days when coffee just isn't going to get the job done, and that's when I grab Azoa Energy. I absolutely love having one when I need that extra little boost to get through a busy day, whether I'm heading into work, running around with my kids, or just trying to keep up with everything on my schedule. And the best part is that Azoa actually tastes good. It's one of those things I love having cold in the fridge and ready to go when I need it. So when your day needs a little more energy, grab Azoa and keep it moving.
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0: Molly and Jim continues. We are in the Everlight Solar Studio. Jim Rutledge alongside Riley Yauch. And you can get into the show, 844-770-3776. That's the Carbon Stock text line. This is more. Even though there's no Molly, we are going to play Molly's game.
1: I am drinking the Kool-Aid.
2: Molly on YouTube. You idiot! What are you doing?
1: In terms of the offensive line, I don't feel great.
3: This is Molly's game.
4: What's the worst thing that can happen in sports?
1: Ridiculous.
3: On Molly and Jim.
5: All righty, it is time for Molly's game. And as Jim said, even though we don't have Molly, we will still be playing. So I want you guys to give me your best prop bet, starting with Packers versus Bears. Jim, we shall start with you.
0: I am going to go with Tyson Bagent. And the odds are -110. Tyson Bagent to throw over 1.5 passing touchdowns.
5: All right. 1.5 passing touchdowns for Tyson Bagent. O-Dog, you're next.
6: Christian Watson always seems to play at his highest level against the Bears. Give me Christian Watson as the first touchdown scorer at +1050. I like the value on that because it's a possibility with Watson.
5: It is very possible. +1050, Christian Watson, first touchdown scorer of the day. Similar vein to you, Owen. I am going Packers first drive result, touchdown. I think the Packers are going to want to start fast against the Bears, build a lead, let them know, like, hey, it's a new year, we're here. +247. For Packers first drive result touchdown versus the Bears this weekend. And now wrapping up with Molly's bet that she texted in to me. She's going Jordan Love 250 passing yards or anything above 250 yards as well at +126. With how much the Packers will probably have to throw the ball, I don't think that's a terrible bet.
0: Either. One thing I find interesting, I don't think it's a terrible bet either. It could go a lot like that Minnesota game where I could see the Bears, Dennis Allen, a veteran D coordinator, trying to confuse his offensive line.
5: Mm-hmm.
0: Tomlinson making his second start, Zeitler probably making his first start, and then trying to confuse them and overwhelm them with sending blitzes from all over the place. Mm-hmm. And I believe Chicago has activated Kyler Gordon for this game, his first game of the year. But I believe in the playoff game, he had a sack against Jordan Love. So that's a guy that Dennis Allen loves to send on blitzes, a slot cornerback there. So, and then Devin Bush being quick as well. I could see the Bears sending a lot of blitzes to see how well this offensive line communicates, because that was the problem against Minnesota, is that over time the offensive line just got overwhelmed and mm-hmm. had poor communication. That was a line that had all of training camp together.
5: Mm-hmm.
0: And so I could see the Bears with Dennis Allen testing to see how much this offensive line is still working out the kinks.
5: Yeah, especially with more than likely two new members. And we talked to Rob Havenstein earlier on the jump around today about the Badgers shuffling their offensive line. He said it's incredibly difficult and communication is hard.
0: Yes.
5: So that'll be something to monitor. But on the flip side, last week I was talking about this in pre-show. The Packers offensive line went from one of the worst we've ever seen mm-hmm. to just they would have been worst in the NFL last season. So if they could just get to maybe like the 26th offensive line, best offensive line in the NFL, I think they'd at least be able to do something on offense. So we shall see. But now the second

0: picking. We're doing this on a Thursday, so we're going Thursday night football again. That's Cowboys, Buccaneers, 7:15, Amazon Prime. I'll start with Molly's pick. She's going big. She has Dak Prescott over 350 passing yards against the Tampa Bay Buccaneers. If you want to hit that over at Pato, plus 640. So if Molly's right on that, you could win a nice chunk of change. Owen, we'll go to you next.
1: I was also on the Dak train. I had him for over 300 yards, but also three touchdowns. Whew. So combined, plus 350.
0: Okay.
1: He had a 300-yard game last week, and that offense, when it's clicking, it's a good offense.
0: So parlayed together,
1: yes.
0: Three touchdowns and 300.
1: Yes.
0: That seems criminally low.
1: Yeah, I know.
0: For those combined together.
1: Yeah.
0: I don't know if I like that bet, because that's a lot of yards and a lot of touchdowns for only plus 300.
1: 350.
0: My bad.
2: And I don't have the odds on this one, but I do like Bucky Irving going over 55.5 yards rushing.
0: All right, let me quick check on
2: because I got the over under at 55.5, but I was not able to pull the actual
0: -112.
2: Okay, I'll take that
0: for Bucky Irving. You were the only one who is correct last week with the Packers Buccaneers picks in Molly's game, where you picked Jalen Daniels over on rushing attempts and Bucky Irving over on rushing attempts.
2: Yeah.
0: You picked two overs on rushing attempts, both hit last week. So.
2: I just imagine that they're going to try to bleed this game out.
0: Mm-hmm.
2: And Bucky Irving's a good player, so.
0: Yeah, I'm going to take a risk here. I'm going to go Jalen Daniels, second week starting. Maybe tries to air it out a little more. Two passing touchdowns for Jalen Daniels, plus 213.
2: Is there a two totals touchdown for Jalen Daniels? Because I would like that one.
0: That's a great question. I'll have to look here combined.
2: Sorry, I'm putting you on the spot there, but I feel like there should be one that's like two combined touchdowns for Daniels, because that's one I think you can get people to really want to bet. Two passing touchdowns is a hard one for me to buy into for such a young QB, because they're hard to score in the red zone, and is he really making the bomb plays to get you touchdowns from outside the red zone? But him running the football within that 10 yards and in, especially if nothing's open, I really do like that.
0: Okay, so two plus touchdowns. If he scores two touchdowns, I think this would only count for rushing, though.
2: Okay.
0: For Jalen Daniels, plus 3,000.
2: See, I like that better.
0: Which
2: than...
0: seems absurdly good.
2: Yeah.
0: For two anytime touchdowns for Jalen Daniels. So maybe that's the play.
2: Yeah, I do like that one. Those odds are really good.
0: Wow. But yeah, that'll do it. For this week's edition of Molly's Game, we'll get that graphic out there, and we shall check in to see how right or wrong we were next week.
2: We'll do superlatives on the other side.
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0: 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This reminds me of like the, was it Bo Burnham or whatever?
1: Burnham? Yeah, with all his genre covers.
0: The pandering song, the pandering country song.
1: That's a good.
0: And that's what reminds me of him, just giving out, just let's say, country words with a fiddle and a guitar, and we'll call it country music here. I don't have a problem with country music. This song is just kind of.
1: It is very generic country. I need to see, because I think, man, when I looked up, when I was coming up with bump songs, I think I was looking up like Garth Brooks, okay. Alan Jackson, yep, the guys, yep. Like the 90s country yep. guys I had named previously when we talked yes. about this.
0: And it's weird.
1: And 90s, they're all too slow.
0: Right, but 90s country I love. But they're also the reason why the majority of country music on the radio now is trash. Like, because like they created this genre of true country music that became popular. Mm-hmm. And now it seems like all the country music people just want to make songs that are popular.
1: It's just poppy. Most country music now, there's some, yep. Yep. some good songs still. Yep. But a lot of it is pop music sung by someone who's got a little twang
0: yes.
1: well, in their voice.
0: And to be fully transparent, I love hip hop. And now I think that's also like both those have turned into pop genres instead of like mm-hmm. their own genres. There used to be country music. There used to be hip hop. You still can find it. Like I think Tyler Childers does a really good job with country music. Mm-hmm. I think there's some other Stephen Wilson. I don't know if he's necessarily country, but he's got that kind of grimy. I like there's still people out there. You just have to look for them a little bit more and you're probably not going to hear them on the radio.
1: Yeah. See, I do think popular country artist wise, like Luke Combs.
0: Oh, I do like Luke Combs.
1: I like Luke Combs. He's got a lot of good songs. Yep. Ella Langley, big yes. fan of Ella.
2: You're an Ella fella?
1: Oh, I'm an Ella fella.
0: She overtook...
1: Dandelion's a phenomenal album.
2: It's great.
0: She really is. And she overtook Mariah Carey for the longest running number one song.
1: Houston, Texas. Yeah. Crazy.
0: That's one of those songs where like I never...

0: purposely listen to, not because I don't like it, mm-hmm. but you somehow I know the hook and know the words to it.
1: Yeah.
0: It's just omnipresent.
1: Ubiquitous.
0: Yeah.
1: I've listened to that a lot. The song Dandelion, also great.
0: I like Casey Musgraves. I do enjoy her newest album.
1: Yes,
0: so.
1: Casey Musgraves, yeah. Not bad.
0: Chris Stapleton is a guy that I enjoy as well. So, yeah, there are definitely some out there. But they're still, like, essentially for any artist, when I open up your credits, like you used to say when you open up the album notes, but how many of those songs are written or
1: by
0: at least,
1: you?
0: Yes. Yeah. And that's kind of my jumping off point. And if it's less than 20%, then I'm not even really going to give you a chance because mm-hmm. Someone else wrote those songs and you're just performing them and you probably took away the meaning of them mm-hmm. by country, you know, by popping them up. And it actually happened because we'll get to Packer Superlatives here in a second. Was I was down in Nashville and I was at the Ryman Auditorium and there was this guy who was performing there. And we have another one chiming in. We have Matt Hamilton chiming in with Charlie Crockett. Also okay. A very good one, yes.
1: He just performed at the Sylvie
0: yes.
1: not that long ago,
0: yeah, Charlie
1: actually.
0: is really good. So, but when I was at the Ryman, and Matt's actually the one that helped me get the tickets to the show, one of the guys performing, and I can't remember his name, but he started performing all these songs he kind of knew. And then I learned at that point that he wrote basically all of Brooks and Dunn's song.
1: Really?
0: Yeah, including
1: wow.
0: like their really popular one about like a daughter. I forget what it was, but he wrote it about his daughter. They sang it. And then I learned that a lot of these popular bands, like very quickly, they have someone else write almost all their songs. And the way he performed them were far more like meaningful and mm-hmm. intimate because you know the story and then they're played slower and there's more behind it. But like, yeah, I was like, oh, I kind of knew that musicians kind of move away from it, but country music might be the biggest offender of, like, you go to Nashville, you're going to run to people who write a lot of these songs that just never perform.
1: That's wild, because I love Brooks and Dunn. I just, like, looked him up on Spotify again, and they're like, Neon Moon. I sang that at karaoke, like, a few weeks ago. My Maria, Brand
0: no,
1: New Man,
0: shoot,
1: Red
0: I got
1: Dirt
0: the wrong,
1: Road.
0: I got the wrong band. What's another, and a two-person band, really popular?
1: Oh, Brooks and Dunn.
0: It's not Brooks and Dunn. It's, oh, my gosh.
1: I also should know this.
0: It's a 90s band. They were super popular. I will look it up here in a second.
1: It's not Randy Travis or Tracy Lawrence, that's for sure.
0: No, no, no. It was like two people doing it. I'm gonna get it for you in a second.
1: Okay.
0: But let's get to superlatives.
1: We can start superlatives.
2: All right. We usually do this with the Badgers on the jump around, so it's fun. We get to do
1: a little Packers
2: and Bears. All right, so the first superlative that I have for you guys is, who is most likely to get the first unsportsmanlike penalty on Sunday?
0: Keyshawn Nixon. Rascal Flatts, by the way.
1: Rascal Flatts.
0: Okay. That's
1: yes.
0: the one that, yes.
2: Where's the
0: thing.
2: And
1: in the highway?
0: I don't know why I thought, but like it's Rascal Flatts. That was like, I knew it was like a band. And
1: wow.
0: Like Rascal Flatts, not Brooks and Dunn. I like Brooks and Dunn. It was Rascal Flatts. That
1: okay.
0: He's written most of their songs.
1: That dang, that's still quite the resume to say you've written most of the songs for Rascal Flatts. But to get back to the superlative, Keyshawn Nixon, 100%. He's either going to take a cheap shot or a Bears player is going to get in his grill. And he's going to do something. Keyshawn Nixon guaranteed first unsportsmanlike conduct penalty.
0: I'm going to go with... that's a good one. That is a really good one. I'm going to go with Luther Burden on the other side of that.
1: I
0: can see him.
2: I have a feeling this could be like the same altercation.
0: That's what I mean. So it really could be...
1: on the offset.
0: Yeah. Who gets it called on him first? One more side note. Jeffrey Steele was the guy, and
1: okay.
0: he's written a lot of songs. And then My Wish was the song that he wrote it for his daughter, and
1: wow.
0: he performed it for a while. And then they bought it from him, and they performed it. And
1: I've
0: made
1: heard
0: it
1: that at so many weddings
0: yes.
1: for like the daddy daughter dance
0: yep.
1: before. That's crazy. That's
0: yep.
1: cool.
0: Yeah.
2: All right, moving on to the second superlative question: which quarterback passes for more touchdowns?
1: Jordan Love.
0: Yeah, I'm going to assume the Bears have a healthy... I think Mnungi will end up playing, and then with Swift. And the way they like to... If they're in the red zone, they do really just like to lean on the ground game. So I think that there'll be rushing touchdowns for the Bears in this game. And Bajan, I don't think he's going to have big play touchdowns, so that's why I'm leaning towards The Bears, I think, are going to win and have more touchdowns. I just think they're going to come on the ground.
1: Yeah, like even if I want to lean pessimistically as a Packers fan, it's going to be Jordan Love because he will have to throw the football and he will have to throw touchdown passes if the Packers want to compete. And the Packers rushing defense has been torched already this season. So
2: how many touchdowns did Bajan throw last week? Do you know, Jim?
0: Zero.
2: Oh, he didn't have any?
0: No.
2: Okay.
0: And then Case Keenum threw two the week before, I believe.
2: And then ran one on the sneak.
0: Yes. The dummy. I forgot what it's called. I always keep forgetting the name of it, but it had a clever name to it as well.
2: Mm-hmm. All right. And for the third one, most likely Packers running back to receive 10 or more rushing attempts.
1: 10 or more rushing attempts. I want to say Caleb Johnson. I hope it's Caleb Johnson. I hope it's not Marshawn Lloyd. And unless Pierre Strong turns out to be a stud, Chris Brooks Jr., he's not going to play. They just called up Pierre Strong, essentially. I'm hoping it's Caleb Johnson.
0: I'll just go with Pierre Strong just because, like, I think it's Caleb Johnson as well. And it was sucker sweep is what the Bears ran. So do you guys know the play?
1: That where, like, the linemen, like, let – they, like –
0: So basically, they go, the two guards act like, and the center all act like they're going to run a sweep. And so it gets the defensive lineman to come forward and then pass the QB, and the QB can fall forward. It was Mike Martz developed it, and you can actually find it on YouTube. There are people putting up the videos. One time, Mark Bulger had like a 2-yard run for a touchdown. There was another time he took it 20 yards to the house for a touchdown because he just walked right through because everyone just came in reading the sweep, saw mm-hmm. the lineman go. It was late in the game, and you've been running it all game, and then everyone just comes in, and he just walks 20 yards for a touchdown.
1: Wow.
0: So it is a clever play.
1: Yeah.
0: I don't know. Bears probably can't run it again, but it's one of those things. When you're in the moment, do you even think about it? You still, 9 times out of 10, want to follow what you think the linemen are going to do.
1: Mm-hmm.
2: All right, moving on. Which newest Packers offensive lineman will stand out?
1: Kevin Zeitler, former Badger. That's low-hanging fruit, easy pick. We're assuming he's going to play this week. And I'm not expecting perfection. I'm not expecting even excellence. I just want competitive. I just want competence. I just want solid. That's all I want from Zeitler, Tomlinson, trying to remember, Becton. Is he going to play this week? Do we know?
2: He's on the practice squad, so unless he's elevated, he won't play.
1: Yeah, so I'm gonna lean Zeitler here. I hope Tomlinson, same thing, but I'm leaning.
0: Yeah, guard's hard to pick either one of them. I'll take Zeitler. If nothing else, it just feels like he might have that more of an impact because he might be showcased more. Badger with the Packers and played for Ben Johnson with the Lions for a while, too.
1: Okay.
2: Yeah,
0: so
2: that's
0: I
2: true.
0: Just feel like he could just seem like he has a bigger impact because he's the one that's going to be circled more. It's just hard for a guard to have an impact. But for the Packers' favor, the Bears, they don't have a lot in the middle. But, you know, so that should have hopefully, if you know, for Packer fans, allow the Packers to maybe make some hay with those new guards.
1: Mm-hmm.
2: All right. And last one. Most likely to last longer, Jordan Love's average time to throw or the post-game handshake celebration between Matt LaFleur and Ben Johnson?
1: Ooh, that's a really good question. What time are we starting the handshake clock? Is it when they, like, extend the hand?
2: Yeah, like when you're, like, about to start, like, the embrace of a handshake or whatever you want to call it.
1: Man, as good of a question as that is, because what? Jordan Love's been averaging about 2.3 seconds to throw. I'm leaning the handshake, but by the slimmest of margins. It's going to be frosty.
0: Yeah, I am too, but I also feel like after the playoff one, what was that one like after the playoff game?
1: That was literally like grab and go.
2: But yeah, like a grab and then he like hit him like on the elbow.
0: But that was better than the first one. Wasn't the when the Bears beat the Packers, I thought that was the super short one from Ben. I thought that was like didn't even look at him.
2: I thought that was the playoff one.
1: I also thought that was the playoff
0: one. See, that's not. I feel like that was the one before the playoffs because Ben was upset that he lost the one in Green Bay.
2: Yeah.
0: And did the short one there, and I thought the playoff was a little bit different.
1: Okay, I'm pulling up all three of Ben Johnson and Matt LaFleur's handshakes.
0: Yes.
1: The whole video is 15 seconds long. All right, let's see.
0: Give us a play-by-play for it, too.
1: 1, 2, tap after the Packers win. Quick tap. Definitely less than 2 seconds. Third one. man, not even a tap. Ben Johnson just grabbed it and go.
0: Okay, so that was the playoff game. Okay. I guess I had him flipped. So
1: yeah, he did hit him. The second one, so the first Bears win, he did hit him with the little, like,
0: yeah,

0: it was quick, like, go. And then the second one, just grab, take off. So I also wonder,
1: like, if you're betting this sort of thing, it's like, because it was Bears-Packers, made a big deal out of it. Obviously, with Aaron Glenn, I saw, last week that Ben did have a longer one.
0: Mm-hmm.
1: But I don't feel like his one with Dan Campbell was very long. I feel like he is a quick, like, I don't think he's a good sport. Like, if he loses, like.
2: Just by nature.
1: I think he wants the quick handshake and let's move on. Aaron Glenn was a longer one, but they coached together in Detroit.
0: Exactly. And there's not that same bad blood that you have with a LaFleur or even Dan Campbell.
1: Yeah. So, I you know what? I'm going to go towards Love. But at the same time, like, if Love has the longer time, I think Love's going to be shorter. So, I guess. So, that goes for which one's longer, you're asking me?
2: Yeah. Which most likely to last longer?
1: Oh, then I'll go with the handshake. Because I think the Bears are going to throw a lot of different blitzes at the O-line and just see. If they can kind of expose some of the newness and some of the pressure points and make life really hard for Love.
0: That handshake is going to be just as quick as the previous three. Regardless of what happens, it is going to be chilling.
2: I don't think there's going to be much to it. I think we're getting past the point of the, whatever it is. I don't even know how to describe it.
0: See, but that's the thing about the Rock. I want there to continue to be, like, again, I want them to be themselves. I don't want LaFleur to deviate from that. But if Packers win this Sunday, I want to see a little something with the handshake. I want to see a little something.
2: But you beat a backup quarterback.
0: Don't care.
1: Yeah, no, it doesn't
0: matter.
1: It's
0: the Bears.
2: Yeah, okay.
1: It doesn't matter, yeah. I agree with you on that. It may be long, for whose team's better, that can have a conversation, but for that win, it doesn't matter.
0: Yeah, exactly. Does that mean the Packers are going to win the NFC North and go deep in the playoffs? I don't think so, but it's a win.
1: On that Sunday, they're the better team.
0: Exactly.
1: So, all right, we'll wrap it up on the other side.
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13: David Crowley has told us exactly who he is. 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
13: In Fond du Lac, an illegal immigrant tied up and blindfolded a 12-year-old girl to rape her.
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0: It's Matt LaFleur.
3: This game is about players. You know, I'm not the one out there they're playing.
0: Versus Ben Johnson. 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

0: break.
1: I thought he would.
2: He would have for Molly Raleigh.
1: Yeah.
2: That's a shot at both
1: Guess
2: of us.
1: Guess I'm not good enough for you, Carlito.
2: That's a shot at both of us. I'm not good enough for him either there. And Dimps, what do you keep him entertained during commercial breaks there? What are we doing?
3: I just did not like hearing, the Bears are going to win 70-3 because it might happen. I mean, no, not with Tyson Bates. If Caleb Williams is playing, maybe, but.
2: He does have a lot of texts on the talking text line, 844-770-3776. And it just, Jason Sun Prairie chimes in about Ben Johnson. It shows you who they are. Ben is a great coach and an okay human. Matt is an okay coach and a great human. I think Matt Hamilton's a great guy too, but Matt LaFleur, I would imagine he's a good dude. Mm-hmm. I don't think Ben Johnson being a poor sport makes him a bad human. Mm-hmm. Like, so just like, I want to be out there on that. Like,
1: yeah, I will say, I get really competitive about a lot of things and overly competitive about things that I don't need to be competitive about. And I have been an awful sport in rec leagues and just stupid stuff that does not matter at all. And I guarantee there are people on the other team like, oh my God, this guy's just a jerk.
2: Yep,
1: and I don't think I'm a jerk, at least all the time.
2: Yeah.
1: But in the heat of the moment, in competition, being a bad sport
2: just means you're a bad sport.
1: Exactly. I don't think it's always entirely. It's a character flaw, for sure, but that doesn't mean your character is poor.
2: You know, I have this app. I always reference it, and I never actually say what it is. Imprint. It's a fun app I got that you can pay for, otherwise you can kind of do it for free, but you can learn different things. So one of them is about, like, interpersonal relationships and communications, and whether it's at work or personal or friends, the whole thing is that you want to, you can have a complaint, which is like, I don't like that Ben Johnson does this, but you don't want to make like a generalization. I forgot what the word they use, but basically Ben Johnson's a bad person for this. The way to have a normal, productive conversation is I don't like that Ben, just like Riley could say, I don't like that I do this, but I do it.
1: Yep.
2: And people could be like, I don't like that Riley's a bad sport. Doesn't make Riley a bad guy.
1: Mm-hmm. Yeah, it's like you call out the specific action.
2: Yes.
1: I don't like that you hurt me in this specific way. Yes. I didn't like that you were selfish at this party last night.
2: Yeah.
1: I don't think you're a selfish human being. You just acted selfishly in a particular moment.
2: Exactly.
1: A little philosophy. So
2: we all can kind of work on that of like, I statements. I feel this, not you statements.
1: Exactly. That's powerful, Owen. You should remember that.
2: I also remember I took one business class, and it was like a whole bunch of about emails. And I always remembered it because it's such a catchy phrase. Avoid, but I think it works in interpersonal communications as well. Avoid the accusatory you. Especially in emails. Don't say you didn't do this. Because that
1: or over text.
2: Yes,
1: too.
2: If you're getting that, I was old enough that initially texts weren't as big because I feel like you had to pay for them. Now, when you're communicating like that, just think of yourself. You get that you're automatically your ire is up. The hair on the back of your neck is like, what do you mean me? What did I do?
1: Like, it's like that key.

0: Peele skit where they have the guys texting back and forth, and one's like, "This is awesome," and the other's like, "He said what?"
1: Right? Yes,
0: freaking out.
1: Yes, Key and Peele, they do have a lot of good life lessons on that show. Not as good as, actually, I don't even say not as good as, completely different than Chappelle's show. So I'll be honest, because we only got like 40 seconds left, we'll just reference the show. I didn't give it a shot at first because I was mad that Chappelle's show was gone. Mm-hmm. And now, retroactively, I've watched it and I'm like, this is great. And they're both so talented. Mm-hmm. Obviously, Jordan Peele with all the
0: very different directions they went.
1: Amazing horror films, and then... Key, I can't remember his name off the top of my head, but great actor and really fun. Yeah. And so, all right, we're not at it tomorrow. So, and we won't be back at it on Monday because the Brewers will be playing in our time slot. We'll be back at it on Tuesday, but keep an eye out for a watch along on Monday. This has been Molly and Jim.
2: Brewers World Series bound. Let's go.
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8: Giants are in first place, but they're in first place with Jameis Winston as their starting quarterback, maybe soon to be J.J. McCarthy, but definitively no Jackson Dart. So yeah, Dallas Cowboys, 2-2, home against a winless team. You better win tonight, and you better win the NFC East. 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

0: John Ryder, Las Vegas Aces center Asia Wilson has won a record fifth WNBA MVP award. She becomes the first player in league history to win three straight MVPs. There's still one divisional round baseball postseason series left. Game four of the ALDS is tonight in Chicago. The White Sox lead the best of five, 2-1, looking to finish it off. Their starter is lefty Hagen Smith. Cleveland goes with lefty and 12-game winner Parker Messick. It's on ESPN Radio and the app. Coverage starting at the bottom of the hour. The White Sox looking to clinch a postseason series at home for the first time since winning the World Series in 1906. Week five of the NFL kicks off tonight at Dallas with the 2-2 Cowboys hosting the 0-4 Bucks. Dallas has activated Pro Bowl guard Tyler Smith off IR. He's been out after thumb surgery, but the Cowboys will be without corner Joey Porter Jr. ruled out with an illness. The Sunday Week 5 slate includes the 2-2 Patriots battling the 3-1 Raiders in Foxborough. And Patriots quarterback Drake May on WEEI today questions whether people have actually landed on the moon.
1: I don't know about the moon. You know, I think it's, I can see back in the day of why we would put on the mask if we went there, but I'm not really sure 200% if we went there or not. I wouldn't say I'm leaning one way or the other. I just know I'm a little bit skeptical.
0: Drake May not sure about people on the moon, but did have a late game-winning drive and an upset win at Buffalo last Sunday. Commanders are expected to start Jaden Daniels at quarterback on Sunday against the Giants. He's missed the last two games with a dislocated left elbow. College football tonight, South Florida versus Texas San Antonio on ESPN TV, 7:30 Eastern.
2: Hey, it's your resident Super Bowl champ Chris Candy coming up Friday. 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
4: What time is it?
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3: This is Freddie and Harry.
4: Gary in Baltimore.
5: Oh, my goodness. I can't believe I made it through. You guys are famous.
4: More like infamous than famous, but carry on. Mama, I made it.
6: Let me hear that accent, Gary. Let me hear that accent a little bit, man. Let me hear you say you, true, goo, ooh.
5: You, too. Baltimore.
6: Hurry. Hurry, Douglas. It's not Harry. It's Hurry. What am I hurrying up and doing?
5: I just call you HD, man. HD. Can't believe I made it through.
3: This is Freddie and Harry.

0: He is Harry Douglas. I'm Freddie Coleman. When you put us together, you have the best show on your radio. It's the Afternoon Cool Edition of Freddie and Harry, and we are here. Thanks for joining us on the ESPN app, SiriusXM Channel 80, as well as TuneIn. And always tell that smart speaker to play ESPN Radio. We're taking until Game 4 coverage of the divisional series involving the Cleveland Guardians and the Chicago White Sox. The Guardians avoided elimination yesterday by winning Game 3. Can they win Game 4 tonight when that happens, starting at 7:30 Eastern Time? Let's bring that to the table involving an FOFH, a friend of Freddie and Harry. He's the great Buster, only ESPN Major League Baseball insider, and hosts the Baseball Tonight podcast. Hit him on Twitter at Buster_ESPN. Buster, before we get to tonight's game, I want you to listen to something you're sure you already heard involving Aaron Judge. His Yankees were swept out of the playoffs by the Tampa Bay Rays, and afterwards he talked about the future of the Yankees that better be better than the present.
1: Yankees, I feel like they're all in and do what they need to do and find if we got holes, if it's finding certain players or personnel, whatever we need, you got to go out there and get it. You know, that's why I signed back here to play with the Yankees, is to fight for a championship every single year and to go all in. That's what I do every offseason, is get ready to, you know, give this team and this city everything I got. So I expect them to do the same.
0: Buster, when you heard that, what did you think?
2: I thought that he was going to be really disappointed this November. because with the labor situation looming, I don't think very many teams at all are going to be spending any money or making any moves, because we don't know what the economic system is going to be at the end of this labor struggle. And I suspect that a lot of teams are just going to hang on to their money. Maybe Tarek Skubal signs someplace. It's not going to be the Yankees because they're loaded in their rotation. So Aaron Judge might be scratching his head as first month plays out. But I would say this, it's interesting because we've had a lot of off seasons where the Yankees have major questions. You know, are they going to re-sign Aaron Judge 1 year? Are they going to bring back Juan Soto? Are they going to get a starting pitcher? They're actually in pretty good shape going into next year because they've indoctrinated all these young players the last couple of years. Cam Schlittler, Ben Rice, George Lombard Jr., Spencer Jones. They have a nice core of young players to go along with the great rotation, and what they're going to need next year is a healthy Aaron Judge.
3: Well, that's a great start, but I would also say this. When I look at teams who spend a lot of money, yes, I like seeing teams go all out for their respected organization, and I'm going to use the Dodgers as an example. Yes, the Dodgers spend money on bringing bona fide players into their organization, Buster, but it's also the right player that fits everything that they want to do. And I would also say, from a DNA perspective, Dave Roberts, I think, plays a major part in that, because I'm pretty sure he's not going to sign off on wanting someone into that organization that he believes is going to be a cancer to the Los Angeles Dodgers. It's not just about how much money you're spending. It's about the type of player that you're bringing in to fit your mold. What are your thoughts about the Los Angeles Dodgers and how they've been able to conduct their business in that manner?
2: You know, it's interesting because, and Harry, it is a great point. I actually been had a lot of conversation about this over the last week, because in this era, you see a lot of managers, all they want to do is be positive for their players, right? And that, you know, publicly support their players. Well, at some point that drifts into where you're not necessarily demanding accountability. I think Dave Roberts has gotten to the point where he's got the stature among the players. He's got the credibility. He's got the equity built up with the players where he can make a decision that maybe they don't necessarily like, but they're going to go along with it. He might call some guys out. I mean, he's been pretty transparent about Shohei Ohtani struggling in the last week, dropped him down the lineup to 5. I do think the Yankees could use more of that. And I do think that within and this is a sport-wide problem. I think players holding each other accountable. There's some teams that have that, some teams that don't. I think the Yankees could use more of it.
0: Great stuff. Go ahead.
3: Well, let me say this. To your point, Buster, I seen them do it yesterday during the Braves game versus the Los Angeles Dodgers when he did an in-game interview. And you can tell he wasn't too pleased with Tyler Glasnow and how he was falling behind hitters, or he would get 2 strikes on him and then throw 3 or 4 straight balls. And he made it known within that interview that he did during the game.
2: Yeah, and he was direct about it. And by the way, the team they're playing in the National League Championship Series, their manager, Pat Murphy, benched their shortstop, Connor Pratt, because his feeling was, during a game that Connor Pratt wasn't in the moment. He wasn't hyper-focused. And then William Contreras, all-star catcher, a couple weeks later, didn't run out of ball going to first base. He gets pulled out of the game. And, you know, this is Pat Murphy, and he explained it afterward. He likes the players, but there has to be a level of accountability. And I think some teams lack that, and some teams have it. And I don't think it's a coincidence that the two teams that are going to be playing for the National League Championship, and let's face it, this series is going to be the Ollie Frazier of this postseason. I don't think it's, you know, that's how those two teams are run.
0: No doubt about that. Buster Olney, ESPN Major League Baseball insider, joining us in the afternoon cool edition of Freddie and Harry on ESPN Radio and the ESPN app. I know the Brewers won the most games in the regular season. The Dodgers, they're built for this. They brought the truth to this by making it back-to-back championships and trying to chase ghosts by making it three in a row. But the Brewers have never beaten the Los Angeles Dodgers in a playoff series. Three times up, three times down. I know it has nothing to do with this series, but Buster, what does your gut tell you about what I think could be a 6 or 7 game series, and what do you think we might see involving both of these teams?
2: So I picked the Brewers to win this series because I think they have three equalizers. And look, you know, I covered the last team that won three consecutive championships, the 98-2000 Yankees. And when you got to October with that group of players, and I think this is true for the Dodgers now, that postseason experience comes into play. You know, that Yankee team, this Dodger team, it's like Freddie in Friday the 13th. I mean, you got to finish them. And the Brewers have three equalizers, I'm going to call them. They've got Jacob Mizorowski, the most dominant starting pitcher in the game. He could flat out own an opposing lineup, you know, holding them 153 batting average. Logan Henderson, the most underrated player in baseball right now, the number two starter, held opponents to 183 average this year. And number three, Jackson Chourio. His presence on the field, you know, 22 years old, he reminds me with his heartbeat of Derek Jeter. He reminds me as a hitter of Gary Sheffield. All he does is hit 110 mile an hour line drives, and he's not afraid of a moment. Those three guys, I think, along with the depth they have on that team, I think they're going to beat the Dodgers. But man, you got to put them out of their misery. They will come back to life at some point.
3: Buster, do you think it's a coincidence when you look at all the teams remaining? And yes, we still have the Chicago White Sox and the Cleveland Guardians. They play a game, game four tonight. You can hear that on ESPN Radio. But, Buster, when I look at the payrolls for the teams left in the playoffs, the Milwaukee Brewers, 19th, Chicago White Sox, 26th, Tampa Bay Rays, 27th, Cleveland Guardians, 29th, the Dodgers, number one. What does that say to you?
2: Well, there's a lot of ways that you can win, and it certainly, Harry, undercuts Major League Baseball's narrative that, you know, that this whole labor situation is about competitive balance. And the whole time I'm rolling my eyes like, come on, it's not about competitive balance. It's about cost certainty for the team, and it's about raising the franchise value. It's a financial, argument from the owner's perspective, and they're trying to mask it talking about competitive balance. You know, for years, the Rays have done a great job putting themselves in position. The Guardians every year find their way in the playoffs. It's just that the Dodgers, I think, because they're run by Andrew Friedman, who used to run the Rays, you know, use the small market philosophies, find players, are excellent at player development, and they spend the most money. So it's a combination of all those things. It's an interesting question. People have said, how will this postseason affect the labor negotiations? Zero, nothing. Because once they get into the room, it's just going to be a financial fight, and it's going to be a really tough negotiation. It's going to get bloody. It might cost part of the 27 season.
0: No doubt about that. Well, we're still in the 2026 season. We still have one more divisional, potentially two divisional game playoff involving the Cleveland Guardians and the Chicago White Sox. The White Sox won the first two games in Cleveland. Cleveland won game three last night. Buster, what's the likelihood that your gut is telling that we may get a 5-game series with game five happening on Saturday involving these two?
2: Yeah, I think that's what's going to happen. Look, what the White Sox have done so far in this postseason, going into that game last night, they had a staff ERA of 1.75 for four games. And they are doing their version of pitching chaos. You know, starting pitchers are being used relievers are being used as starting pitchers. They're looking at specific matchups, and they've done a great job. But when you do it that way, you can be taken down by the weakest link. Like one of these guys who's maybe the fifth or sixth best pitcher on your staff, if he has a bad outing, the whole thing can fall apart. I think Cleveland has an advantage with their starting pitching, generally speaking. And on top of that, and here's the big factor for me in these next two games, Jose Ramirez had a hamate bone removed from his left hand on June 16th. He really didn't have strength in that hand when he came back. He hasn't shown much power. Well, yesterday, a double and a triple, and he looked like the old Jose Ramirez, first ballot Hall of Famer inevitably. And I checked with Guardians people today. They say he has looked better and better and better. That is a major weapon.
3: Purple rain. What about your Vikings, Buster? Your Vikings are 4-0.
2: When you started that, Harry said, how does Harry know that I love Prince? I think I love Prince more than I love the Vikings, believe it or not. But
0: really?
2: Anyway, we'll set that aside. How about those Vikings? And I will be honest with you, as a well-seasoned Vikings fan, I'm waiting for Lucy to pull the football away at some point, and I'm well aware of the fact that we are overcoming our offensive issues with incredible defense, Brian Flores, and all the great job by the work by the special teams. Will Reichert's our most valuable offensive player, the kicker.
3: Hello. I like it.
0: You mentioned Prince. What's your favorite Prince story?
2: Oh, my. Well, Prince story or Prince up? I mean, you have to go to his Hall of Fame solo, right?
0: Oh, yeah.
2: When he played While My Guitar Gently Weeps. No, I love that story. When none of them knew what he was going to play, there was a rehearsal and somebody else stepped in and played that, the guitar solo. And so he steps out on the stage. No one knew what he was going to do. And he just takes down the house, puts the guitar in the air. The greatest thing we've ever seen at the Rock and Roll Hall of Fame induction.
0: I'll never forget Tom Petty said, he's impossibly good. How does a human mind do this? Describing Prince, who, as we did not know, Buster only is a major, major fan of Prince and also does fantastic
2: huge
0: with baseball. Absolutely. Buster, we got to get together and talk Prince stories. We'll do that later on, my friend. Talk to you soon.
3: I just want to tell Buster I love you.
2: 47th anniversary yesterday of release of his first album.
0: That's
2: you guys
0: right.
2: saw that, right?
0: Yes, I did see that. Absolutely. I'm a Prince nut like you are, my friend. Believe me. I had that. Buster, thanks,
2: right,
0: my man. Man,
2: see you guys.
0: Who knew that Buster only, my goodness, the things you find out involving Buster Olney, ESPN, MLB Insight, also holds a Baseball Tonight podcast. Hit me on Twitter at Buster_ESPN. Don't forget about Major League Baseball postseason on ESPN Radio, including tonight's Game 4 involving the Guardians and the White Sox. 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But we got NFL action tonight involving the Buccaneers and the Cowboys. And the Cowboys have an injury on defense, which they can ill afford. 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
10: David Crowley has told us exactly who he is. 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
10: 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In Dane County, a repeat drunk driver here illegally killed two teenagers.
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10: In Fond du Lac, an illegal immigrant tied up and blindfolded a 12-year-old girl to rape her.
11: I'm an accomplice.
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11: I'm not an ally, I'm an accomplice. I'm gonna be with you no matter what.
10: David Crowley, fighting for illegal immigrants, not you.
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16: 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Well, the Buccaneers are going to try to take a win away from the Cowboys. Considering they don't have one at all this year, I'm sure they need a win desperately. Jalen Daniels getting a second starter quarterback for the Tampa Bay Buccaneers. Meanwhile, this Cowboys offense, they continue to percolate and make plays all over the place. But HD, they will not have Joey Porter Jr., their cornerback. He's been ruled out tonight for the Buccaneers, against the Buccaneers, excuse me, due to an illness. A defense is already frayed and not good, to be an understatement. Now lose a guy that played pretty well in his first game with the Cowboys after being traded by the Pittsburgh Steelers.
3: Yeah, I don't care. You're going against a rookie quarterback.
16: Good point.
3: You don't have any excuses if you're the Dallas Cowboys defense. If you cannot get right versus the Tampa Bay Buccaneers, a team that is, I would say, 1 foot in and 1 foot out right now.
16: Mm-hmm.
3: They're 0-4. They had high hopes and thought they were going to be a major player at the party when you looked at the NFC South. Baker Mayfield is hurt. Jalen Daniels from Kansas, is at the quarterback position. If you allow him to shine and look outstanding in this ball game where the world is watching, it might not be any hope for the Dallas Cowboys in their defense. I'm not worried about the offense of the Cowboys. It's that defense. Could this be the jumping off part to where this defense says, you know what?
16: Right.
3: On a consistent basis, we have to be better. At some point, we have to complement our offense and our special teams. Tonight has to be that jumping off part.
16: Yeah, they have no business losing this game. I know it's the NFL. Hell, we've seen the Tennessee Titans almost beat the Eagles, lost by a touchdown pass, 9 seconds to play. They were driving against the Giants, but lost the game 12-7. They threw a pick into the end zone. It's the National Football League. There's no such thing as an easy week, or in this case, trying to win 2 games in 5 days. But if you had the Dallas Cowboys, like you mentioned, going up against a rookie quarterback, all you need to do is have your best defense be your offense. Because if it's a firefight, I'm counting on Jalen Daniels not being outplayed Dak Prescott on that offense as an undrafted rookie free agent in a firefight down the Tampa Bay Buccaneers. Which could also beg this question, HD. And Eric and I were talking about this as well. If they get blown out, meaning Tampa Bay on national television, that's when I start to worry about the availability as head coach comes to Todd Bowles. They lose a close game, he gets a stay of execution. They get blown out, I wonder if he'll be the coach once they come back after having this break if they lose like that to the Dallas Cowboys.
3: And you hate it because I do believe Todd Bowles is a good coach. The season has not started the way that they thought it would start. And this is a Thursday night football game. You have ample time before your next one, which would be versus the Pittsburgh Steelers on October 18th. So that's 10 days. Mm-hmm. And you would have enough time, if it goes south, to have someone be an interim and, you know, the guys to get now acclimated to the process of whoever now is the interim head coach. So I never want to see people lose their job, but we do know this is a results business.
16: Absolutely.
3: And it comes with the territory. And all these coaches, they understand that as well, too.
16: Yeah, you know exactly what you've gotten yourself into. We'll see what the Cowboys and the Buccaneers can try to get themselves out of in terms of trying to play better defense in Dallas or getting their first win of the season, Tampa Bay. Cowboys, 8.5-point favorite, HD. Where do you stand?
3: I like it.
16: In turn, taking Dallas on the points?
3: Yeah.
16: Okay. I just wanted to make sure. I know you said, I like the point spread. I'm like, okay, I need more.
3: I just feel like if Dallas let the Tampa Bay Buccaneers in this ballgame tonight, then shame on them.
16: Completely shame on them. And I guarantee you, playing people in that Dallas Cowboys locker room, they feel the exact same.
3: Let me tell you exactly how I feel.
16: Tell us.
3: I want to go to sleep at halftime.
16: Okay.
3: Okay.
16: I don't think you'll be doing that.
3: Yeah, but I want to.
16: I know you want to. Don't think you'll be doing that.
3: I haven't got a lot of sleep lately.
16: I get it. That will continue tonight.
4: They may not be the top stories of the day.
8: In other news.
4: But you need to be in the know. This is In Other News.
16: From the I Did Not Know This, But Now You Will department, they actually have a Fat Bear Week in Alaska at the Kootenai National Park and Preserve. 16 bears with more than 100,000 votes being casted. Gave the bear, known as Bear 89, I guess they didn't want to find a name for him, so he left it alone, his weight, clinched his victory at an estimated 1,350 pounds.
3: Oh, man.
16: Last year's winner was known as Chunk. If you're going to have a name, that's the perfect name in the Fat Bear Week contest. Clinched his victory at an estimated 1,200 pounds. I want to know who the intern is that has the assignment of trying to find out exactly how much a fat bear weighs for Fat Bear Week at a national park in Alaska.
3: They have to be putting these bears to sleep. That's the only way that's possible. But, Freddie, I go to Alaska every year. I see a ton of bears every time, like, walking on the trails. Like, I'm gonna post some videos of bears being, like, less than 20 feet away from us.
16: Oh, you're a brave man.
17: Bear 89, by the way, nickname is Backpack.
16: Yeah, he has a lot back in that pack.
17: Backpack. And shout out to Holly, the Duchess of Density.
3: How we know it's a he?
16: It is.
17: It's a he. Okay. We know.
3: I thought it could have been a she.
16: Checked. No, they have interns for that.
3: Oh, okay,
16: to find
3: bad.
16: Out.
17: But Holly, the Duchess of Density, made a good run as well.
3: Could have nicknamed the bear Junk in the trunk.
16: No, I think Backpack serves its purpose. There's a lot of junk going on.
17: Backpack.
16: Game 4, Guardians
3: Junk
16: White Sox.
3: Junk in the trunk.
16: This has been Freddie and Harry and Mighty ESPN Radio. Take care. God bless and keep cool.
4: 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Now they'll have the postseason spotlight all to themselves. 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
4: 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Coming up on today's episode, we're going to look back at a pair of ranked wins against Indiana and Minnesota, a third straight week of a Badgers freshman winning the Conference Player of the Week award, and two more Big Ten road matches this week, including a matchup in Lincoln against number one Nebraska. So now joined by Wisconsin head coach Kelly Sheffield. Now six straight wins, coach, for your team, a 4-0 start in the Big Ten. But I guess to me, it kind of feels like this team really isn't close to its peak. How do you see that, and how would you summarize the winning streak?
25: Yeah, I mean, we're learning, we're getting better. I think there is an understanding of how much better that this group can get, and individually they can get. You know, it's a lot of people that are a dozen matches into their college career, or a dozen matches into their Wisconsin career, and you just keep putting the work in.
4: Audrey Flanagan won Big Ten Freshman of the Week. That follows Desilie's champion, who won a couple of times. Now, we see Audrey's offensive numbers. I guess, what do you like overall about her game?
25: I like the fact that she's hitting .348 in her Big Ten matches. You know, that that people are passing under a 2-0 on her serve. She's taken more than twice as many serve receive attempts than anybody else on our team, and she's passing above a 2-0, and so it's, you know, she's carrying an awfully big load for us, and we're about halfway through, I think, where we are right now, but I think you start getting a little bit concerned about people, about them, you know, especially younger players, of getting worn out, getting tired. She seems to be getting stronger these past few weeks. So we'll see if that continues to withhold. But, she's had a huge impact for us so far.
0: I talked to you about Lenny Tarno on the pre-match show in one of the matches last week, but it seems like every time I look at a box score, she kind of like has the same stat line. It seems very consistent with Tarno.
25: Yeah. Yeah. I mean, it's unusual for somebody of her age. You know, she's hitting 333 and doing a good job blocking and is working on her game. You know, every day she comes in and she's, you know, working on her footwork and working on her arm swing and her approach. And there's a coachability factor with her that is really, really nice. You know, it's, she doesn't spend her time and energy beating herself up. She doesn't spend her time and energy, you know, worrying or wondering. It's just she's very, very intentional with the information that she's getting and very, very intentional in how she's going to work to get better.
0: How much better do you think the team got this week? And the reason I ask that is just because, you know, you win a conference match in five. So there's kind of a learning experience. And then, you know, we talk about all these road venues that the team has played in, so many great road venues, and Minnesota's another one, and be able to knock off a border rival at their place too.
25: Yeah. I mean, there's so much learning and confidence that kind of comes along with that. You know, we've played 11 matches, I think, against teams that are currently in the ABCA top 25. We're halfway through our season. We played 11 of them. I think we've got the second most wins in the country against top 25 teams. You know, so we've tested ourselves. We've played in front of, you know, our great fan base and neutral sites and gone into some tough environments. This young group has gone 3-0 in five setters. So those are things that you can typically, you know, when you've been in those enough, then you don't panic when things happen. You know you've been through some stuff. You know that you can kind of gut it out and grind and kind of find a way. And you know, we've been up 2-0 and had to fight to be reverse swept. We've, you know, just it's been a lot of different things that we've been able to be exposed to so far.
0: And a couple more ranked teams that we'll get to in our next segment to talk about as well. So it doesn't stop. But I kind of as you're talking about that, it kind of gets me thinking, and this might not be the cleanest analogy, I'm doing it on the fly, but, you know, like if you practice putting in a small hole, right, it's tougher. And then when you get the larger hole, it's a little easier. You've got all these ranked teams that you're playing. Does it kind of prepare you in that way where – when finally, I don't know, maybe the schedule lets up a little bit better, or a little bit more, that you're maybe a little bit more prepared than you would have been?
25: You know, we spend a lot of time on looking at stats. We spend a lot of time diving on film. And what you try to get rid of when you're doing all that is stuff that doesn't matter, or doesn't matter when you're playing against elite teams. You know, you try to get rid of the fluff. Our stats are very, very accurate right now, because of the level of competition that we're seeing. You can really see where our actual strengths are. You can really see where the things we've got to get better and how to attack those, you know, very incrementally. Is somebody having a tougher time on a cross court serve versus a line serve? Are you having a tougher time in rotation two? Or are you having a tougher time with your counter attack when opponents have a front row setter? You know, there's all of these things that are just being pulled out, that it's rich. And it is, a lot of information in the red zone, because we've been in the red zone a lot. You can see how people are responding in fifth sets, because we've been a part of three of those so far. The video, when you're able to dive into the video, the questions are with the stats. The answers are with the video. And so when you go on and you're looking for the answers and you're getting into the video, it's real, because you're playing against good size blocks, disciplined teams, athleticism. And so then it just speeds up learning after you get back and you're watching the film. You know, that's what we've been doing the last 2 days, is really diving into film with our players and coaching staff. We're about ready, right after we're done with this, we'll go have a a staff meeting, a health meeting. And, you know, the first part will be our health meeting with, you know, probably about a dozen, 15 people in the room that goes over academics and our actual, you know, our strength training and our health and, you know, mental health and everything. And then our staff, we'll get rid of some of those people, and then it'll just be our coaching staff. And now we'll get into, all right, how are we going to attack this week after watching the film individually with the players? So, yeah, when you're playing this level of competition, there's a lot of rich information. It just helps you prepare better.
0: Awesome. Two more Big Ten matches on the road as the unbeaten conference Badgers at 4-0 in the Big Ten face 24th-ranked Illinois Thursday night at 7:30. Then it's a blackout in Lincoln as number one Nebraska hosts the 7th-ranked Badgers at 6 p.m. on Saturday. You can listen to both matches on 100.5 ESPN Madison, 620 WTMJ if you're in Milwaukee, 1430 ESPN Beaver Dam, the ESPN Wisconsin app, and announcer cam on the ESPN Madison YouTube channel. You know, one thing I was interested about is I think after the Minnesota match, you told me that Desilis was kind of a little bit under the weather. And we know players get injured, obviously, and it impacts the team. But how much does sickness impact the team?
25: It does. You know, and most of the time, coaches aren't talking about it. But you think about it, we're on a college campus, and the weather starts changing. You have 50,000 people that are coming from all over the country coming together and being in small spaces. And so, you know, and then you travel and you're wearing your body down a little bit from time to time. And some of it's players are able to play through, just like some of us are able to go to work, you know, with some illnesses, and then others, it kicks them, it takes them down to the curb and makes it a little bit more difficult. And, you know, as we're talking right now, this very instant, I just get a text message from Christy Walker, our great head trainer. And I hate getting those texts at 8:30 in the morning. That's when we're doing this right now. Yeah. Those are rarely, hey, have a nice day. This is usually, so it's a, you know, and you know, most of our team is still getting, you know, their flu shots and everything else. But, you know, things happen. And, you know, especially when you're on a college campus.
0: All right. So on the road for two more this week in the Big Ten, and you take on number 24, Illinois first. So we'll start with them. They're ranked for the first time since 2022. And it seems like they have a pretty balanced attack in 2026. What do you see?
25: Well, first of all, I mean, there's 350 Division I teams. And right now we have 10 Big Ten teams that are ranked in the top 25. We've never had that many as a conference. Now, you know, Illinois has had a great start. They've knocked off a few ranked teams, you know, recently. It seems like they're playing well. They picked up a couple really nice transfers. They're healthy. You know, they're physical. You know, their middle that they picked up is just doing a really, really nice job and just can get on the ball. You know, the Big Ten, it is really strong, and these guys are right there in the mix.
0: Then on Saturday, it's Nebraska. They've won 25 straight conference matches dating back to 2024, 63-2 in Big Ten play dating back to 2023. What's in store Saturday night in Lincoln?
25: You know, a very experienced team, a team that's been together for quite a few years, and most of them, not all of them, they've added some really nice pieces. They're playing the game really clean. They're playing it cleaner than anybody else right now, which you would expect with an experienced team to be able to do that. You know, they've got a great home court advantage there. And, you know, it's going to take a team playing well, playing together to go and knock those guys off. And so we're certainly looking forward to that challenge when that day arrives.
0: And I think you were saying, too, that, I mean, the crowd really, I mean, this team this season, I think it's been some of the better crowds that they've, you know, you've had either on the road, obviously at home, too. It should be nothing kind of new for them in that aspect.
25: Yeah, I mean, what is happening in our sport is just really awesome. The fans and the venues, the people that are traveling to watch their teams play, it's something else, no doubt. But our players aren't going to be scared or intimidated because of the environment. I can tell you that. You know, we'll see if our game is at that level right now, the beginning of October. But it won't be the environment. We'll get in there and be gritty and play together, and it'll get loud at times in there. But we played in some pretty loud venues as well.
0: Mm-hmm. As far as everything that's been working well for your team through the 6-match winning streak, and maybe I guess through the start of the season, you know, one thing I thought was funny in the press conference the other day, you said the death of our blocking has been greatly over exaggerated. I had to look that up. That was Mark Twain, a newspaper reporter, that he was dead. He's like, the reports of my death have been greatly exaggerated.
25: Nice job. That's exactly where I was going with that.
0: But it was funny because you said that, because I remember early on, I mean, just looking at the stats, blocks, and they're down, but it's been over exaggerated, I guess, because how do you see the blocking?
25: Well, I mean, one thing I didn't mention is Desilies is now joined us, and you know, that's a pretty good size block over there on the right side that made an instant impact from our very first match. But we're also seeing the rest of our players. The work is paying off, and they're getting better.
0: All right, let's take a break. When we come back, we've got a lot of fan questions for you, Coach. So get ready some might be silly, some will be serious, but we'll have a bunch of fan questions coming up for you next, all right?
25: All right, bring it.
0: All right, that's coming up next on the Kelly Sheffield Show, brought to you by Midwest Financial Group on the Wisconsin Badgers.
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30: David Crowley has told us exactly who he is. On illegal immigration, his own words say it all.
31: And when it comes down to the immigrants, when it comes down to the LGBTQ community, I always say, I'm not an ally, I'm an accomplice. I'm gonna be with you no matter what.
30: Crowley says he'd make Wisconsin a sanctuary state and make you foot the bill for benefits for illegal immigrants. In Dane County, a repeat drunk driver here illegally killed two teenagers.
31: I'm an accomplice.
30: In Fond du Lac, an illegal immigrant tied up and blindfolded a 12-year-old girl to rape her.
31: I'm an accomplice.
30: In Milwaukee, a drunk illegal immigrant killed a Special Olympian on his way to church with his parents.
31: I'm an accomplice.
30: David Crowley said it himself.
31: I'm not an ally. I'm an accomplice. I'm gonna be with you no matter what.
30: David Crowley, fighting for illegal immigrants, not you.
3: Paid for by Tiffany for Wisconsin.
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0: 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All right. So every week I put the question out on X asking fans to, if they have any questions, to go ahead and ask. So Scott, we'll start with Scott. Audrey Flanagan won Big Ten Freshman of the Week this week. Desilis the last couple of weeks. Charlie's won Setter of the Week. He says it's great to see players receive weekly Big Ten recognition. Just kind of wondering how the Big Ten determines who they select. Do you know anything that they can take us behind the scenes as to how that kind of goes down?
25: I think every SID, Sports Information Department, Sports Information Director for each of the 18 schools, I think puts forward a nomination based on the week stats. Those are usually, at least in our case, that isn't anything that the coaches have anything to do with, but they send each of those nominations onto the conference, and the conference takes a look at the stats, and then they make their determination.
0: Okay. All right. Champ asks, two of the best setters in college will play this weekend with Bergen and Charlie. Can you share what makes them so good? They're likely going to have parallel careers in the future with the pros. I think of comparing players all the time. We can acknowledge them both. So what do you think about the setter matchup coming up?
25: Yeah, I mean, they're too special. You know, the number one job of a setter is to get hittable balls to your attackers, and these are two of the best. It is rare for their hitters to save their sets, so they find their windows and they allow their hitters to hit with range, and and they're both driving forces. They move their teams forward rather than staying backwards with their energy and how they communicate. They're two of the best, and both of them are complete players. They can impact the game in a lot of different ways.
0: Clay asks, the two most successful Wisconsin teams in the last 15 years are volleyball and women's hockey. Does Kelly think there are similarities between his and Mark Johnson's coaching philosophies? Both seem to follow a servant leadership model and have had remarkable staff consistency.
25: Yeah. I mean, you hit on it right there with the staff consistency. I mean, it's I think that's one of the most underappreciated things about certainly our program, and I guess Mark would say the same thing is with him, is how

how elite the people around me are. I think there's a time where you've got to be out in front, and you've got to, you know, what are your non-negotiables as a program, and you're pushing that, you're working that, you're teaching that. And then there becomes a time where it is about the players, and you take a step back and you allow them to have their moment. And I think both of us try to do that, where it is about the players, and you take a step back and you allow them to have their moment. And I think

0: huge competitors as well.
1: Yeah. A couple of questions, kind of the same here. Alexa and Scott, basically asking your thoughts on moving down in the rankings after beating two ranked opponents. Well, for example, Alexa says SMU, who beat unranked Syracuse and Boston College, took the number six spot. And then Scott asks, are you mad about moving down one spot?
0: Yeah, I don't know. It's am I mad about that? If we go 2-0 this week, I'd be happy to take the 15th ranking in the country. No, I think it's funny. No, there's not one ounce of me that is angry about that.
1: Okay. Let's see here. UW Big Al asks, does the staff team work on the placement of free balls? He says, it seems too often we're putting them over at the net for an easy set and kill. I see other teams try to put them back row or place them at least in more challenging areas.
0: Yeah, I would say that we're doing that quite a bit. There'll be drills that we will do where we will initiate it by a coach will put it on one side and then they've got to give a free ball to the other side. And so, yeah, there are some drills that we will do. But there's, you know, there's plays in volleyball, the bang bang portion of it that has everybody, fans and coaches and teammates included, scratching their head and saying, what are you doing right there? When things are just happening like that, you know, you hope that you're getting better and smarter as the season and a career moves forward. We'll put it that way.
1: We'll end with a couple of interesting questions. I'll say this. I don't know. Did you notice against Indiana, Charlie's braid started to become unraveled? I don't know if you noticed that at all. Do you notice things like that?
0: Not during the match at all. I went back and watched the televised version. And I said, she's going with a different look here.
1: Allison asked, how much conditioner did it take to untangle Charlie's braid after the Indiana match?
0: Probably asking the wrong person to comment on conditioners.
1: Okay. Kurt asks, ask him what analogy he was trying to make using the Jetsons. You said something about the Jetsons in the press conference. Kurt, by the way, adds he had a hard time following.
0: Even Michael Jordan shot air balls from time to time. It made sense when it started, and then I quickly tried to abort. I was just thinking at the time, their stats are so far out there. They're so far out beyond kind of where everybody else is. And then for some fleeting moment, it made me think of the Jetsons and just how much out there that show was based on current life in the 70s. And so that's where I went there. I realized that the connection wasn't there. I tried to, it died a slow death in my, in my brain.
1: All right. That makes sense. Okay. I kind of see where you're going with it now. So thank you. Thank you for clearing that up for Kurt and myself, I guess, too. All right, Kelly, best of luck this week. Two more on the road and two more ranked teams. Good luck.
0: Let's go. Thanks, John.
1: All right, that is head coach Kelly Sheffield. Yeah, the Badgers take on Illinois Thursday night at 7:30. Then it's number one Nebraska Saturday night at 6. 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
6: Another night, another top 25 opponent for the Wisconsin Badgers. 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Big road trip continues here on the Wisconsin Badgers Volleyball Radio Network. Good evening, everybody. My name is Jesse Nelson in the Everlight Solar Studios at ESPN Madison. The Wisconsin Badgers 10-4 overall on the season, a perfect 4-0 to begin Big Ten conference play. One of two teams, along with the undefeated Nebraska Cornhuskers, who remain unbeaten in conference play, and the 24th ranked Illinois Fighting Illini 11-4 on the season, including a 3-1 mark in Big Ten conference play, one of five teams tied for third place entering this third week of the Big Ten season. Good evening, everybody. Again, my name is Jesse Nelson in the Everlight Solar Studio at ESPN Madison here on the Wisconsin Badgers Volleyball Radio Network. Counting you down to first serve at the bottom of the hour for the 7th-ranked Badgers and the 24th-ranked Illini. For more on tonight's match, we bring in the two men and women who are calling it alongside Jess Williams. I'm not used to this with two people on for the first segment here when Pete's not here. Jess Williams is here along with John Audius in Champaign. Hi, folks. How we doing? What's going on?
7: Hi, Jesse.
6: Jess, what is nothing going on tonight? You get to stick around and be part of the first segment of the pregame show? Appreciate that.
7: Kelly told me to take the night off and just, go do radio stuff for pregame.
6: This is awesome. I appreciate you. Maybe I'll just talk to Jess exclusively, John, since we never get to do this. So, looking forward to tonight's match, the fifth to begin conference play against a top 25 opponent. And it's a big one for Illinois because they're ranked for the first time in 5 years. I'll actually ask both of you, John, Jess, what do you make of Illinois and what this matchup looks like for